0: upcoming legislative session. I'm Connor Shreve.
1: On Wall Street, the Dow down by 180 points, the NASDAQ dropping 41, with the S&P 500 lower by 1 point. 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
17: Larry Elder here, the sage from South Central, the Prince of Pico Union, the czar of common sense, the great Eldersky, Don Lorenzo. Welcome to the program. No Victor Crest allowed because we've got a country to save. So let's get her teed up!
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22: 888-971-SAGE, 888-971-7243. I am Larry Elder. We are Salem News Channel. This hour, we're trying to get to Bill Gates saying that AI changes the world more than all previous technologies. That's a big deal. Why isn't there a Palestinian state now, and was there ever a Palestinian state? And the Secretary of Homeland defends the live streaming of the execution of the Fort Hood mass shooter. And the D.C. U.S. Attorney Jeanine Pirro announces another investigation related to Ilhan Omar. Sylvie Cunningham, teammate of Caitlin Clark, responds to the argument that she shouldn't be on the team next year because she's too disruptive. We talked about Democrat plans to reduce affordability. We'll talk more about that. And Kimberly Guilfoyle has resigned from her position as ambassador to Greece. All of this hour, 888-971-SAGE, 971-7243. I would be remiss if I didn't thank Joe from Canadensis. To thank him for his service. Semper Fi, my friend. Hoorah. Now, we've talked a lot about the Democrats and their goal, desires, plans, if and when they take over Congress. But I've heard nothing, I've said this many times, that they would do to address the issue of affordability other than tax the rich and Medicare for all. Here's Scott Jennings to his co-panelist on CNN, number 26.
23: Feel free to be disappointed about one thing or the other. What would a Democrat do?
24: Exactly.
23: What has a Democrat proposed to do in this election that would change your life in any meaningful way? And don't forget, 90% of the cost of living that you're upset with was handed to you by Democrats anyway. And if you look at the USDA data on grocery, they have somewhat tamed food inflation right now. I know a graph is cold comfort to people who are having trouble affording things. But the real debate is, what has a Democrat done or proposed to do,
24: so
23: even
24: Scott,
23: on gas prices?
24: I hear that a
23: when
24: lot.
23: Has a Democrat
24: Scott,
23: ever
24: I do,
23: proposed
24: I
23: a thing to lower
24: that
23: gas
24: a lot
23: prices?
24: From-
22: and he was referring to this woman who ran for the House as a Democrat in Illinois. So as a candidate, he said, you're for illegal aliens getting Medicaid. That'll reduce affordability. Number 27.
25: Everyone deserves health care.
23: Even illegals?
25: Every single person in the world deserves
23: Just for the record,
25: care.
23: As a candidate, you're for illegal aliens getting Medicaid.
25: I think everyone in the world deserves
23: That's a yes.
25: Care.
23: That's a yes.
25: I'm such
23: That's
25: a honest.
23: Democratic
25: I mean,
23: position.
25: It is a yes, but yeah. I mean,
23: it's a Democratic position. Illegal aliens should get Medicaid.
26: But I mean, I mean, how is it controversial?
25: Why was it controversial to think I don't want someone to die in
24: question.
25: The hospital
24: okay.
25: if they can't afford it?
24: What do you think pays for health care when undocumented people show up at a hospital? Who pays for that?
23: We all pay for it.
24: Exactly.
26: Including undocumented
24: we all pay
26: people
24: for
26: because
24: it.
26: They actually contribute.
23: That's the point. That's the point.
26: We do realize that undocumented.
23: Who pays for the welfare system in this country generally? Taxpayers. Are you for it or not?
26: Can I start my logic train
23: with
26: you?
23: Are you for it or not?
26: My logic train starts with the fact that I don't want to kick 11 million people off
23: Do you
26: of
23: want
26: Medicaid.
23: Illegal aliens on or not?
26: Do I want to, first of all, do I want undocumented citizens to have health care?
24: Yes.
26: The answer is yes.
24: Scott,
23: okay.
24: If someone is
23: More
24: undocumented,
23: Democrats.
24: Do you want them to not get insulin if they're diabetic?
23: I want Medicaid to exist first and foremost for American citizens who need it. That
26: well,
23: is
26: well,
23: what
26: so
23: I
26: what
23: want.
26: About second? How about this? When the people that are picking your peaches. Yeah, I'm passionate
23: very
26: about Americans.
23: Passionate for the illegals.
24: Bakari,
26: no, I'm
24: how,
26: passionate for
24: how
26: Americans.
24: How dare you want people to be alive? How dare you?
23: Passionate for the illegals. Bring more.
26: No, I actually want safe and secure borders.
23: You need more. To make your vision of America work, we need more illegals who get more benefits. That's your version of America.
26: No, what I want from America is a place that was promised to us, Scott.
23: To the illegals?
26: It was promised to us. It was promised to us.
23: Who?
26: Not us.

0: 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We're often quick to say, if there's anything I can do, just let me know. 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
1: About is affordability, making sure that people can afford their lives and actually achieve economic opportunity and build a better life for their family. We're talking about healthcare access, making sure at a time when we see premiums doubling and tripling across the country and people's healthcare access disappearing, that we're fighting for healthcare. And we're also talking about fixing this corrupt system that only actually benefits the wealthy and the powerful at the expense of the working class. That's what Democrats are fighting for, and that's the agenda we're going to deliver in 24 days once we're in control.
2: Hardly any of our candidates are talking about impeachment. Really? This is Representative Amash Shad, Democrat from Arizona, number 54.
3: 53% of Americans, according to polls combined together, say that they have an unfavorable view of Democrats. So on day one, if Democrats retake the House, what should they do?
4: Focus on what the American people are telling them are their daily life experiences. That's one. We also do have to hold him to account on all of those constitutional violations that we've seen.
3: That mean impeachment? What does that look like?
4: Well, it means that when he violates the Constitution, and there are just numerous examples, I'm talking about Jimmy Kimmel and the First Amendment, I'm talking about due process violations from ICE for U.S. citizens. Any one of those things means we have to hold them to account. And yes, that's up to and including impeachment if he himself violates the Constitution.
2: Okay, so your agenda is impeachment. And Angie Nixon is running for Senate in Florida, and her agenda on how to address affordability is number 46.
5: But in regards to your question, thank you for that question. And so the cost of living is indeed high here in this country. And I think it's really important to note and highlight that Donald Trump, with the rubber stamp of Ashley Moody, put working family taxes on people like you. And those working family taxes are tariffs. And so when I head to Washington, I am going to work alongside Congressman Frost in that other chamber to work to repeal these working family taxes. And also, we need to repeal that big BS bill, because that's what it was. It was not beautiful. We need to start calling it BS.
2: Okay, so raise taxes on rich people. This Ohio voter was asked whether Trump is to blame for high diesel prices. Number 42.
6: Do you blame President Trump for the rise in diesel prices?
7: No, I don't. I think he's trying to protect our country. I think every administration before this has said Iran was a problem and nobody's been willing to deal with them. And he took a stance and he dealt with them. And sometimes that's a tough that. We got to take the consequences with that, but I think in the long run, it's the right thing to do.
2: Hear, hear. Hassan Piker, it's always a good thing to get unapologetic socialists elected. It is number 41.
8: I think it takes a very long time to build a caucus, to build political power, but it's always going to be a good thing to get socialists elected who are unapologetic, who are bold, and then make sure that those socialists engage in good governance as well, to show that there is an alternative to what people have seen that has bred so much apathy amongst the masses.
2: We're going to talk about what the welfare state has done to the country of Great Britain and what Thomas Sowell said about what happens when government gets bigger and bigger and bigger. J.D. Vance had a few things to say about James Tallarico, number 49.
9: But I'm not done. There's so much material. He said, and I quote, racism is a virus that white people spread simply by virtue of their skin color.

0: I come from a political movement, I know Ken Paxton agrees with me, where we believe that everybody, rich or poor, black or white, is welcome. You just gotta love this country. And while we're on the subject of barbecue, sir, somebody just shouted out barbecue. It's that guy with the American flag shirt. Dal Tallarico, sir.
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1: 888-971-7243, 888-971-SAGE, and I am calling all true patriots. The Sage from South Central, the Great Oldersky, Thursday, October 22nd in Phoenix, one night. I'm coming to Arizona for the Battleground Tour. I've got a few things to say. President Trump is winning, the border is locked down, America's fighting back. But the radical left and the DEA socialists, the DSA socialists, are not done. They're coming for the ballot box this November, and November is one of their targets. I took on Gavin Newsom in California. I know exactly what these people are capable of. I'm telling you right now, we cannot let our guard down for a single second. So, on October 22nd, join me, Seth Leibson, and Mike Gallagher on stage in Phoenix for the Battleground Tour. We're talking about a live, fired-up evening for people who are awake, engaged, and ready to fight for everything we've won. VIP tickets include a private reception with us before the show. General admission gets you into the room. Just go to 960thepatriot.com right now. 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The Battleground Tour, October 22nd, Phoenix. 960thepatriot.com. 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Come join us. Again, October 22nd, 960thepatriot.com. I will see you there. Speaking about the midterms, here's what Thomas Sowell said about AOC, number 12.
7: I saw recently a replay of something by AOC, the congresswoman,
8: yes,
7: from New York. And as I listened to her, I just was amazed that there seemed to be no factual issue as far as she's concerned. She just pronounces things to be so, and that's the end of it.
1: That's all that's needed. I said it, must be true. Here's what Golda Meir said in 1970 about the Palestinian state, number 25.
9: I mean, when were Palestinians born? What was all this area before the First World War? When Britain got the mandate over Palestine, what was Palestine then? Palestine was then the area between the Mediterranean and the Iraqi border.
10: You say there's no such thing
9: as Palestine. East and West Bank, no. East and West Bank was Palestine. I'm a Palestinian. From 21 until 48, I carried a Palestinian passport. There was no such thing in this area as Jews and Arabs and Palestinians. There were Jews and Arabs.
10: Isn't that, don't you say? I mean, you deny that there was a Palestine Arab people before, but there is now a Palestine liberation movement. The history of liberation movements are that they grow. Won't this one grow and become, in end, in fact, your biggest enemy?
9: I don't say there are no Palestinians, but I say there is no such thing as a distinct Palestinian people of all the Palestinians who live in Jordan. Why have the Palestinians in the West Bank become more Palestinians since the 5th of June 67 than they were before? Why didn't they set up a Palestinian country in addition to Jordan? Supposing your premise is right, then what should they have done? They should have set up another independent Palestine and fought from there. They didn't do that. They adopted the fact that they are in Jordan. They've adopted the Jordanian citizens. They are the majority in Jordan. They are in parliament. They are in government. What has happened since? Why have they become more Palestinian conscious since the war of 67? I mean, people, decent people, liberal people, people that are for self-determination, sympathize with Palestinians. Everybody has the right to self-determine except we. We're the only people in the world to whom it is not given the right to for self-determination. We have to be, evidently, minorities all over the world, and we have no right for independence. The Arabs are prepared to negotiate with us? Which Arab? Where? When? If you know of an Arab leader, head of state, that wants to negotiate with us, by all means, tell us. I'm prepared to go to Cairo, I'm prepared to go to Damascus, I'm prepared to go to Amman, I'm prepared to go to Beirut. Anywhere.
10: You would go to these places?
9: Yes. Happily.
1: Here's what Dennis Prager said about this business of a Palestinian state, number 22.
8: If Israel just allowed the Palestinians to have a state of their own, there would be peace in the Middle East, right? That's what you hear from UN ambassadors, European diplomats, and most college professors. But what if I told you that Israel has already offered the Palestinians a state of their own, and not just once, but on five separate occasions? Don't believe me? Let's review the record. After the breakup of the Ottoman Empire following World War I, Britain took control of most of the Middle East, including the area that constitutes modern Israel. 17 years later, in 1936, the Arabs rebelled against the British and against their Jewish neighbors. The British formed a task force, the Peel Commission, to study the cause of the rebellion. The commission concluded that the reason for the violence was that two peoples, Jews and Arabs, wanted to govern the same land. The answer, the Peel Commission concluded, would be to create two independent states, one for the Jews and one for the Arabs, a two-state solution. The suggested split was heavily in favor of the Arabs. The British offered them 80% of the disputed territory, the Jews the remaining 20%. Yet, despite the tiny size of their proposed state, the Jews voted to accept this offer. But the Arabs rejected it and resumed their violent rebellion. Rejection number one. 10 years later, in 1947, the British asked the United Nations to find a new solution to the continuing tensions. Like the Peel Commission, the UN decided that the best way to resolve the conflict was to divide the land. In November 1947, the UN voted to create two states. Again, the Jews accepted the offer, and again, the Arabs rejected it. Only this time, they did so by launching an all-out war. Rejection number two. Jordan, Egypt, Iraq, Lebanon, and Syria joined the conflict, but they failed. Israel won the war and got on with the business of building a new nation. Most of the land set aside by the UN for an Arab state, the West Bank and East Jerusalem, became occupied territory, occupied not by Israel, but by Jordan. 20 years later, in 1967, the Arabs, led this time by Egypt and joined by Syria and Jordan, once again sought to destroy the Jewish state. The 1967 conflict, known as the Six-Day War, ended in a stunning victory for Israel. Jerusalem and the West Bank, as well as the area known as the Gaza Strip, fell into Israel's hands. The government split over what to do with this new territory. Half wanted to return the West Bank to Jordan and Gaza to Egypt in exchange for peace. The other half wanted to give it to the region's Arabs, who had begun referring to themselves as the Palestinians, in the hope that they would ultimately build their own state there. Neither initiative got very far. A few months later, the Arab League met in Sudan and issued its infamous three no's: no peace with Israel, no recognition of Israel, no negotiations with Israel.
1: When we return, the rest of this video from Prager University. 888-971-SAGE.
11: With SRN News, I'm Keith Peters in Washington. President Trump is in the last frontier to stump for Republicans with the midterms just 21 days away. Trump joining Republican Senator Dan Sullivan and Congressman Nick Begich at a rally in Wasilla, Alaska. Trump is also set to visit Arizona, Montana, and Georgia later this week. California Attorney General Rob Bonta is asking a federal judge to hold Martin Shkreli in civil contempt for allegedly violating a lifetime ban from the pharmaceutical industry. Shkreli, also known as Pharma Bro, was banned in 2022 after authorities accused him of using illegal tactics to block competition and drive up the price of a potentially life-saving drug used to treat parasitic infections. More details available at srnnews.com.
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0: 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I am Larry Elder. We are Salem News Channel. Here's the rest of the Dennis Prager University video about the so-called Palestinian state.
1: Again, a two-state solution was dismissed by the Arabs, making this rejection number three. In 2000, Israeli Prime Minister Ehud Barak met at Camp David with Palestinian Liberation Organization Chairman Yasser Arafat to conclude a new two-state plan. Barak offered Arafat a Palestinian state in all of Gaza and 94% of the West Bank, with East Jerusalem as its capital. But the Palestinian leader rejected the offer. In the words of U.S. President Bill Clinton, Arafat was here 14 days and said no to everything. Instead, the Palestinians launched a bloody wave of suicide bombings that killed over 1,000 Israelis and maimed thousands more on buses, in wedding halls, and in pizza parlors. Rejection number four. In 2008, Israel tried yet again. Prime Minister Ehud Olmert went even further than Ehud Barak had, expanding the peace offer to include additional land to sweeten the deal. Like his predecessor, the new Palestinian leader, Mahmoud Abbas, turned the deal down. Rejection number five. In between these last two Israeli offers, Israel unilaterally left Gaza, giving the Palestinians complete control there. Instead of developing this territory for the good of its citizens, the Palestinians turned Gaza into a terrorist base from which they have fired thousands of rockets into Israel. Each time Israel has agreed to a Palestinian state, the Palestinians have rejected the offer, often violently. So if you're interested in peace in the Middle East, maybe the answer is not to pressure Israel to make yet another offer of a state to the Palestinians. Maybe the answer is to pressure the Palestinians to finally accept the existence of a Jewish state. I'm David Brog, Executive Director of the Maccabee Task Force for Prager University.
0: The Wall Street Journal, big article, headline, "The Welfare State is Crushing Britain." The soaring number of people on disability and sickness benefits is blowing up the country's welfare bill and imperiling its long-term financial stability. It's a long piece. Let me just read you some excerpts. Talked about the large percentage of people who are on disability. Disability payments are no longer just for those most in need. They become a financial crutch for a large swath of the population as wages stagnate and prices rise. Some 7 million people, more than 10% of the population, now claim at least one or more sickness or disability benefits. Numbers are growing fastest among working age people who should be powering the country's economy. The percentage of those getting disability among working age people has surged more than 60% the past 6 years, from 2.9 million in 2019 to 4.7 million now. These are working age people. Quote, no other country has seen such a rise in disability claims. In the U.S., the number of people getting federal disability payments has fallen in the past 15 years. The most recent shows some 10.6 million working-age people in the U.S. claim one or both main Social Security programs for people with a disability in a country with a population five times bigger than the U.K. Spending, however, in the U.K. is surging. Its costly green energy transition, welfare, debt interest, but its income is mostly flat with weak economic growth. Government has raised taxes and binged on death, and that strategy now is running out of road. UK borrowing costs are higher than any other country in the group of seven, recently hitting their highest level since the 2008 financial crisis. A slow but steady exodus of wealthy Brits leaving for tax-friendly places like Dubai has shown there are limits to how much the government can keep raising the tax burden, which is already the highest it's been since World War II. quote a guy who's head of investment fund, UK. Quote, the surge in welfare spending is clearly not sustainable on any level. It's a really big issue of the moment, and it doesn't appear that there's any effort to tackle it. Once a government has grown, it's awfully hard to shrink it, as Milton Friedman explained when we come back. Stick around for that. 888-971-SAGE, 888-971-7243.

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1: 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Back to the Wall Street Journal article about what's happened to Europe because of its welfare state. Quote, across Europe, attempts to change the social safety net is proving politically toxic. In France, attempts to trim spending on entitlements led to the ouster of two previous prime ministers. Spain reversed an overhaul to trim its pension system. After Germany passed some modest changes, furious voters punished the ruling center-right party. 2025, then UK Prime Minister Keir Starmer announced plans to tighten eligibility requirements for sickness and disability. Backlash was so sharp, he abandoned the cuts. He was later ditched by the Labour Party, replaced by somebody else. Once you give somebody something, it almost takes an act of you know who to change it. Here's what Milton Friedman said about this, number 13.
2: Your question.
3: I see society as more and more tending toward the usurping of my individual rights and freedoms as time goes by. What do you see as the ultimate end of this, i.e. either in democracy or socialism, and why do you think the individuals within the society are letting this happen to them?
2: Well, the last part of your question is the hardest one to answer. If we continue along the road we've been going on, of usurping more and more power to governmental officials to control our lives, I see only one end, and that's a loss of anything that has any meaning as democracy, a loss of human freedom, and a prison state. That's the end. Now, why are people letting this happen to them? That's a much more difficult question to answer. And I think it is largely because of ignorance about where they are going, a lack of recognition. I don't believe they want to go this road, but I believe they are unwittingly letting themselves go down this road, because on each issue that comes up, people look at their separate special interest instead of the broader interest in governmental activity. Everybody wants to cut down government, provided that those things he has an interest in are maintained. I remember very well the summit conference in Washington on inflation that President Ford had about 2 or 3 years ago, in which one representative after another got up and said, in order to stop inflation, we have to cut the government budget. The way to cut the government budget is to spend more on my interests. That's how each separate group does it. So I think we are being driven down this road fundamentally by a defect in our political structure, a defect which allows each of these separate elements of government to be voted on separately and never gets the citizen to look at the totality of it and see what the whole thing adds up. The solution is for people like you and me to talk to ourselves and to our fellows and to try to persuade our fellow men to be of like mind, to change the climate of opinion in these respects, to try to correct the political structure to impose a... I've been recently working on one particular proposal along those lines, which is to have constitutional amendments setting a maximum limit to the amount that governments may spend. I won't go into the details of that, but I think fundamentally we are getting what the public at large is asking for, and the public is asking for it, I believe, because they do not understand where it's going to lead them, because they are misinformed. And they are being led that way by the intellectual community, which has gone down a wrong road, in my opinion. Now, I don't believe the case is hopeless. I believe there are many signs of change. There are many more people who recognize the problems with this road now than did 20 or 30 years ago. Experience is a wonderful teacher. So that I think you and I just have to keep on doing our little things, trying to persuade our fellows, men, to be of like mind. Thank you. Let's take the next question.
1: When I ran for president, I said I was doing so because we're not talking about the government spending, driven largely by the so-called entitlements programs, and we need an amendment to the Constitution to fix spending, to to a certain percentage of the GDP, with possible exceptions for war and for natural disaster. Other than that, government's going to get bigger and bigger and bigger, because once you start a program, it's awfully difficult to take it away. Friedman's often talked about the four ways of spending money, from the most efficient to the least efficient. Most efficient is your money on yourself. Next, your money on somebody you care about. Third, someone's money on you, as when you have a job and you have an expense account. You can't go crazy, otherwise you'll be fired. The least efficient, least productive way of spending is somebody else's money on somebody else. And that describes a lot of the spending in this country. Somebody else's money on somebody else. So whether the spending works, produces the desired result, is cost effective, it doesn't matter, because it's somebody else's money on somebody else. And that is what these Democrats are offering more of. You know, Tennessee Valley Authority was set up because the South did not have electricity. I remember when I was a kid, I would go down to my mother's parents' farm. They had no running water. They had no electricity. We had to go to the well, and they lit candles at night and a fireplace. So Tennessee Valley Authority was set up to make sure that the South got electricity. The South has had electricity for a long time, but the Tennessee Valley Authority is still there. And President Trump explains how much the CEO of the TVA is making, and it is absolutely scary. Here's part of what he said. Number 20.
4: We also completely reformed the Tennessee Valley Authority. We hired a great new CEO. Just a quick story. So Tennessee Valley, big deal. So they had a guy, you know, I don't know if you know this, the head of the Tennessee Valley Authority before he got here got paid $12,500,000 a year. He was the highest paid, because they say it's semi-private. 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

0: 888-971-SAGE, 888-971-7243. I am Larry Elder, Salem News Channel. Back to what President Trump said about the CEO of the Tennessee Valley Authority.
1: Let's call it sort of public. What do you think? Marsh is public, right? In my opinion, it's public, but they say semi-private is public. Highest paid official in the history of the world, any country. So he made $147,000 prior to taking the job. When he got the job as the chairman of the Tennessee Valley Authority, he got a slight salary. He went from $147,000. I promise you I could have gotten him for $150,000. He got $147,000, and his pay was elevated slightly at a record clip to $12,500,000. So here's a man sitting there. He makes more in a day than he made in a year. I think a lot of great business people that I know right here, I think we could have gotten him for less. So I appointed some members of the board who were great, might be here, I hope. Are they here? Any of you guys here? They did a great job, and they promised me they'd do it. And we got the salary way down. Still high, but it's, you know, it's at least it's not crazy. 500,000. That's a lot. That's a lot. You go from 147 to 500. That's a lot. But you know what? 500,000, that's a lot. But it's within the course. I mean, give me a break. They'll say, the fake news, they'll say, he should have done better. I got him from 12 and a half million. But you got to give something. So got him down to 500. And the board is great. We have a great board. And Marcia and Bill.
0: Okay.
1: And
0: all right. $12.5 million a year. And now the new CEO makes $500,000. Here's what Bill Gates said about AI, number 24.
2: You have called AI aliens created in a lab that could evolve almost as a species of its own and become to us what, quote, we are to dogs or cats, unquote. And you've said this isn't just a technological leap, it's a, quote, evolutionary event. That sounds scary. That sounds ominous.
3: Yes, the arrival of AI is both fantastic for things like health care and new tools, really unbelievable, but it's also something that has such profound power and really changes life in a pretty profound way that I always worry when people look back at previous technological advances. You know, like I was involved in the personal computer and the internet. Those were a big deal, but nothing compared to this.
0: Nothing compared to this. All right. Make sure you're in class tomorrow. I'll be here on time. God bless.
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11: With SRN News, I'm Keith Peters in Washington. Katie Zacharias held her first briefing as White House press secretary, Jennifer Kuiper reports.
12: Katie Zacharias says she hopes to amplify President Trump's agenda in her new role.
13: I am so honored to work for President Trump and the American people as the new White House press secretary.
12: Zachariah covered a handful of topics while speaking to reporters for just under 15 minutes. She replaces Caroline Levitt, who stepped down from the position over the summer. Zachariah was previously a conservative commentator and former communications advisor for Trump Media. I'm Jennifer Kuiper.
11: On Wall Street, the Dow down by 180 points. The NASDAQ dropped 41, with the S&P 500 lower by 1 point. Oil near $94 a barrel. This is SRN News.
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2: He's here. 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
22: Welcome, it is the Mark Levin Show, Ben Ferguson with you. It is so nice to have you with us wherever you are around the country. Mark is out of town, he'll be back with you in a few days, and I'll be with you for the next couple days, so get ready, we've got a lot to talk about. And let's just start with a big conversation about the President of the United States of America on the campaign trail. Donald Trump has come out and he's decided to go to Alaska. Now, you may ask yourself, why is he in Alaska? Because it's an important Senate race, number one. That's the most important thing. That's why he is there. And it's extremely important for people to understand what the purpose of this is actually about. Now, it's actually about a couple different things. Number one, it is about looking at what's happening in Alaska with oil and gas. It is about making sure that we have the ability to open up oil and gas in Alaska as well. And the federal lands that the Biden administration did everything they could to shut down. And I mean, they did everything they could to take away America's energy independence. They did all of it. And the reason why is because they wanted us to have high prices at the pump. And so what the president was doing with this visit to Alaska is he was talking and wanting to highlight the issue of energy and jobs and then taxes. And by the way, how energy flat out relates back to one very important thing, and that is national security. Now, the White House released an exclusive, extensive list of economic and national security initiatives tied to this Alaska trip. Alaska, they said, is central to the debate over American energy independence. Now, why is that? And this is what a lot of people don't know about Alaska. And let me just say, full disclosure, I had the privilege recently to go to Alaska for several days with some incredible people, not only just leaders, but godly men. And I was also able to spend some time fishing and have lunch and dinner and breakfast with the current governor of Alaska. I learned a lot about Alaska. And in fact, in front of me right now, I have the 250 years of liberty challenge coin that the governor gave me from Alaska. It says North to the Future. And he was incredibly prideful in Alaska and explaining how much the federal government is intertwined within Alaska because there's so much federal land in Alaska. He also gave me the governor's challenge coin. It says the seal of the state of Alaska on one side. And on the other side, it also has his name, and it says the... And I'm looking at it as we speak. I love that. This is why I love doing the show, by the way. I love that this show is live. It says the 13th governor of Alaska. Now, one of the things that was interesting that I learned on this trip and fishing with him, salmon fishing, was a blast, and halibut, is that the majority of land in Alaska is actually controlled by the federal government. They are constantly in Washington, D.C., because the federal government controls so much. Now, forestry used to be a huge part of Alaska commerce. It used to be a massive part of their job network. And Democrats shut down the forestry industry, basically destroyed it. The federal government did it through the Democratic Party. That was a huge problem. And it's never gotten back to where it was before. Now, oil and gas is another massive part of the economy of Alaska. And every single time now the Democrats get in charge, what do? They immediately shut down the federal government land. They shut down the drilling rights. They shut down any pipelines that they can get their hands on. And every single time that decimates Alaska. The administration, I'm referring to the Trump administration now, says it's reopened approximately 82% of the national petroleum reserves in Alaska to oil and gas leasing. That is just how much damage was done by Joe Biden and the Democratic leadership. They wanted all of it to stop. They hate oil and gas, and they hate energy independence, and that's part of the reason why the president went there, is to talk about how this is a national issue. If you don't like gas prices where they are right

0: 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We're often quick to say, if there's anything I can do, just let me know. 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
1: And the American taxpayers. But they did it anyway. And that is the point that you have to understand, that if you're not happy with gas price right now, then why on earth would you vote for Democrats who have said, when there is not, by the way, a national security issue like this war with Iran, that they want the gas prices to be higher than they are now. By the way, if you look at history, they were much higher under Biden and much higher under Barack Obama than they are right now for longer periods of time. And again, there was no war that was affecting the prices at the pump. So that is, and the Strait of Hormuz and everything else. So that is another, I think, really important data point to understand. That is why the president talked about what we're doing now and why it's so important. He's opened up 1.56 million acres of the Arctic National Wildlife Refuge coastal plain to leasing. That is unbelievable. What that means is that companies can now come in, can now do the oil and gas leasing, and can get America back to being energy independent. Now, there are also many supporters that argue these policies will expand domestic production. They will. Of course, the radical left, they say you can't do this. It's going to do environmental damage. And the impact on the sensitive Arctic ecosystem, they always go there. And they tell you, you can't do it for those reasons. What Donald Trump has said is that we're going to do it, and we're going to do it in a responsible way. Now, let's be clear. Democrats, the radical left, they're going to sue every chance they get. They're going to sue, and they're going to try to delay, and they're going to try to stop it, and they're going to try to round the clock, and they're going to try to make it where America does not have energy independence. Now, that's number one. Number two on this trip is this proposed Alaska natural gas pipeline is also a massive economic story that the media does not want you to know about. And this affects you, yes, wherever you are. These issues, by the way, we're talking about have nothing to do with Alaska in the grand scheme of things. It has everything to do with wherever you live right now and what you are paying for natural gas and for whether it's diesel or unleaded, whatever it is. So this second part in this pipeline are incredibly important because this is what Democrats have done everything in their power to make sure it never happens, that it stops, and that it hurts you, okay? The administration has announced plans now involving $54 billion in South Korean investment for an Alaska natural gas pipeline. This is huge. Alaska, the White House says, is about national security as much as it is about energy. And Alaska's location, they say, makes it, quote, strategically important for American military operations in the Arctic. The White House has talked about this. And that's why they've also announced on this trip $208 million in new barracks at Fort Wainwright, $152 million for a training center at Joint Base Richardson there, $45 million for a runway extension there for our bombers and our jets, and a proposed multi-year $7 billion modernization effort at the JBER. Now, all of these investments, the White House say, involve military readiness, infrastructure, and the American presence in the Arctic because for far too long, the left has done everything it can to undermine our presence in the Arctic, and that is a huge problem. Now, let's put all that together. And then go back to something else that the administration is also talking about, specifically the numbers behind their tax message. According to the White House, approximately 14,000 Alaskan workers benefit from the federal tax deduction for qualifying tips. Now, this is, again, no tax on tips. They also went to Alaska to remind that there's 100,000 plus seniors that benefit from the new senior deduction. And the average Alaska tax refund was $3,690 in 2026. Alaska also, by the way, from the Trump administration, received approximately $242 million

0: in first-year rural health care funding. This is why Donald Trump has gone to Alaska to remind the voters there, because this seat in Alaska, it's a Senate seat, it's extremely important. It's as important as the Mandami race. It's as important as the race in Texas with Tallarico and Ken Paxton. And the reason why I say it's as important, okay, is because it's, you got to get to 51, right? That's how you get the majority. And if you don't get to 51, then we're pretty much screwed. And so if you don't pay attention to this race in Alaska, you would be insane not to pay attention. That is what this is actually all about. And so I go back to one of the things I saw earlier today, which was this criticism, like, I can't believe Donald Trump's going to Alaska. If you don't understand why, now you understand why. Now you understand. The president also talked about another issue with national security, and that's critical minerals. That's another reason why he says Alaska matters. The Trump administration approved the called the Ambler Road Project. It's intended to provide access to deposits containing copper, cobalt, gallium, and germanium. These are all minerals that are important for electronics. They're all minerals that are important for advanced manufacturing and defense technologies. This is something that, by the way, China doesn't want us to do. They want us dependent on them for these minerals that we desperately need, and it's a national security issue. I'm going to say it again. It's a national security issue. Then there's another part of this, and this goes back to helping the people in Alaska. Alaska's fisheries are an enormous economic asset that Democrats have been shutting down and allowing the rest of the world to get ahead of us. That is also a major problem. Alaska and their fisheries have an estimated value of $2.64 billion in the Bering Sea and the Aleutian Islands. There's $301.1 million in the Gulf of Alaska alone. And those figures represent the value of the fisheries, not new federal investment or additional revenue directly created by the administration. So I go back to the headlines here. This president is traveling there and all over the country with the same message. If you care about your finances, then you need to vote for Republican candidates. If you care about energy independence, then you need to vote for Republican candidates. If you care about lower gas prices, natural gas prices, right, then you and energy independence, then you need to vote for Republican candidates. The president's saying, I'm on the ballot. I'm fine with that. Put me on the ballot, because this is about the future of this country and what we get in this country moving forward. Now, there's also another headline. I want you to understand this. Trump has announced he's temporarily allowing some Russian diesel to be imported into this country to address the immediate fuel price pressures. There are a bunch of people out there that are losing their minds right now over this. The reason why I think the president did this is twofold. Number one, if America truly had energy independence, and that is our long-term objective of this administration, then we wouldn't have to go and buy Russian diesel when we have a world issue that changes the price. And what the administration is doing is they're saying, hey, we're thinking outside of the box here. We're doing whatever we can to make sure that we protect America's citizens and taxpayers. And if that means bringing in some Russian diesel, because we have not done what we need to do, which is, again, expand in oil and gas and the refineries and everything else that we talked about here, and that we've not done enough to make sure that we are isolated from the world when it comes to these types of things, then when things get tough, when things get hard, when things get to the point where they are right now, we've got to make sure that in the future we're not having to buy from Russia or other countries. We can do it all here. That is the president's goal and objective. The question is, will Americans agree with him and vote on these issues? I want to get your reaction to all of it. 1-877-381-3811. 1-877-381-3811. Ben Ferguson filling in for the great one, Mark Levin. We'll be right back.
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0: All right, welcome back. It is the Mark Levin Show. Ben Ferguson filling in for the great one. He'll be back with you in a few days. I'll be with you today and tomorrow, and it's always an honor to fill in for the great one. We've got a lot to talk about on the show, and I want to move to another interesting story. So nothing says, in my opinion, scumbaggery 101 more than what we're now witnessing from Representative Ilhan Omar's political operation. They are now using the federal search warrant of her Washington, D.C. home to beg for campaign donations. In a fundraising email, her team accused now the Trump administration of targeting a political opponent, calling the reported raid a dangerous and authoritarian attack. The email then urged her supporters to contribute $10 or any amount they could afford. I'm not joking, by the way. Quote, chip in 10. Or any amount you can afford today to support Ilhan Omar. All right. Let's just deal a little bit with Ilhan Omar. This is a woman who comes out and always says she's a victim no matter what. She gets elected, she's a victim. She has questions about all of her problems in her past, she's a victim. The president talks about her, she's a victim. And notice it's always for her to get a little bit more cash. Isn't that interesting? We'll be right back.
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2: With SRN News, I'm Keith Peters in Washington. President Trump says no one has done more for Alaska than him. Speaking at a rally in Wasilla today, Trump urged supporters to re-elect Republican Senator Dan Sullivan. Trump was joined at the rally by Sullivan and Congressman Nick Begich, who's also running for re-election. Pope Leo has been diagnosed with lung cancer. The 71-year-old U.S.-born pontiff underwent surgery today to remove a growth from his lung. The Vatican said the surgery was successful and confirmed his diagnosis. Leo revealed plans for the surgery Sunday during his prayer at St. Peter's Square. He said doctors recently discovered a nodule in his lung and that it was detected at a very early stage. On Wall Street, the Dow down by 180 points. More details available at srnnews.com.
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1: Welcome back. It is the Mark Levin Show. Ben Ferguson filling in for the great one, and it's really nice to have you with us wherever you are, and we've got a lot that we're chatting about right now. I want to take you across the Atlantic Ocean for just a moment. In life, you can learn a lot from mistakes of others. Like, you can just see what's going to happen before it actually happens if you look at other places where they're doing things. By the way, you can also learn from people when they do amazing things that you should be excited about and go, wow, that's really awesome. Maybe we should do that here. Maybe that's something that we should actually implement, right? You can learn from people's successes and failures in your own life and in politics. The first thing that I always look at, always, is has this happened or been done somewhere else? And was it successful or was it a failure? Now, I use that as example because when we talk about socialism, which the Democratic Socialists of America are obsessed with, I say, okay, show me somewhere where socialism has actually worked. Like, just show it to me. I want to see it. Tell me where it has accomplished what you say that it's going to do. Let me see it. Which, again, brings me to the point I want to show you or tell you about from all the way over in the UK. There is something that's happening in Great Britain that every American taxpayer needs to not only pay attention to, but really understand. This is a warning, okay, about what can happen when politicians make promises that eventually become almost impossible for the people they were promising it to pay for. A great example is Obamacare. Obamacare, they promised, was going to be amazing, right? It was going to lower your premiums. It was going to be so cheap. You were going to keep your doctor if you liked your doctor. You're going to keep your plan if you liked your plan. All that was crap. It was all a lie. And by the way, it's insanely expensive. And without government subsidies, no one can afford health care right now in this country. And so maybe that was all done by design. Now, you may say, what do you mean by that? All right, well, maybe they actually created Obamacare to be a failure to then just say, well, we just need full-on socialized medicine. That's the only way we're going to be able to pull this off. Just going to throw that out there. Let it marinate for a second. Now, let me explain to you the warning that is coming out of the UK. Britain is having a major problem, and they're being forced to confront a massive welfare spending problem. They have disability benefits that are through the roof. They have healthcare costs that have gone through the roof. The number of people who are no longer participating in the workforce has become so enormous that the political and economic challenges are impossible to overcome, even with higher taxes. Now, here's the part that should really get your attention, how they got there. The British government, by the way, they've all admitted now that they've got a problem. And politicians are trying to figure out how to fix it. And the proposed spending cuts, right, cutting spending, is now turned into a massive political firestorm. Why? Because it's incredibly easy for politicians to promise government benefits. It's incredibly easy to tell voters that somebody else is going to pay for those benefits we're now giving you. But when the bill finally comes due, and that's happening right now in the UK, nobody wants to talk about who's going to pick up the tab. And folks, if you think it's just Britain's problem, I've got news for you. America right here, we are confronting many of the same fundamental questions. Now, let me explain what I mean by that. The government in the UK is now leasing cars to hundreds of thousands of their citizens. Now, you may say, how is that possible? Well, it's actually pretty easy. If you're looking to buy votes, and that's exactly what British politicians have been doing. They've been buying votes, all right? The program originally was supposed to allow people who qualify for certain disability-related mobility benefits, that's what they called them, to exchange those payments for a lease vehicle. Now, we're talking about a program with now that is ballooned. Of course, it's filled with waste, fraud, and abuse. And it's ballooned to hundreds of thousands of vehicles on the road in the UK that the taxpayers in the UK are actually paying for. Now, these aren't simply cars handed over without conditions. The lease packages include, you ready for this? Insurance. They include maintenance. They include servicing and breakdown assistance. So in other words, here's a free car. Nothing's free. AKA, the taxpayers are going to pay for your lease. Then we're going to pay for your insurance. Then we're going to pay for your maintenance. Then we're going to pay for your oil changes and all your servicing and even breakdown assistance. Now, to be clear, in the UK, eligible individuals use, quote, their qualifying mobility benefit payments to finance these leases. It isn't a separate government check that automatically buys everybody a new car, all right? So that's the caveat here. And then now there are people that are saying, well, hold on, this is a good program. Let's deal with facts. True or false, there are people that deal with serious disabilities whom rely on reliable transportation, and they believe that that's essential. I'm okay with that. I really am. I mean that, okay? Like, I'm fine with that. Nobody is disputing that there are people, whether it's in the U.S. or the U.K., that have serious disabilities. But the question is, should we buy them a car and have all their maintenance paid for, or should we just have public transportation? It's a fair conversation. It's a fair debate. Now, if someone has a disability that prevents them from driving a conventional vehicle, all right, or makes ordinary transportation extraordinarily difficult, I would argue that helping a person maintain their independence could, in theory, be a legitimate public policy objective. But then this is where the government screws it up. You have a government-supported program that has now reached this kind of scale where hundreds of thousands of cars are being paid for by the taxpayers. And then you got to ask yourself, okay, is this not just a program that's buying votes? I mean, we're talking about hundreds of thousands of vehicles. You're talking about a significant public policy commitment. And then there's no one that's allowed to give it serious scrutiny in the UK until now, because they say if you're against this program or asking questions, then you are some evil bigot that hates the disabled people, and you're now saying they don't deserve help. You can't make this up. This is happening in the UK right now. The disability benefits problem, by the way, reminds me an awful lot of what happened in Minnesota. You have a government program that was supposed to be a broader disability benefit system. Then there's that's supposed to just help people, and now there's career abuse, but no one wants to stop the payments. Now, this isn't the only program they have right now that everybody should be losing their minds over. There's another program in the UK called the Personal Independence Payment, or PIP. Now, this is outside the car program. All right. This program provides financial assistance, quote, to eligible people whose disabilities or long-term health conditions create additional difficulties with living daily and or mobility. Now, the PIP money isn't automatically available to everyone who has a disability. They claim that people must meet eligibility requirements, and the payments, quote, are intended to help cover additional costs associated with their condition. So guess what happened in the UK? Now, one out of every 10 people in the UK is disabled. Did you hear me? One out of every 10 people in the UK has been declared disabled by the federal government. That is why the costs are rising out of control. That is why the pressure is now on the rest of the budget of the government. It's now getting to a point of out of control spending. It's unsustainable. And every pound the government spends has to come from somewhere. Now, it can come from taxes. It can come from, guess what, borrowing. Look at our deficit in America. Again, this is why I say this is a warning. It can come from money that otherwise would have been spent on something else, right? But there's no magical fourth option here. It either is going to be you borrow it, or you steal it from people, or you go into massive debt or everything altogether. And that is why now in the UK, the debate is almost, it's virtually over. They don't have the money to pay for this benefits program any longer. So the politicians are now having to decide, what do they do next? Do they just spend into oblivion and kick the can down the road and make somebody else pay for it? Clearly, there's a lot of people that are advocating for that. They want to just spend their way out of this and say, well, look, you know, like, hey, let's just ruin it, the country for the next generation, because as long as I get reelected, I'm fine with it. So let's just get rid of the other generation, right? Let's like let's destroy their future and we'll stick them with a bill. It's the same dead gum thing that's happening in the United States of America right now. And the biggest problem from all that I just told you, we haven't even gotten to yet. The biggest problem, the analysis now has come back and has said, is this. There are people that are able-bodied who are deliberately not working in the UK because they realize that it's easier to be lazy and stay home and milk the system. Britain isn't simply struggling with the amount of money being spent on the benefits. It's struggling with the economic, quote, inactivity, researchers are saying. That means that people who aren't working and aren't actively looking for work has reached an all-time high. They also said that, quote, long-term sickness has become an important part of the problem. Because when someone could otherwise participate in the workforce, but they say they're unable to work because then they get these financial benefits, it now becomes a financial challenge for the workers who are going to work and their taxes are being taxed at higher rates than ever before. This is exactly why I say, when you look at other parts of the world and when they do really stupid things like they've done in the UK, there's no one that believes that in the UK, one in every 10 people is disabled. Okay, there's no one that believes that. By the way, if you look at the world averages of disability per million or per thousand or per 100,000, nowhere in the world are we looking at the numbers that we're seeing in the UK. So what that means in translation is this. There is a whole lot of people that are flat out lying. And a government that is filled with waste, fraud, and abuse payments are going out no different than what we saw in Minnesota with the Learning Center, the Learing Center, and all the other places where we thought we were helping people, and it turned into nothing but a massive scam. That is the big part of this story. I want to get your phone calls in here. 1-800-474-9732. 1-800, I got the number wrong. I'm sorry. 1-877. Thank you, Mr. Producer. 381-3811. 1-877-381-3811. Ben Ferguson filling in for the great one. Also, if you can't get through on the lines, you can send me your comments during the break or during the show on X at Ben Ferguson Show. Follow me there. And we put up a lot of great material, a lot of great clips of the day on X. You can follow me there. It's a little bit different at Ben Ferguson Podcast. A lot more coming up right after this.
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9: 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But listen anyway. They know they're probably wrong. Mark Levin is on the radio.

0: It is the Mark Levin Show. Ben Ferguson filling in for the great one. It's really nice to have you with us, and I do want to get some of your phone calls. 1-877-381-3811. 1-877-381-3811. And we'll get your reaction to all that we've been talking about tonight. One of you, by the way, sent an interesting note earlier on X. It says, Ben, are you going to talk about El Said? Of course I'm going to talk about El Said. I'll even talk about Ilhan Omar as well. We have plenty of time to cover all of these big issues. But let me get some of your phone calls. 1-877-381-3811. Let me go to Howard, line one in Philadelphia. Welcome. You're on the Mark Levin Show. Ben Ferguson with you. Hello.
1: Hi, Ben. Yeah, at this point with Trump, we're all used to him doing things that are stupid, immoral, and illegal. And one recent thing Can I finish my point?
0: No, but you just said we are all used to it. I'm not used to it. I would say give me an actual example of all of the things you just accuse him of doing. I'm not used to it at all.
1: All of us whose careers and livelihoods are not tied to promoting it.
0: You know what's funny about what you just said? I actually make more money when Donald Trump is not the president. I take a pay cut when Donald Trump becomes president. Did you know that?
1: Look, you're a smart guy. You don't believe 95% of the nonsense you spew out. But
0: Let's talk about the economics of this, okay? Because I deal with facts. When Republicans are not in power, I make more money. Do you know why?
1: Wonderful. I could care less.
0: Well, no. If you're gonna make up crap, then I'm gonna call you out on it. And so I'm going to tell you why, even though now that you've been called out, you don't like it. When Donald Trump is not the president and Democrats are in charge, it engages the same way that you're more engaged now because you and your party got your ass handed to you in the last election. You're now involved. You are now listening more to people that probably agree with what you say. When Joe Biden's president, I have more people that listen to my podcast. When Joe Biden was president, I had a lot more people that listened because they felt like their values were under attack, which also means, by the way, that there are more people that want to advertise because the audience is bigger. When Donald Trump gets elected, and I actually told the president this in the Oval Office once. He was like, you got to love me being back in office. Like, actually, you're terrible for me personally. He was like, what do you mean? I was like, all of us, we make less money. We have fewer ads that are purchased. We have a audience that is complacent. We call it the Trump slump. Because when Donald Trump is elected, people are like, we won. And then there's people that aren't hardcore into politics that will tune out because they feel like, okay, I'm safe. I'm secure. Things are good. It's, by the way, it's the same reason why in politics we see that whoever's in charge of the White House usually loses the midterms historically. The only twice has that not happened. And once was after 9/11 because you get complacent. You feel comfortable. And the other side is inspired, whether it's Republican or Democrat. So when you say what you just said, statistically, you are absolutely wrong. I make less money when a Republican's in office. I make more money when a Democrat is in office.
1: Am I still on mute?
0: You can talk. Everybody can hear you.
1: Oh, great. I was going to say, I love when I see you on CNN and they wipe up the floor with your face. That's so rewarding. Are you going to be on CNN again soon?
0: Well, they always have me back because they love it when I get to whoop on some Democrats. But I'm glad that you're watching for the entire hour when I'm on. That I appreciate that. So the point is, you just said something that wasn't true. I called you out on it. Are you going to respond to that? Or are you just going to go back to like the name-calling stuff you're doing?
1: No, I want to go back to my point. And by the way, I'm a Republican, a lifelong Republican.
0: You're definitely not a Republican. Dude, you're not a Republican. If you're a Republican,
1: really?
0: I'm a socialist.
1: Oh,
0: like,
1: really?
0: you're not a Republican. When you go, I love when you're on CNN because they wipe the floor with you. Like that's something a radical liberal leftist says. That is like at least I'm intellectually honest with you. I'm a hardcore conservative. You're a whack job Democrat. You then say that I make all this money because Trump's in office. It's actually the opposite of that. Okay. And then you get called out on it. And then you go back to ad hominem attacks. Dude, like, you got to come with a better game next time. But thanks for playing. By the way, this is how much fun it is to be on CNN. I get to whoop guys' tails like that guy. We'll be right back.
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6: With SRN News, I'm Keith Peters in Washington. PG&E has now more than doubled the number of customers it says could be affected by power shutoffs in California. Rich Cassone with details.
7: The utility is now warning that around 70,000 customers in 29 counties could lose electricity beginning Wednesday. Originally, they'd said 30,000 customers might be affected. The shutoffs loom as strong winds and dry vegetation increase wildfire risk. With the expanded warning, more than 18,600 customers in Placer, El Dorado, Nevada, and Yuba counties could be affected. The potential shutoffs could continue through Saturday afternoon. I'm Rich Cassone.
6: On Wall Street, the Dow Jones Industrial Average was down by 180 points. The NASDAQ declined 41, with the S&P 500 lower by 1, oil near $94 a barrel. This is SRN News.
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10: 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From the JTR Roofing Weather Center, we've got cloudy skies tonight and a low near 50.
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0: All right, welcome. It is the Mark Levin Show. Ben Ferguson filling in for the great one. It is nice to have you with us. Mark is, we'll be back with you in a few days, I can promise you. I get to be with you for the next day and a half, right? That's a little more than a day and a half, today and tomorrow. So there's a big question that is coming out of Michigan, and it deals with El Said. The leftist Muslim U.S. Senate candidate Abdul El Said failed to deny receiving money from leftist billionaire George Soros or terrorist groups during a debate with his opponent, U.S. Senate candidate Mike Rogers. Now, this was not reported by the media, which is why I think it's important that we talk about it. Now, El Said accused Rogers of stock trading when he was in Congress and claimed he himself does not own stock before failing to deny receiving money from Soros or literal terrorists. I'm not joking. Literal terrorists. Quote, I'm not trying to make myself rich off my job in public service. This guy has done exactly that. $14 million. That's what he made when he left Congress, doing the work for the corporations he had just previously been regulating, who had bought him off when he was in Congress in the first place, El-Said stated. Rogers, he was more than prepared. He countered his comments by saying they were offensive, and it was a lie that he ever traded stocks. So that means you're bought off by George Soros' family. That means you're bought off by Hamas, he responded. Bought off by Hezbollah. Bought off by Al-Qaeda. Those people who are supporting you pour that money into your campaign. You begged Chuck Schumer. Begged Chuck Schumer. Matter of fact, you had to sneak by the trash cans in the back of the building to beg for that money. So here's the guy to send money out of politics until it gets shoved into his pockets. That absolutely tells you who he is, Rogers stated. Now, Rogers is a guy that, and I think it's important you hear part of this debate, because I think this was a defining moment in this campaign.
1: So that means you're bought off by George Soros' family. That means that you're bought off by Hamas, Hezbollah, Al-Qaeda. Those people who are supporting you pour that money into your campaign.
5: This is
1: you
5: a very
1: begged ridiculous. Chuck Schumer. Begged Chuck Schumer. Matter of fact, you had to sneak by the trash cans in the back of the building to beg for that money. So here's the guy to send money out of politics until it gets to shove into
5: who's
1: his pocket.
5: For your
1: that tells you
5: who's
1: that
5: your
1: tells you
5: 10 seconds.
1: That absolutely tells you who he is. The guy on his staff that said he will say anything to get elected and tell you one thing one time and another the next time. He's a manufactured candidate.
5: We've come this to the end of our discussion.
0: I love that moment because this heated debate came, I really think, as America has to decide something. What are we going to do in these midterm elections? Are we going to go the way of the socialist Marxist communists? The candidates that are backed by the radicals in Hamas and Hezbollah, or are we going to go with America First? Now, Fox News also reported in August that, quote, a Senate counterterrorism expert testified that the Michigan Democratic Senate nominee, Abdul El-Said's candidacy raises homeland security concerns because his family's ties to the Muslim Brotherhood linked groups and connections to the Midwest Voter Engagement Organization that experts said is tied to the Council on American-Islamic Relations, you know it as CARE. El-Said, by the way, it is a fact, has accepted hundreds of thousands of dollars from terrorist organizations, and Rogers in September pressed him to return that money. Now, let's go back to just the money part of this, because I think this is also important. When Mike Rogers called out El-Said to return donations from terrorist organizations, he didn't return the money. Why? Because it's one of the core financiers of his campaign. And El-Said has, in fact, accepted hundreds of thousands of dollars from terrorist organizations, and he won't say that's a lie. Quote, I guess when Abdul claims he wants money out of politics, he doesn't count terrorist organizations. As a former Army officer and House Intelligence Chair, Rogers said, I spent my life fighting to defeat terrorist organizations. Abdul cashes checks from them. He's absolutely right. Rogers added that it is absolutely disqualifying and an insult to the brave men and women who risk their lives in service to this great country. Abdul returned the money. Now, on its website, Rogers doubled down on the claim and had the list. The money donated to him from terrorist organizations, including the Council on American-Islamic Relations and the Muslim Brotherhood. This includes, he said, nearly $130,000 from donors who identified connections to CARE and alleged Hamas-linked groups at a designated terrorist organization in multiple states. The donations came from over 41 staff or board members, including National Board Chair, the National Board Treasurer, the National Board Vice Chair, and the Michigan board member of the organization. Abdul El-Said's father-in-law, by the way, has donated more than $300,000 to his super PAC. He is a top leader of the Muslim Brotherhood organization linked to terror funding and is the president of CARE Michigan. That's his father-in-law.

0: is the Unity and Justice Fund, the super PAC controlled and funded by CARE's lobbying arm, which claimed credit for helping Abdul win the Democratic primary, which, of course, he says, no, I'm not a part of the Muslim Brotherhood. One of the other things that was said by Rogers, and I think it's an important point, is he said, quote, this is not about anyone's faith. This is about judgment. It's about transparency and who is financing a candidate for the United States. The El Sayed campaign is more than just about a single U.S. Senate seat in the same way that Mamdani's mayoral campaign was more than just about who would be the next mayor of New York City. As is always the case with the political left, this is really about attempting to normalize a form of anti-American, anti-Western extremism that even Democrats would have rejected 20 years ago. That is how Mike Rogers put it, saying this is Obama 2.0. The use of charismatic cutouts like Mamdani and El Sayed to cloak a dangerous radicalism that will further undermine Western and classically liberal values. For years, by the way, he says El Sayed didn't even try to hide where his allegiance stood. He has since deleted this tweet. But here's what he wrote on September the 11th of 2021. Today, I mourn the 3,000 lives, 6,000 injuries, and infrastructural devastation in New York City, perpetrated ignorantly in the name of my faith. Then he said this, tomorrow I'll mourn 1 million lives, millions of injuries, and infrastructural devastation in three countries, perpetrated ignorantly in the name of my country, clearly referring to the United States of America. El Sayed said the following during a podcast the same year, saying, quote, I think the more appropriate way to center this conversation is in telling the broader global story about the conduct of the United States and what followed. Does that sound like a guy that likes America? Does that sound like a guy that would stand up for America? Or does this sound like a guy that hates America and a guy that is accusing America of some sort of genocide, of murdering 1 million lives, of millions of injuries, he says. He says it was done and perpetrated ignorantly, his words, in the name of my country. This is a guy that I would say is an enemy of Western civilization. I would say that he is an enemy of the United States of America. And he's trying to act like he somehow loves America while accusing America of genocide. This is also the same guy that can't tell you who's worse, the United States of America or Israel or actual terrorist organizations. He won't even answer the question about Israel. Which one's worse, Israel or Iran? When you can't answer a basic moral question like that, he was asked, which one's a bigger threat to the United States, Israel or Iran? He couldn't answer it. Because he truly hates Israel. He hates the Jews. He also hates, yeah, you guessed it, he hates what is this country. He hates freedom. He hates what we believe in. He hates the fact that America stands up right against wrong. He hates the fact that we stand up to the Muslim Brotherhood and terrorist organizations that he is clearly a part of on the take from. And he hates the fact that Americans, well, created the greatest country in the world. And he wants to destroy it from within. How do you do it? You do it, apparently, by becoming United States Senator. That's his goal, folks. That's his plan. 1-877-381-3811. 1-877-381-3811. 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

0: All right, welcome back. It is the Mark Levin Show. Ben Ferguson filling in for the great one, and we've got a lot to chat about on the show. Ilhan Omar, let's deal with her for a moment. There is some new breaking news about Ilhan Omar, and I want you to hear what was reported on Fox about this. Take a listen.
1: HSI agents giving this some sort of immigration relation as far as this case is involved, though we are told this is a criminal investigation. We don't know the specifics, but a Justice Department spokesperson did tell us this on the record, quote, today in the Washington, D.C. area, Homeland Security investigations executed a judicially authorized search warrant secured by the Department of Justice. This enforcement action is part of an ongoing federal criminal investigation, end quote. No comment at this point from Congresswoman Omar. We've reached out to her office. No statements on social media. Again, this began a little bit after 6 o'clock this morning here, John. We've seen agents leave with boxes. It does not appear to be any sort of intense raid. I mean, I know we use the word raid, but no one knocking down doors, no one running in with flashlights or any type of weapons. It's been fairly quiet here on this block on Columbus Day. A couple neighbors mulling around asking what's going on, but clearly, we now know that Congresswoman Omar, and I will note, it's unusual to see the Justice Department take an overt action 3 weeks before an election.
0: Now, that's how all this started. We are now getting word in some new reporting that has come out about what may be behind all of this. And one of them is this new article that's come out from the New York Post. Representative Ilhan Omar's staff got her birthday changed officially after being elected to Congress. Records now show. Representative Ilhan Omar's staff helped get her birthday changed in public records once the Minnesota Democrat was elected to Congress in 2018. A switch has since spurred, well, major accusations that she misrepresented her age to secure U.S. citizenship. The alteration could offer a big clue as to what federal immigration agents were searching for when they raided her D.C. home on Monday. If the Congresswoman is actually 1 year older than she claimed to be, that would mean she couldn't have legally become a U.S. citizen in 2020. Omar's birth date has been listed in the Minnesota Legislative Reference Library as October the 4th of 1981. As well as one reference site such as Wikipedia and in media outlets like the BBC for the entire time she served in the state house and for several months into her congressional term. But the Congresswoman's staff moved to shift the date forward by 1 year in May of 2019 after a video from a political opponent went viral that claimed Omar was fibbing about her age, according to emails reviewed now by the New York Post. On May 17, 2019, library staff were informed by Representative Omar's congressional staff that her birthday year was incorrect and requested that it be changed to 1982. That is what the director of the Minnesota Legislative Reference Library in an email just days after the change was made. Quote, Representative Omar's congressional staff are working with Wikipedia and with the Biographical Directory of the United States Congress and other sources to correct her birth year on those sites. As of today, the birth year has not been corrected on the two sites I mentioned, the director added in the May 24, 2019 email. Now, by the way, this seems like an awful lot of work to get a year changed. I just want to throw that out there. The legislative reference library director, who did not respond to requests for comment, said in another email that the initial 1981 birth year had been put down because it was widely available in Wikipedia and the biographical directory, and so we added the birth date without documentation. Reps for the Congresswoman's office and Omar herself have repeatedly denied allegations of immigration fraud. Quote, for 10 years, Trump has targeted me with baseless lies and smear campaigns. This is just the latest escalation in his campaign of political intimidation, Omar said in a statement on X. Now, the Minnesota individual has long claimed that she received what's known as a derivative citizenship through her father, who she said became a naturalized citizen in 2000, 5 years after coming into the country from war-torn Somalia. Quote, I became a citizen actually before I turned 18. That's what she told The Intercept in a September 2018 interview. My father became a citizen, so I got my citizenship through that process. AJ Kern, who came in a distant fourth against Omar in the 2022 House Democratic primary for Minnesota's 5th District, said in a phone call on Tuesday that she claims her citizenship narrative is that she derived citizenship through her father when she was a 17-year-old minor. Yeah, there's more to the story. You understand where it's going now, right? Now you understand why some people are asking questions. I'll have the second part of the story coming up in a moment. Ben Ferguson filling in for Mark Levin. Your phone calls, 877-381-3811. We'll be right back.
2: Folks, I believe America is under assault, not from some foreign enemy, but from within. False peace, open borders, socialism, the war on the family and the sanctity of life, the persecution of the church and the rise of Islam and anti-Semitism. And I think these are the seven greatest threats facing this republic right now. 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
3: With SRN News, I'm John Scott. Speaking at a rally in Wasilla, Alaska today, President Trump urged supporters to re-elect Republican Senator Dan Sullivan. The president joined at the rally by Sullivan and Congressman Nick Begich, who's also running for re-election. The president also set to visit Arizona, Montana, and Georgia later this week. Pope Leo XIV has lung cancer. The 71-year-old U.S.-born pontiff underwent surgery today to remove a growth from his lung. The Vatican said the surgery was successful and confirmed his diagnosis. Six Flags is closing several giant roller coasters at its amusement parks in the U.S. and Canada after a rider fell to his death on one. It happened at the Goliath roller coaster at Six Flags over Georgia on Monday. The man plunged to the ground, hitting multiple parts of that ride on the way down. This is SRN News.
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5: 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At least he wasn't called the blackface of white supremacy.
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1: All right, welcome back. It is the Mark Levin Show. Ben Ferguson filling in for the great one. Really nice to have you with us. And I want to get to some of your phone calls. The number, 1-877-381-3811, 1-877-381-3811. We're talking about Ilhan Omar and the problems that she is now having right now. They're pretty significant. And there are questions that have been asked about her for quite some time. And now all of a sudden it's like, oh, wait, what's happened? Wait, hold on a second. Is there real problems here for her? Yes, there are actually real problems here for her. And there are questions, by the way, and I go back to this. How the hell do we get to the point where we don't even know what the age of someone may have been when they were running for office? You know, Ilhan Omar speaks out and about the raid. She says, I will not be silenced. By the way, no one's asking that you be silenced. What we are saying is, did you lie about like your citizenship and when you came to this country and how old you were? Now, quote, for derivative citizenship, two things have to be true. One, her father has to be naturalized. And two, she still had to be a minor. And what I have found, and this is, again, her old opponent that ran against her, is this is him talking. He said, I have found is it's highly likely that neither of those things are true. Now, Kern, who later filed an SEC complaint to demand proof of citizenship. The complaint, by the way, went nowhere because a judge found it was, quote, the job of Congress to vet their members, Kern said. Now, if she lied about her birth date on any official form, a passport renewal or bank loan application, for example, then Omar could be prosecuted. And given naturalization fraud has a 10-year statute of limitations. Now, people familiar with the multi-year federal criminal investigation to Omar have suggested that she's being looked at for making false statements on immigration forms. Asked what Homeland Security investigation agents may have been looking for, that's when her old opponent suggested her citizenship papers, her father's naturalization records. Now, President Trump also boosted Kerm's claims back in December of 2025, I should say, in a Truth Social post. And administration officials have consistently mentioned Omar being probed for possible immigration fraud. Now, she, of course, is playing the victim card right now. And saying, you know, come after me. You know, this is what happens. By the way, this is the same woman that also had $29 million vanish from her net worth in months as she was asked about it and laughed when reporters asked her about it. And now, again, she's under investigation. So we may get answers for that as well soon. Here is Omar in the halls of Congress being asked about being worth $29 million. And then all of a sudden it all just disappears.
2: Since your net worth dropped on the new forms, the new financial disclosure forms, could you tell us if your husband still has the consulting business and the wine business? I remember you were saying it was an accounting error before, but the new forms are even lower in terms of the net worth. Does he still have those companies, the business? Consulting business and the wine business? Anything you can say on that, Congresswoman?
1: Now, this is a woman who had $29 million vanish from her net worth. And why did it vanish? Because apparently she was in a wine business that never really did wine, and then it all went away, so she just made it come off of her campaign disclosures, which you got to sit there and just scratch your head on that one. This also comes as there's the other controversy about her marriage, all right? You look at this the marriage part, all right? Just the marriage part. And the question that everyone should be asking is this now. Did Ilhan Omar marry her own brother in an effort to circumvent American immigration laws? Now, before we go any further on that, I want to be clear. This is an allegation that has been asked about countless times. Of course, Omar always denied it. And now there's another question about the documented history involving multiple marriages, then divorces, overlapping relationships And then the possibility of improperly filed tax returns. All of that, by the way, apparently is now being examined as well. It is complicated, by the way, because it begins more than 20 years ago. Let me take you back in time. The first marriage, you got to go back to 2002. Ilhan Omar was 19 years old when she entered into what she described as a religious marriage with a man by the last name of Hirsi. According to Omar, the two married under their Islamic faith tradition, but they never completed a legally recognized civil marriage. They went on to have two children together. Then in 2008, Omar says the relationship ended through a, quote, religious divorce. So far, this is a story about a couple whose marriage and separation were recognized within their religious traditions, but not through the state's civil marriage system, she claims. All right, that's an important distinction. Now, this is what happens next that, and where the controversy really, like, explodes. The second husband and the brother allegations come into play in February of 2009. Omar legally married a British citizen by the last name of Elmi. This marriage is documented in Minnesota's public records. Omar says the relationship ended in 2011, but this is where the detail matters because she says they separated through their religious traditions in 11, but they did not, quote, legally divorce until December of 2017. That's approximately 6 years after their reported separation. And during that period, Omar reconciled with her first partner, right, the guy she was religiously married to, Hirsi. Then in 2012, Omar and Hirsi, or Hirsi, however the hell you say the first dude's name, had their third child. Meanwhile, Omar remained legally married to Elmi. Then people started asking questions about the relationship between Omar and Elmi. And in 2016, there were allegations began circulating that Elmi was actually Omar's brother. So that would mean that the allegation is she married him to help him obtain immigration benefits. Now, that obviously is a massive accusation, a serious one. But if someone knowingly enters into a fraudulent marriage to evade immigration laws, there can yet again be criminal consequences. The fact that Omar married Elmi is documented. The claim that Elmi is her brother, by the way, is what has not been, quote, legally established yet, which is why people are now looking into it. You put all of this together, and it's a lot, folks. You got $29 million that vanishes from her net worth. You've got the accusation that she apparently married her brother and then remarries the guy she first had kids with after she says they were gone, but then they were somehow not together but together because we have religious marriages instead of state marriages, but the state marriage was the one that was on the books for the time to help get benefits from an immigration standpoint. And then you add this in with a huge revelation coming from the New York Post that Ilhan Omar's congressional staff got her birth year changed from 1981 to 1982 after she was elected to Congress, because that would have been the year she needed to acquire citizenship as a minor under her father. That is a lot, folks. I mean, that is a lot to unwind. By the way, no one should be surprised by this. Like, no one. And let me just say something else. To every single Democrat that's now complaining about this investigation to Ilhan Omar, let me remind you what Ilhan Omar said herself about investigations.
3: No, I mean, and I listen, suggest all you want. Please investigate all you want, right? Like, to me, I'm above the law.
1: Isn't that exactly, by the way, what the Department of Justice and the Department of Homeland Security are doing right now? She said, please investigate all you want. She says she's not breaking the law. She said on the Breakfast Club, by the way. And she's like, okay, then if that's what we're doing here, then that's what we're doing here. 1-877-381-3811. 1-877-381-3811. Let's get to your phone calls. Anthony, line two, welcome. You are on the Mark Levin Show. Ben Ferguson filling in. Hello.
4: Yes, hi. You kind of almost hit on it with that last little segment there. But the point that I want to bring up is, why do we believe anything that a Muslim candidate says when we know that part of their, an integral part of their religion is that lying is accepted. And the second point is when we do our campaign advertisements, why aren't we bringing this up to the general population so they know these people are just lying because of their religion? That's all I want to say.
1: You know, it's interesting. You also got to ask yourself a question, Anthony, and it deals with Ilhan Omar. Who is she really representing? And I want to play this for you because this is Omar saying that she dreams of living in Somalia again, not America, in Somalia again.
5: No, in Jidat Keni and Wadadisano.
1: Oh, wait, you can't understand what she's saying, can you? Because she's speaking in a foreign language. So I'm going to give you what she said in her own words. We must fix our roads, she says. We must, I'm an American migrant, she then goes on to say after that. And she says, in the U.S. Congress, but I am a Somali girl, a girl with your lineage, she says to the crowd, a girl with your religion. That was a young child taken from her country, referring to Somalia, that misses her country and wishes to live there and share with its people. I wish I could. I am hopeful in the future, she goes on to say, that me and my children will be able to raise our kids, that's her words, in this land where I was born and raised, referring to Somalia, to make that possible. There is a lot that we need to work on together to make our land a more stable and prosperous place. She's not talking about America. She's talking about Somalia. That is felt by all. So she says we must fix our roads. That is what she said in her own words. I would say this. Let's fulfill those dreams. Let's fulfill those dreams. By the way, President Trump, he had something to say about this. He kept it real short and sweet. The president, in his own words, before he got a Marine One. For some reason, that audio isn't coming through. I'll try to get it back. Now, here it is.
6: Very good. Carefully. I've always found her to be totally crooked, personally, but that has nothing to do with me. I think she's a terrible person, just a complainer. She comes from a country that is a non-country, and then she comes over here and she complains about our constitution. I think she's a terrible person, but that's really up to the DOJ. I have nothing to do with it.
1: That's really up to the DOJ. I have nothing to do with it. And this is exactly, by the way, what I voted for. 1-877-381-3811. 1-877-381-3811. You can also follow me on X and your comments there at Ben Ferguson Show. And if you're on Instagram, we put a lot of stuff up there. We're trying to grow that. Follow me during the break, if you wouldn't mind, at Ben Ferguson Podcast. Also, don't forget to download my Ben Ferguson Podcast. I do it every day. We'll be right back.
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0: It is the Mark Levin Show. Ben Ferguson with you. Mark will be back with you in a few days, and it's an honor to always be filling in for the great one. I want to get you some new breaking news, and that is what we are now learning about Ilhan Omar investigation. The DOJ has fired off, apparently, grand jury subpoenas to relatives of the Somali representative Ilhan Omar, including her sister, as the criminal investigation is ramping up. We've been told now that federal agents are digging through her family's history for evidence of fraud and false statements in immigration paperwork. The probe reportedly focuses in part on whether Omar's late father lied or left information out of his immigration forms before becoming a U.S. citizen. That matters because Omar says she got her citizenship through him. Now, this comes one day after DHS agents searched her D.C. home and hauled out boxes of documents. And now there's a lot of people saying that the walls are finally closing in on Omar. Here's a little bit more of the reporting from Fox.
1: All this happened a little bit shortly after 6 o'clock this morning here at Congresswoman Omar's home in Washington, D.C. It's unclear if she's home at this time. It does not appear so because we've been out here for several hours now after this happened. You can see on scene behind me, there are several investigators from Homeland Security Investigations. I'm going to back out of the way. Homeland Security Investigations, they go by HSI. They are on scene. Also told that DOJ involved in this investigation. We don't have details, guys, specifically about what the investigation entails, but we can report that it is a federal criminal investigation. I want to read a statement from a DOJ spokesperson. It says, quote, today in the Washington, D.C. area, Homeland Security Investigations executed a judicially authorized search warrant secured by the Department of Justice. This enforcement action is part of an ongoing federal criminal investigation. Again, we are out here at the Congresswoman's home in Washington, D.C. No public comments from her at this time, but agents have been out here for several hours, fairly quiet on the street today on this Columbus Day here in Washington, D.C. A couple of agents outside going in and out of the home, but not a real strong presence, but still no comment from the Congresswoman at this time. But we can't confirm she is under federal criminal investigation. I do want to add one more thing, if I can, guys. A judge did have to sign off on this search warrant. This is not something DOJ or Homeland Security could just do ad hoc. This is something a federal judge would have had to sign off on for them behind me to be here today.
0: That is the part that's very interesting, is the part where he says that this had to be signed off on. And you connect that with Omar's staff that got her birthday changed officially after being elected to Congress. You say, why? You do that, and then you say, all right, well, why would it matter that much to change it from 81 to 82 after you're elected to Congress, drawing into questions the validity of her acquiring citizenship? Because that 1 year makes a huge difference between being a minor at 17 and being an adult at 18. That actually matters. 1-877-381-3811. 1-877-381-3811. Let me go to Christina, line 3. You're on the Mark Levin Show. Ben Ferguson with you. Hi.
2: Hi, how are you?
0: Doing well. How are you?
2: I'm doing okay. On the topic of Ilhan Omar, I think what you're saying is very correct. It's all over social media, as you might know, that she kind of hates America by saying jihad is here. She's recorded screaming jihad is here to a group of people. So that should be highlighted.
0: What I know about her is when you start saying that you want to raise your kids not in America, but in your country that you clearly are pledging allegiance to, which again is not America, then my question is, why the hell are you in this country? And why the hell are you a U.S. congresswoman if you hate this country? It's a fair question. We'll continue to talk about it. Ben Ferguson filling in for the great one. We'll be right back.
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6: With SRN News, I'm John Scott. Speaking at a rally in Wasilla, Alaska today, President Trump urged supporters to re-elect Republican Senator Dan Sullivan. The president joined at the rally by Sullivan and Congressman Nick Begich, who's also running for re-election. The president will be visiting numerous more states before the midterms. U.S. Ambassador to Greece, Kimberly Guilfoyle, announcing her resignation today after the White House asked her to step down in the wake of revelations about her asking a donor for $100,000 to pay off her American Express bill.
7: Kimberly Guilfoyle making the announcement on her X page, thanking President Trump and saying serving as the U.S. ambassador to Greece has been the honor of a lifetime. She goes on to say, as for the recent allegations against me, these allegations are false, and I intend to vigorously defend my name, my reputation, and my integrity.
6: That's correspondent Laura Winters. This is SRN News.
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0: Hour three, Mark Levin Show. Ben Ferguson filling in for the great one. It's so nice to have you with us. And if you want to get in touch, there's a couple different ways you can do it. Number one, you can follow me on X, at Ben Ferguson Show on X, and you can send your comments there. On Instagram, if you're on Instagram, I'd love to connect with you there. It's a little different, at Ben Ferguson Podcast, okay? So at Ben Ferguson Podcast. And you can obviously call into the show, 1-877-381-3811. All right, we've got some new interesting news that we're now being told about Ilhan Omar. Jonathan Turley at Fox News talking about this Somali representative, and now saying that she might actually face more legal issues for concealment because she's a member of Congress and has been a candidate for office. And that could be one of her biggest problems.
15: Evidence of the falsity. The government has often repeats almost as a mantra that you can have an innocent mistake and still have a material misrepresentation that led to your getting citizenship when you shouldn't have had it. So if there is something in those forms where you would not have been given citizenship had it not been incorrectly stated or information withheld, then yeah, you could be indeed naturalized. So the standard is high, but also we're talking about very clear facts that are true or they are not. The second ground, of course, is indeed, yes, go ahead.
16: Go ahead. No, go ahead.
15: Second ground, of course, is indeed concealment and a material misrepresentation. It's a separate ground. They are, in addition to looking at immigration status, the warrant apparently refers also to a conspiracy, which is the darling of prosecutors, and that may be referring to what they allege to be a knowing effort to conceal these facts. Now, Laura, the key here is that Omar is actually greater at greater risk in terms of legal complications because she is a member of Congress and has been a candidate for office. That status requires her to fill out forms on a regular basis that may make reference to some of these facts. And so that exposes her to possible charges.
16: Yeah, I mean, again, it's an extreme remedy. But we know the Trump administration is taking seriously the matter of examining the immigration status, usually focusing on visas, people who have visas or been here on visas. But I mean, they're serious about this. And of course, everybody knows what I'm talking about. The reports that she allegedly married her brother. She's essentially denied that, but without a ton of specificity. But maybe there's something else completely different. We don't.
0: I love how Turley explains this. The warrant apparently refers also to a conspiracy, which is the darling of prosecutors. And that may be referring to what they allege to be a knowing effort to conceal these facts. He says Omar is actually greater risk in terms of legal complications because she is a member of Congress and has been a candidate for office. That status requires her to fill out forms on a regular basis that may make reference to some of these facts. That exposes her to possible charges. Every member of Congress, right? Every member of Congress signs financial disclosures and other official forms year after year. If any of them contain false information, every single one can become a legal problem. Now, the New York Times reports the warrant lists false statements, immigration fraud, and conspiracy. Her sister has now been subpoenaed, we know. And now this may be more than just an immigration and cover-up and the changing of her birthday. It may be much bigger than that. So let me go to your phone calls. We've got a lot that we've been talking about. 1-877-381-3811. Ilhan Omar's staff officially changing her birth date in public records in 19, like that's a big deal. And TMZ DC, they also put out this video earlier, and here's what they said when they were talking to Ilhan Omar.
17: Yeah, that this is just a made up lie, because you do not investigate someone for 10 years and not come up with anything.
18: So then why do you think it's still being talked about?
17: Because these people are disgusting. They believe in weird, creepy things, mm-hmm. and that's why they want to believe in this weird.
18: And
17: that's all I will say.
18: No, definitely. Why do you think, I guess, that you're being targeted then?
17: It's because they're racist, they're xenophobic. I just happen to be Muslim, and mm-hmm. I don't think you're allowed to.

0: Biden was president, his job he tried to do was eliminate all fossil fuels. So I don't understand now why the Republicans are not jumping on top of that every time that every if a Democrat wins, the gas prices and affordability is through the roof. There will be no more gas if they can get rid of fossil fuels. And to me, I would think that that would be a leadoff statement all the time in every rally is you won't have any gas if the Democrats get
1: No,
0: in.
1: and Democrats have made
0: So
1: it clear. They and I go back to the Obama years. Obama's team said they believed that it was time to get gas prices in America to where they were in Europe, meaning they wanted to force them up, which meant stop exploration in this country, make sure that you had gas prices go up as high as you could get them. And the simple reason behind it was they wanted to force you into green alternative energy. They wanted to force you into buying a Tesla or any other electric car. For some reason, they believe that that was going to like fix all the problems in the world.
0: but then why would they complain about gas prices? It's Trump
1: Because
0: now.
1: right now, they want you to believe that this is all the fault of Donald Trump, even though they're the ones that had higher gas prices than Trump. And they want you to believe that if you vote for them somehow, this problem would go away, even though they're not saying anything about how they would fix it, because they have no, you're right, they have no intention to fix the problem. None at all. Like zero. Like they don't want to fix the problem.
0: And that's to me what the Republicans should be pushing more, I think, because I just don't hear it that much on the rallies of how bad things will be because they don't want any fossil fuels at all. So, yes.
1: Yeah, I appreciate the phone call. I think you bring up a very interesting point there. Thank you, sir. It's good to talk to you. 1-877-381-3811. Let me go to Mike in Gainesville, Virginia. You are on the Mark Levin Show. Ben Ferguson with you. Hi.
2: Hey, Ben. Good to talk to you. Thanks
1: You
2: for
1: as
2: having me
1: well.
2: on.
1: Absolutely.
2: Yeah, I'm just not, I don't understand what the confusion is about whether we can get the information about whether her father ever became a naturalized citizen and what year that took place. He's been dead for quite some time, so we should be able to get that information. Then we should find out whether she was old enough to be naturalized under his naturalization. But I don't think he ever naturalized. I don't think there's any record of that having taken place. And if Trump could do one thing in an hour, he could find out whether this person's father ever naturalized a U.S. citizen. And when?
1: Well, and that's part of the investigation. We're also getting word now, and this came from Judge Jeanine about the federal raid. Let me let you hear what she said about now this having basically two different investigations. Listen.
3: They do everything from narcotics to immigration. They got a warrant signed by a federal judge. So you've got the executive branch through HSI going to a federal judge who is cognizant of the Fourth Amendment rights of any target, who said you have the right to search this person's house. Based upon that execution of that warrant, we will see what comes of it. But I think the administration...
4: But you had to have probable cause, right?
3: There was no question that that judge would not have signed that warrant unless there was probable cause, and probably more than that, given the individual who's involved, and given the fact that we're in the nation's capital with judges in the nation's capital. But more than that, it is upon the execution of the warrant that we will see. Are we dealing with civil immigration issues? Because they've made it clear this is about immigration from the warrant itself. Are we dealing with criminal immigration issues? You know, there are several investigations going on, and I don't think there's any question, but if there's a crime that was committed, it will be prosecuted.
4: So what about these financial disclosure? She was given a pass by the House Ethics, but somehow $30 million magically appeared, then it magically disappeared. And...
3: Well, I can tell you that is subject of an investigation as well, and it doesn't matter. It doesn't matter what the House does. It doesn't matter, you know, what this agency or that does. We're looking at the facts. Based upon the facts, we'll follow them wherever they take us.
4: All right, this is your office that's doing this?
3: Yep.
4: Ooh, all right. Judge, it's always great to see you.
3: Always great to see
4: you. Thank you for dropping by the.
1: Two different investigations. Mike, you hear that and you hear the way that Judge Neen's described it. I don't think they're backing down. And I think those sketchy $30 million financial records are now what she's saying under this criminal probe. The health ethics couldn't save her. No one is above the law is the point.

0: here, and when they raid the residence with a judge warrant, now you got these two separate federal investigations into Ilhan Omar. That's big news.
1: No question it's big news. I'm just saying the idea that we keep records of who naturalizes at the USCIS and somehow we can't access them in an hour or less and find out whether somebody naturalized and when it took place. I understand there's a Privacy Act issue, but the man's dead. Her father's dead, so that doesn't apply to him anymore. We should know when, if ever, her father ever became a USA citizen, and that means she either is or is not a citizen, depending on whether what he did or didn't do. But this shouldn't be 10 years to clear up whether her father ever became a citizen. That's the basis of what I'm saying. It doesn't require a criminal investigation to get that information.
0: It shouldn't, but apparently it is this time. By the way, just unearthed in 2017, Abdul El Sayed, he called himself an immigrant from North Africa. That would be breaking news now as he's running. Listen to this.
2: We can all come together, that despite the fact that I may be an immigrant from North Africa, and that I may be a different faith, and I pray a different way, that we all pray for the same things. And I pray for us.
0: Wow. He's called himself an immigrant from North Africa. That's kind of important. I mean, I'm just going to say that's kind of important, isn't it? Unbelievable.
1: Yeah, this is all like Elizabeth Warren's cheekbones. This is all. My parents lied to me about where we came from and when I naturalized or when he naturalized. Ilhan Omar is going to say that her family lied to her and that her father told her that he had naturalized when he did not.
0: Yeah.
1: That's in the end, that's where it's going to come down to.
0: And now you understand why maybe they need to change their birthday by a year, because if you changed it, right? And let's also not forget, this coming directly from the New York Post, Ilhan Omar's father was loyal to the Somali dictator, misrepresented himself as a refugee. That is their new reporting that's coming out right now as well.
1: Right, but a refugee status doesn't make you an instant citizen in some way. It might give you some amnesty or something later on, but it's just amazing that we keep records, but we can't access them. You know, Marco Rubio should be able to clear this up in 20 minutes.
0: Yeah. Amen to that. Thank you, sir. 1-877-381-3811. Ben Ferguson filling in for the great one. We'll be right back.
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0: All right, welcome back. It is the Mark Levin Show. Ben Ferguson filling in for the great one. And if you just joined us, we're talking about the midterms. We're talking about get out the vote and the President of the United States of America. All the way in Alaska for a very important reason. We talked about that earlier in the show. The President has now hit the stage. We're going to listen live for a moment. Here's the President of the United States of America.
1: Any race three times. So no way I can. Besides that, my grandfather was up here a long time ago. I don't know. He was great, but he had a little bit of a reputation, I will be honest, as did most of the people that came up here. He was a little rough, but he was great. And they remember. They remember. He left his trail, but he was here a long time ago, a special place to me, very important place to me. And nobody's done more for Alaska than Donald J. Trump, that I can tell you. And with your support, just 21 days from now, Alaska is going to defeat the radical left Democrats once again. On November 3rd, we're going to send one of the best and most respected senators in D.C., Dan Sullivan, the real Dan Sullivan. I'm talking about the real Dan Sullivan, not the fake Dan Sullivan. Not the Dan Sullivan put up by the Democrats. No, we can't let that happen. That's just cheating. It's terrible. The guy never voted. He never went, never did anything, the fake. And they put him up. Oh, no, I had no idea. I really wanted to run for it. Never even thought about it. They found a guy named Dan Sullivan. They put him up to get a little confused. And actually, by mistake, he got 2.4%. That's a lot. That's too much. That could be the difference. So you got to remember Dan Sullivan, Republican incumbent. And honestly, I'm traveling here because, Dan, two reasons. Number one, I love you people. I appreciate it. You know, I went to Tennessee. I'm going to Florida, went to Texas twice. I won these, all of the states.
0: We're going to jump back in here, take a hard break. We're going to come back. We'll have more of President Donald Trump in Alaska. It's the Mark Levin Show. Ben Ferguson with you. We'll be right back.
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3: 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Reuters Institute says we're now one of the top news brands in the nation. 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
4: With SRN News, I'm John Scott. President Trump in Alaska today to boost Republican candidates with the midterms 3 weeks away. The president joined by Republican Senator Dan Sullivan and Congressman Nick Begich at a rally in Wasilla. Kimberly Guilfoyle leaving her post as U.S. ambassador to Greece following misconduct allegations. The ex-fiancée of Donald Trump Jr. also denied accusations that she asked a businessman to pay off her $100,000 credit card debt in exchange for access to the administration. Existing home sales rose unexpectedly in September, according to the National Association of Realtors. Sales increased 1.5% last month. The man found guilty of murdering Tupac Shakur sentenced to 40 years to life in prison. Dwayne Davis learned his fate in a Las Vegas courtroom today. This is SRN News.
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0: All right, welcome back. It is The Mark Levin Show. Ben Ferguson filling in for the great one. And if you just joined us, President Donald Trump has flown to Alaska in a very important Senate race there. He is campaigning like he is on the ballot all over the country. He's speaking right now in Alaska. We're going to listen in.
1: And totally unvetted. We had the worst border in history. Now we have the best border we've ever had. Best border in history. But if you allow them to get office, regain office, if you allow them to win, they're going to do it all over again. You'll be right back where you were. I call it the Dark Ages. 2 years ago, we were living in the Dark Ages. We were left at all over the world. The proud people of Alaska will, I hope, never let that happen. We got to get Dan Sullivan, the real, I call him the real Dan Sullivan, you know, the... You know, they went to court, and this guy said, no, no, it just happened to be, I just wanted to run, I just wanted to run. But the middle initial was different, right? I think yours, you're S, right? And his was some J or something. No, no, I just wanted to run. And yet, after the court case, he went and tried to change his middle initial to S, right? What a group of crooked people. You can't let it happen. Because even if he gets 1% or 2% or 3% with the phony ranked choice stuff, you never know what they're going to do with it. And I'm here because he's one of the best senators that you have, one of the most respected senators that there is in Washington. One of the most, and one of the hardest working. In less than 2 years, Senator Sullivan and I have delivered more for Alaska than any senator and any president. You put as a combination. And honestly, nobody's even been close. And that doesn't even include two deals that we're going to announce today. And I see our Secretary of Commerce here and our Secretary of Interior. And we have the FCC had the most feared man in government here, Brendan. Thank you, Brendan. What the hell are you doing here, Brendan? It's communication. Well, we need communication so that we get it right. But Howard's here and Commerce and I'll tell you what, Doug Burgum from Interior. Interior is a big part, and he has made your life so good. And normally they don't travel. I think this would be one of the few times they're so busy doing things, but they felt Canada is so important. I would say the biggest things they've done really pertain to your state and not it letting. And by the way, Canada, I don't know if anybody, does anybody like Canada? Because they have ripped us off for years, but no longer. You notice? No longer. No longer. They're not ripping us off. But they have been fighting for Alaska for a long time, and now they're seeing the fruits pay off. The deals that these two guys have made are the best deals, I think, ever made for any state at any time. Thank you, Howard. Thank you, Doug. 2 weeks ago, Dan stood with me in the Oval Office as we announced a historic federal project to finally build the 800-mile-long Alaska LNG pipeline. And that's the largest energy infrastructure project in the history of Alaska, one of the largest in the history of the United States of America. We got it done. It's done. And Dan Sullivan has been working to get this pipeline done for years, and he finally had the president that got it done, right? We got it done together. And I'm pleased to report all necessary federal, we've got you every permit. You know, a lot of times you have a deal done, all you need is the permits. The permits take you 25 years. I just told Dan backstage, every single permit that you need, you can start tonight. Every single permit that you need has been granted. And if a Democrat gets in, all of these things are going to be terminated. They did it before. They'll all be terminated. I don't know why. They don't know what the hell they're doing. They're crazy. But everything that you hear about, that you're cheering about tonight, the jobs are going to be unbelievable. Your costs are coming way down anyway. We're very close to winning. I mean, I think we've won the war because Iran will not have a nuclear weapon. Let me put it that way. But that'll end very soon. That war is going to end very soon, and when it does, your prices are going to come tumbling down. They already are. So we inherited, as you know, the worst inflation in history under Sleepy Joe Biden. We had the worst, literally the worst inflation in history. Then I won the election in a landslide. Then I came into office on January 20th, and I had a news conference on January 21st, the day after, and they started screaming, affordability! What about affordability? I said, I've only been here for one day, it's not even a day, because it was a little less than the 24-hour. No, I've only been here for a short period of time. What are you talking about? The prices are high. They said, well, they were caused by the Democrats. They weren't caused by me. I'll get them down. They said eggs. Remember eggs? So eggs were five times higher than they were in my administration. They said, there they are. Look at all of them. Look at all of the fake news. They said, what about eggs? What about eggs? We want to know about eggs. And I said, I just got here. Tell me about eggs. What's the problem? They're five times higher than they were in your administration. I said, so I did a good job. Is that what you say? But you know what? And we had we have the famous Easter egg hunt in the White House. And they came to me and they said, sir, please, we have a shortage of eggs. Can you believe it? Could you use plastic eggs for the Easter hunt? And I said, no, I'm not going to. And by the time we got to Easter, I had the price of eggs way down. We brought our pricing way down. oil is right now much cheaper than it was under Sleepy Joe Biden. People don't know. And I got rid of the nuclear threat from Iran, which others should have done. But the oil will be coming down, and it'll be coming down soon, and that war, we had to make that. I was with Howard and with Doug and some people, and we just had the best numbers we have. I was in Iowa. We're all in Iowa. I made a speech to the people of Iowa, the great farmers, a lot of farmers, who, by the way, don't have to worry about estate taxes any longer, and they don't have, that's you too, and don't have to worry about estate taxes for your small business. For your small businesses. But I was in Iowa making a speech, and I'm driving along the highway, and unlike Sleepy Joe and that group, I look at the gas pumps all the time. I want to see what the price is. And we had, this was just before I had to do an excursion down to the Islamic Republic of Iran. And I'm in Iowa driving down the road, $1.95 a gallon, $1.85 at the second station a gallon. We had a good, solid place, Iowa, 185 and 195. And then I said the following day, we have to have a meeting because there's a very tough country, bad country in many ways, the number one state sponsor of terror anywhere in the world. They were 2 weeks away from having a nuclear weapon. I say it should have been stopped a long time ago by Barack Hussein Obama, who thought they could pay off, you know, gave him billions of dollars. Remember, he gave him $1.7 billion in cash. They loaded up a Boeing 757 with green cash, sent it there. Can you imagine these guys when they saw a plane with, I wonder what happened to that money? But also, in addition to that, paid tens of billions of dollars to Iran. And you know what they did? They used the money to develop missiles and nuclear weapons. So other presidents should have done what I did. 51 years we're up to. They used to say 47, but they've been saying 47 for 4 years. It's 51 years. They were the bully of the Middle East, but they're the bully of the Middle East no longer. But it's going to end very soon. Very soon. They have no Navy. They have no Air Force. They have no anti-aircraft. They have no anything. They have no anything. What they do have is inflation. They have the highest inflation of any country in the world. They have no money. They're not paying their military. They're not paying their security. They're not paying their police. It's going to end very quickly. And you're not going to have a nuclear-powered, you're not going to have a nuclear Iran. Because if you did, if you want to see trouble, if you want to see trouble, let them have a nuclear weapon. You'll see trouble. That'll be real trouble. So it's actually, as I say it, I actually thought oil would go much higher than it did. But, you know, we opened the straits. The straits have been open. We've been taking more oil out of the straits now than we did before the war started, believe it or not. We control the straits. That's why the oil stayed where it is, because I actually thought it would be higher. But I said, no matter what it is, it's a small price to pay for stopping them from having a nuclear weapon. And those B-2 bombers really did the job. But the gigantic project that we just created for Alaska will create over 13,000 jobs for you and save the typical Alaska household more than $2,000 a year on your energy bills. And it's going to end up actually being much higher than that. Think of that. Right, right. And I'm pleased to announce that Taiwan, they got lots of money. Because, you know, they stole our chip business years ago. Because you didn't have a president willing to put tariffs on chips. And because of that, everybody moved to Taiwan to make chips. But, you know, they're all moving back now. We have $21 trillion being invested in new plants, new factories, a lot of it being invested right here. They're all coming back. But Taiwan has just agreed to buy 30% of the gas coming off the pipeline for the next 20 years. That guarantees the success. It's one of the biggest commitments in history for anything. It's one of the biggest deals ever made. They're going to pay it, and that's a 20-year period that guarantees success. And Taiwan will also invest $4.4 billion into the project, on top of $50 billion already committed by South Korea to Alaska. And I have to say that Dan Sullivan helped me get this done. Thank you, Dan. The real Dan Sullivan, not the fake Dan Sullivan. And you know what, Nick? I appreciate it because you really helped me with Congress. Nick Begich was great with Congress. Thank you. Thank you. Great. It's a great team. You want to bring Nick. You know, this is one of, I guess, five states. We have two senators and one congressman. And you got a great congressman, too. You got a great one. But you have two senators, you have one congressman, and there's five states like that. Very unusual. You know, I'm not sure it was supposed to be that way. But you got it. You know, you got it. Working with Senator Sullivan, I signed an executive order on day one, taking 51 actions to unleash Alaska energy production. And I reopened ANWR for energy exploration and development, which will bring billions and billions of dollars to your state. ANWR is the biggest. You don't get bigger. Remember, I had it done? And then they had a rigged election, and this crooked guy came in. Not so. He's crooked, but he was a stupid person, okay? And remember, they terminated my ANWR deal. But now I got back, and I just did it again. We just did it again. But if they get in, I don't know why they would do it. I couldn't believe they did it, actually. But if they get in, they'll terminate it. All those jobs will be lost, and you'll be living not so well. Right now, you're doing better. You know, Alaska's got the highest income per individual in the history of your state by far. So we're going to keep it that way. So Dan Sullivan's radical left Democrat opponent, Mary Peltola. I hear she's a whack job, by the way. No, I read the story. Yeah, you know what? Sit down. We got plenty of time. Isn't it nice when you have people standing for 45 minutes? With most people, like with Sleepy Joe, well, first of all, nobody showed up. But when they did show up, they sat down immediately. They never even stood as he walked in. They said, oh, yeah, tell me this isn't happening. But you have a woman, I read this story, that she's crazy or wacky or nasty or something, but she's crazy. I hear crazy. Is it crazy that I read? Mary Peltola worked hand-in-hand with crooked Joe Biden to viciously crush Alaska energy, including ANWR, and the production was brought all the way down to just a fraction of the levels that we got used to driving your energy.
0: All right, I'm going to jump back in here. The president live in Alaska. We'll take a break. We'll come back. We'll get some of your phone calls and reaction. 877-381-3811. Ben Ferguson filling in for the great one. We'll be right back.
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0: All right, welcome back. It is the Mark Levin Show. Ben Ferguson filling in for the great one. I want to remind you, you can always send me your comments on X at Ben Ferguson Show on X. Also on Instagram, you can follow me there and send your comments on Instagram, a little different, at Ben Ferguson Podcast. And make sure you download the Ben Ferguson Podcast. I do it every day. I'd love to keep up with you there as well. Let me get some of your phone calls real quick. I'll go first to Dave in Kansas City. Welcome. You're on the Mark Levin Show. Ben Ferguson with you. Hello.
1: Hey, Ben. You're doing an outstanding job as always.
0: I am so sick of these Muslims
1: like Elon. I am so sick of these people being elected into office. We need to ban these people once again. There is a reason why they were not allowed to be in elected office to begin with. And these deportations have to increase. I'm sick and tired of all these people cheating and using our system to enrich themselves and get the hell out of here while vets are sleeping on the streets, while you try to go to get your Social Security disability and it's $1,800 when these people are getting $5,000 a month. It's ridiculous.
0: Well, let me say this. Look, I don't care if you're Muslim. What I do care about is if you're anti-American or you're Islamic extremist or you're someone that has direct ties to the Muslim Brotherhood or Hamas or Hezbollah or terrorist organizations or organizations like CARE. That's what I do care about. You get there's a big distinction and difference there.
1: Huge difference. Huge difference between loving your country and wanting to destroy it from within. And those who want to destroy it from within need to get paid to get the heck out of here.
0: And I also think there's another part here that's really frustrating to me, and that is, you know, when you look at Ilhan Omar, for example, and she's like, I want to go back to Somalia and have my family there. That's my dream. Like, you're clearly, okay? Like, you are clearly not America first, if that's your goal and agenda. That's America last. And then you gotta ask yourself the question, why are you even in office unless you love this country?
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8: With SRN News, I'm John Scott. In Wasilla, Alaska, President Trump tells the crowd at a rally, if Democrats are successful in the midterms, Alaska will be doomed.
9: Because they will destroy everything that we've built. We've built something in Alaska, as an example, that's... nobody's ever seen anything like it. They will destroy it. They will terminate it. They'll terminate all the jobs, all the oil deals, all the everything that we've made. We've done things. I've done more for this state than any other state in the union.
8: The president joined at the rally by Republican Senator Dan Sullivan and Congressman Nick Begich. Pope Leo XIV has lung cancer. The 71-year-old U.S.-born pontiff underwent surgery today to remove a growth from his lung. Six Flags closing several giant roller coasters at its amusement parks in the U.S. and Canada. That's after a rider fell to his death at the one in Georgia. This is SRN News.
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0: 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Everything you need to know about the top headlines of the day and a perspective that will give you some eternity to it. 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It's Kevin McCullough, Monday through Friday, on That Kevin Show. And now, from the Connors and Sullivan Broadcast Studios, the man who is not what he wants to be, but is way grateful that he's not who he used to be, here,
1: McCullough, glad to have you with us. And if you're listening to us on any radio station anywhere right now, I just want you to lean in for the next couple of minutes, because what we're going to tell you is pretty unusual and pretty remarkable. You're not going to hear about it being spoken about on almost anywhere else. But the joy that we get to be part of by what we get to do because of it is just incredible. And I can only tell you that from personal experience. Kevin McCullough, glad to be with you. Todd Chapman is also with me. Todd is with a ministry called Christian Solidarity International, CSI for short. But Christian Solidarity International in its name says everything that they do. They stand for persecuted Christians. They stand in solidarity with our brothers and sisters who suffer for their faith. And they do it all over the world. And what we have had a unique privilege of being able to be part of for the last number of years is their slave liberation work in the Sudan region. And Todd, we've spoken about this before, but back when the Sudanese civil war was underway, there were a whole globe was watching it happen, and very few people seemed to care much about it. And a man by the name of Dr. John Eibner got President Bush and the UK Prime Minister and some others to take a look at what was going on. And because of Dr. Eibner and CSI working at that very high level with global leaders, able to coalesce a group of nations together that said, let's help solve this. And that's where South Sudan came from. It was actually born out of the peace process, where Christians who lived in the South would have their own country and be protected by a border from the Islamic radicals in the North. But the problem was, in that situation, the northern Islamic radicals had taken thousands of slaves, hundreds of thousands of slaves, and the settlement didn't do anything with them. They didn't free them. It didn't get them released or anything like that. So since that time, Dr. Eibner and the entire team at Christian Solidarity International has said, well, what can we do to change that scenario? And they have been quite effective. 160,000 plus lives liberated from slavery into freedom and returning to their home in South Sudan. This is an incredible thing to just realize it's happened, but there's still about 30 or 40 or maybe 50,000 slaves that are still in North Sudan, and we're trying to find them all, and we're trying to get them all out. And Todd, you can tell us a story about at least one of them and the real pain that one has been through. And it's very replicative of the women that have been taken as a whole.
2: Yeah. So many stories, and so many, many of them read the same. The names may be different, but the circumstances are so similar. I'm looking at Nicole's story. She was 6 years old when she was captured, separated from her mom, and taken into slavery. So imagine that trauma inflicted on a six-year-old child, right? I mean, we've got a granddaughter who's about five right now, and I can't imagine her being ripped out of her home, ripped away from her parents, but then taken to an environment where you're going to be forced to work from pre-dawn until post-dusk. You're going to get very little food. You're going to be abused physically, psychologically, verbally, even sexually as you come of age. And that's what happened to her. She endured sexual violence. She ended up getting pregnant and had a baby boy who was actually born blind. And Cole, this whole time, though, as she was growing, she'd come up in a Christian faith, and she's just throwing up prayers like crazy to God. She's God, please, will you deliver me, and will you help my baby? And so in 2020 is when she was actually freed by CSI. We helped her get back to South Sudan, and she is actually hoping that she can get some treatment to restore the sight of her little boy. But that's a beautiful example of a situation where not only were we able to free a mom, but also in that case, free a child. And, you know, I would imagine probably in that situation, you know, the slaveholder, we negotiated with them for her release. And frankly, he was probably willing, very, you know, happy to let the blind boy go, because, you know, a blind slave is probably, you know, not going to be very beneficial. But man, thank God for the freedom that was provided for them. And these kind of stories are happening a couple thousand times a year. Every year through about four or five slave liberations, we are able to march en masse a group of these women and children, and sometimes men have been enslaved as well. And so, or born into that slavery. And so we'll return them as well. And then when they get back to South Sudan, first thing that happens, big old party. When we bring them back into the area where we've designated them to return to, we document them, we talk to them, ask questions, try to figure out, where are you from? What's your family's name? So ultimately, we hope to reunite them. But in the meantime, man, there's a party going on like there's going to be in heaven, right? When one believer, when one lost person is found, the believers rejoice. And that's what happens. It's such a beautiful picture, Kevin, of God's grace and his calling on all of our lives. And the thing that I think is so awesome about this is this is something that you will not hear about anywhere else, mm-hmm. except for that Kevin show and just a few other platforms, or unless you happen to know about the work of CSI. But almost without exception, when people hear about this, so many people are moved to action because they're like, I had no idea that this had even happened, and, you know, is persisting, that people have been enslaved for decades, being abused every single day.

0: Kev, what does it do? It's very simple. First of all, the barter for the negotiation for the freedom is not done on money basis. It's done on a vaccine for a rancher's cattle. And to the rancher, the one piece of cattle that has the illness is more valuable than the slave. So for a $50 vaccine, we give him the vaccine. He liberates the slave. The rest of everything that's in that package, the $250 package, is the bag of hope. And that gives them food for a year. It gives them seed for more food for years beyond that. It gives them tarps and blankets and things that will keep them protected against weather. It gives them tools to garden and fish and cook and clean with. It gives them a Bible. It gives them a dairy goat that's producing milk so that they can continue to have another source of food for their life. So everything they need to start their life over comes in that bag of hope. That's what the $250 provides. 888-342-1010, 888-342-1010, or go to thatkevinshow.com, thatkevinshow.com. Click the banner at the top of the page. Hi, Kevin McCullough. I have a lot of friends that have a lot of opinions about AI, what it means, how to use it, what should be done with it, and what shouldn't be. 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

0: 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Breathe better tomorrow.
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0: glad to take this time, this moment, this portion of the show at the beginning of each show kind of get us grounded, get us rooted in some real truth that we can then kind of interpret the rest of everything else about. Like, it doesn't matter whose house got raided or what country we're at war with or any of the rest of it if we can't think biblically about what is happening around us. So that's why this has become such an important part of the show, at least to me, and I am hearing from enough of you that I think we've struck on something here. Jason Warman is back with us. God's Cookbook is his brand new title, and we just started working on it yesterday. And Jason, you were telling us we the only ingredient that God gives us is salt, and we talked about what salt is and kind of how it operates. There's also something that He warns us about in terms of an ingredient, and there's a little bit different approach to it, and it's called leaven. Probably the closest thing that most Americans think of when they hear that word is Leavenworth. What is leaven in the biblical sense, and why does Jesus care?
1: Yeah, you know, there's one ingredient. He said, be salt everywhere you go, like express the morals, values, truth of Christianity, live it out in every segment of society. But then there was one ingredient that he said, you've got to watch out for. Matthew 16:6, he goes, watch and beware of the leaven of the Pharisees and the Sadducees. And I think when Jesus tells us to watch out for something and beware of something, we probably should really pay attention to that.
0: Yes.
1: And he goes, hey, like, watch out for the leaven. And so salt, you know, we talked about it. It influences a culture. It preserves a culture. If we want a blessed nation, if we want a free nation, if we want to live in prosperity and blessing, then Christianity has to have an influence. It has to preserve a culture from decay. But the reason why he said, I want you to watch out for leaven, and I wanted to go into it in the book, is because if salt influences and preserves, leaven influences and corrupts. It influences our ideology. And you've got to be really careful, because all of us have ingredients to our ideology. And so you've got to watch the ingredients of your ideology. And the ramification of Scripture is that just a little bit of leaven, it doesn't take a whole lot, just a little bit of leaven, 1 Corinthians 5:6 goes, just a little leaven leavens the whole lump. And it's why we've got to be careful about how we view the world, our worldview, our ideology, because one small addition to a recipe can have a huge impact. You know, it's like I don't bake, full disclosure. I don't belong in the kitchen at all. But
0: actually, so following you on Instagram, I was never really confused about that part. But
1: but if I baked some chocolate chip cookies and was like, hey, I only put rat poison in one part of the dough.
0: Right.
1: Like, you don't want any of those cookies. And I think that's the danger of leaven, is if leaven came with, you know, skull and crossbones on a red package, like, you know, like poison is labeled, then we would go, you know, I don't want any of that. But the problem with leaven is it doesn't look dangerous. It doesn't seem poisonous. But if it infiltrates, then it begins to contaminate. And like what you see, he said, watch out for the leaven of the Pharisees and the Sadducees. And I'll do this quickly, but we have drastically, especially in the American church, we have drastically misunderstood the Pharisees and what made them Pharisees. And like the picture that most people have, like conservative Christians who are Bible-based, who want to honor God, it's like churchgoers, it's like, hey, you know, I think for a lot of people, they deem those people Pharisees. And that's not, like, being a Pharisee isn't just being like, hey, I'm a little judgmental, or even if you take somebody who's really legalistic with their faith, like, that's not a Pharisee. I tell people, like, I'm not trying to be judgmental. It just comes natural to me. I don't even have to really try to be judgmental. I'm not trying to brag, but it comes real easy to me. Like, that's not Phariseeism. Phariseeism is they created their own law, and their law superseded the law of God. And so it was a law that was created by them, and it was a self-righteous law. And self-righteousness doesn't reject righteousness. It claims authority to define what is righteous. And today, like we see Phariseeism when there is another law that supersedes the law of God. And we have a lot of syncretism in our culture where there's other ideologies that are infiltrating biblical language. And so we have Christian language without Christian definitions. And that's kind of the essence of what Leaven is. It's like, okay, we want to talk about love. We want to talk about compassion. We want to talk about mercy. We want to talk about grace. But what most people don't understand is that there's an ideology that has crept in that when God gives us the pure definition of what love is, and that's why I go into the recipes in the book, like we've got to rediscover what God said, how God defined it, because there's all of these, that we have biblical language today with cultural assumptions. And like you have these Pharisees who've created their own law, and it supersedes what God said, and then it begins to contaminate recipe. And it doesn't look dangerous. It never seems dangerous, but it becomes very contaminating in when we have the same Christian vocabulary, but we have different definitions. Mm. And I make the case in the book, I think probably the biggest source of leaven that we have going right now is something that's called critical theory. There's other types of leaven out there. Nihilism is on the move. And so if something just became true over the past 10, 15, 20 years, we need to recognize that leaven has infiltrated. And when you talk about leaven, it's not about the content, it's about the contagion. Like it's not about just the amount that's infiltrated, it's just a little bit of it. And we need to recognize today, like there is a strong push, because that's what critical theory does, what's called Marxist ideology. You see it in movies, you see it in commercials, you see it in politics, and you know, it infiltrates. And what it does is it takes a political or a different worldview. It claims compassion, and then it adds a Bible verse onto the end of it and says, you're not a Christian unless you believe this political ideology. And it dawned on me a while back, like you'll never find a bigger Bible thumper than a progressive liberal politician trying to get elected in a historically Christian.
0: Yeah, but and I would just say the thumping that they do is so dishonest to the text. It's dishonest to the writer. It's dishonest to the, and we have a really good example of this right now. James Tallarico, running for the Senate in Texas, 100%. Claims to be a pastor and a believer, and everything he says about Scripture, every word I have heard come out of his mouth, is a direct misrepresentation of the actual Word of God.
1: I talk about him in the book because I want people, like in the book, there's all these leaven alerts, because I want to train people on how to spot leaven,
0: yeah.
1: Whether it's in a movie you're watching, whether it's a politician that you're listening to, like we've got to learn like what biblical Christianity is. We need to get back to the recipe.
0: Well, I was going
1: to
0: ask, Jason, doesn't that mean then that it's our job to really know Scripture well?
1: Absolutely.
0: Like the idea of how you catch counterfeit money makers is that you handle the real thing all the time. If we're handling Scripture, if we're living in Scripture, if it's penetrating our heart and mind and life and actions, then we're going to be more sensitive to the stuff that really doesn't match, right?
1: That 100%, because that was the play of the Pharisees, was they would take Jesus's words. And I mean, it goes back to the beginning, but Satan is the father of all lies. He doesn't come with an obvious lie. He comes with the manipulation of truth. If it's an obvious lie, we reject it on its face. It just doesn't make any sense. But if you take a Bible verse and you manipulate it politically or ideologically, then people hear the Bible verse. But if they don't know the context and they don't know, like Matthew 25, people pump it with immigration. I write about that. Like Matthew 25 is not about immigration. It is about itinerant preachers who were persecuted for the sake of the gospel. And he says, if you've done it to the least of these, you've done it to me. The least of these were not people trying to illegally immigrate into a nation. It was preachers who were being persecuted and thrown into prison for the gospel. But without the salt of Christianity, without the truth of Scripture, politicians hijack that, manipulate it, and then people think they're being a Christian by supporting.
0: Yeah. All right, Jason, we have run out of time on this very important discussion. Just part two of five that we're going to go through God's cookbook this week. Friends, get the book. It is now available, and you can do that at Jason's website. You can do it through his Instagram page. I'm pretty sure that the church's website has a link to it as well. God's cookbook, Recovering the Flavor of Faith in a Saltless Age. Just look up God's Cookbook on Amazon or Barnes & Noble, and you'll find a copy. But Jason, this is really a dynamic discussion this week. And tomorrow we're going to look at Romans 9 and talk about the salt of love, which should be another very interesting and probably not what we think as we start out. So we'll delve into that as we get into it. Jason, thank you so much.
1: Thank you.
0: You got it. Kevin McCullough coming right back. It's a big Tuesday. Lots going on. Stay here.
2: Stick around for more of That Kevin next. With SRN News, I'm John Scott. President Trump was in Alaska today to boost Republican candidates with the midterms 3 weeks away. The president joined by Republican Senator Dan Sullivan and Congressman Nick Begich at a rally in Wasilla. Kimberly Guilfoyle leaving her post as U.S. ambassador to Greece following a misconduct allegation. The ex-fiance of Donald Trump Jr. also denied the accusations that she asked a businessman to pay off her $100,000 credit card debt in exchange for access to the administration. Existing home sales rose unexpectedly in September. That's according to the National Association of Realtors. Sales increased 1.5%. And the man found guilty of murdering Tupac Shakur, sentenced to 40 years to life in prison in a Las Vegas courtroom. This is SRN News.
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0: back to Times Square. Kevin McCullough, glad to have you with us. That Kevin Show from Anchorage to Miami, San Diego to Kennebunkport. We're glad to have you with us wherever you may be at. And glad to have the Heritage Foundation checking in with us weekly on various items that they're keeping their eyes on across all of the departments, doing the great work there. Mike Gonzalez is back with us, senior fellow there. And Mike, you just published a new op-ed in the Wall Street Journal, kind of, I think, meant to encourage some of the faithful, but a lot of expectation was riding on President Trump coming into this term as to what would happen with policies that had gone crazily woke. And you argue that he's winning that war. Tell us how.
1: Well, the headline that we're winning the war on woke was not mine. That was the Journal's headline. That's a bit too enthusiastic.
0: The real score?
1: Well, he's taking the right steps. He's doing remarkably well with the steps that I advised that he take. I wrote a column in the Journal soon after he was elected, almost 2 years ago. I co-wrote it with Armin Tooley, and who's now in the administration. And we said, look, these are the five things you must do to fight woke, and he's actually done them, or he's well in progress. So I mean, we can go through what they are.
0: Yeah, let's review what they are. What were the five things?
1: Okay, so the one was to dissolve the Corporation for Public Broadcasting, which existed to fund NPR and PBS, and that is done. The CPB dissolved itself after Congress passed the Administration's Rescission Act, cutting off funding. The CPB board decided there's no point in remaining alive. So that was a dramatic thing. I took part in the hearing with Catherine Marr. She had an awful hearing in 2025. She unraveled under grilling by Republicans. So that is done. Another thing that was done is the administration did rescind all of the Biden era executive orders that have put the country on, have put woke on steroids throughout all the departments and all the agencies. All of these have been rescinded. That is done. Then in progress, I would start with one that is well in progress, is retaking control of the Smithsonian Institution. The Smithsonian Institution is a very powerful entity. It's the world's largest museum complex, and not only does it have about 20 million people that go through its doors every year, It reaches an additional 20 million students through its educational programs, and the content is super woke. They blame America for everything. This is the way that they have to take to kind of dismantle the American system. So Lonnie Bunch, the Secretary of the Smithsonian, finally gave up and announced that he was.
0: Well, I remember you being on this show talking about how problematic he was.
1: Yeah, he's going to retire, he announced. So that's in progress. Another one was to get rid of all the racial and ethnic questions in the U.S. Census. And the U.S. Census has just posted a proposal calling for exactly that. I strongly advise that all Americans go to the Federal Register and look at that proposal, read it for themselves. This is, this is a duty of civil society, a duty that you have as a citizen. Read it, make up your own mind. I think it's a great proposal. It gets rid of all the racial questions. So that is another thing that is now the toughest. It's the fifth, and that is to de-wokeify universities.
0: Wow.
1: And it's the toughest because the administration is limited in what it can do. By the way, if I could just define woke in 15 seconds, since we're talking about woke, it's this manipulation of guilt that Americans, especially white Americans, feel over things that are not their fault. The things that happened, a long time ago, like racism, like more recently, Jim Crow. These are... slavery was something that existed that we share with all of humanity. you know, I think some estimates, and we began to practice slavery as human beings in the Bronze Age, and every country, every society, every group has done this. It's not uniquely American. Racism is not uniquely American. I've lived in 7 countries, at least a year, in more countries if you count months.
0: Yeah.
1: We're by no means the most racist country in the world. So it's manipulating guilt over that is wokeism. And the end goal is to change society.
0: Well, and to change it into things that I think arguably make the situations worse, almost across the board.
1: Yeah,
0: and
1: completely.
0: If you do think about it, and I happen to be doing a campaign right now with Christian Solidarity International addressing slavery in northern Sudan, there's more slavery being practiced on planet Earth today than at any point in human history. And you know where it's not practiced? In the West. It's not practiced in Europe. It's not practiced in North America. And this is the great dishonesty that those who want to make everything about race and those types of things, that they never acknowledge, and they should.
1: And the fight against slavery was initiated by Christians. William Wilberforce, the great English politician who was the one that convinced the UK to police the seas, to make sure that no slave ships were in high sea.
0: Yeah.
1: He was motivated by his Christian faith. The New England Yankees who marched singing the Battle Hymn of the Republic, singing the words, "As he died to make men holy, let us die to make them free." That's Christianity that powered the abolition movement. Let's not forget that.
0: Mike, always appreciate your insights. Thank you for being with us.
1: Thank you. Thanks, Kevin.
0: Kevin McCullough coming right back from Times Square. 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
3: Imagine trying to use a compass if north moved every morning. Monday it points one direction, Tuesday it changes because public opinion shifted, and Wednesday it moves again. Eventually that compass becomes useless. It's the same way when people try to build their lives on changing definitions of truth. Scripture says Jesus Christ is the same yesterday, today, and forever. God doesn't move with the moment. His character is steady. His word is steady. His truth is steady. Here's the deal. When the world around you feels disoriented, don't look around, look up. Be a champion of truth. 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You don't need a new truth for a changing world. 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

0: Kevin McCullough, 888-342-1010, 888-342-1010. That phone number very simply helps you liberate a human slave. Whoa, hold on a second, Kev. What's that about? Human slavery. It's more populous today than it has ever been in human history. Wait. I thought we had abolition. I thought that the slaves were set free. Maybe in the West, maybe because of the influence of Christianity, maybe because, yes, there was a season in which these cultures woke up and said, we got to stop doing this. But friends, in much of the rest of the world, slavery continues on in a horrific fashion. And it varies where you are. In some places, it's indentured servitude, where children of people who owed a lot of money and those people died are now, in essence, slaves of those that are making bricks, and they work 20 hours a day with 4 hours of sleep and almost nothing to eat. There are others that it's just pure sex trafficking. They just take minors and they just make them do what they want them to do. In the case of what we're talking about with the slaves of Sudan, it's a little bit of all of that. It's forced labor, it's sexual abuse, it's spiritual abuse, it's mental abuse, it's physical abuse, it's verbal abuse. Like, if you can be abused in any way possible, a Sudanese slave has been abused in that way. And that's why this Christmas, I want to give these women the best Christmas gift we could ever give them, which is their liberation and a brand new life. And Todd Chapman is back with us from Christian Solidarity International. But Todd, you think about it, this bag of hope, it comes loaded with food for a year, seed for another year's worth of food. Mm-hmm. They eat this grain called sorghum. It has all these gadgets and trinkets and things that they need to help clean and fish and do gardening with and all that stuff. It gives them, it's really not just a bag, it's several bags, but you got blankets and tarps and things to protect from weather. And then on top of everything else that's in there, there's a dairy she-goat that gives milk that they are given as their own, and they get to take it. And when they receive this, it's like they've won the biggest lottery that you could imagine. Imagine Todd Chapman winning the billion-dollar lottery, you know, in the state of Michigan. This would be the equivalent for one of these slaves, because they've had so little of nothing to themselves. And it gives them everything to start the new life over. And that's what the $250 to Christian Solidarity International provides every single one of them.
1: Yeah, it's such a beautiful opportunity that we have. And, you know, with the expansion of that Kevin show onto so many new stations in the last year, even though Kevin and I have been bringing this in front of listeners for years, it's so awesome that there's a whole new bunch of people that have probably never heard about this before. Yeah. And so would you lean in just for a second, and would you just prayerfully, seriously, don't say, you know, flippantly, I'll pray about it. Would you seriously, intentionally, prayerfully ask what God would have you do? Because God does not bring opportunities across our path on accident. As a matter of fact, Ephesians 2:10, one of my favorite verses in the Bible, you are God's masterpiece, created in Christ Jesus to do good works, which God prepared in advance for you to do. What an awesome verse, man. You're a masterpiece of God. He created you. He redeemed you through his son. And then he has good things for you to do in the world. This might be, and I really believe it is, if you're hearing this. I just believe that. You don't have to agree. It's what I believe. I'm going to put it out there. I think this is one of those good deeds that God ordained for you to do. Free a human being in the name of Jesus. Return them to their home country. Return them oftentimes to their community. Sometimes even reunite them with a family that they were taken from decades ago. I'm looking at a Tok story. She was out collecting firewood near her village when she was a young girl. And this is kind of weird, but she had climbed a tree to take a nap or something. I guess maybe she was afraid of staying on the ground. But she wakes up from her nap on the tree limb, looks down. There's five armed men. They've got guns pointing at her. And they're like, come down here. And now she's taken to up north to Sudan, where she's put to work doing every, you know, just junky, hard job you can imagine. She's enslaved, sexually abused. This goes on for 19 years. And she's so excited about the opportunity to have her life begin. Now, here's the thing. She lost 19 years of her life, right? Mm. You could never replace that. But the word of God promises that, you know, the Lord will give back what the locusts have eaten. Mm. God is able to restore that, not so much in time, but in so many other blessings. Mm. And, you know, Kev, you were talking about, yeah, there's slavery of all different forms. One of the things that makes this particular slavery unique, and I think so much more difficult to bear, right? But, you know, if you're a slave at a brick kiln, oftentimes a family together, right? Yeah, the Rothman.
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3: All right, Kevin McCullough, glad to have you with us. Final few thoughts for this period of time together, friends, about Christian Solidarity International and why it's so important. Look, I'm never going to apologize for asking you to give to great causes. I have told you that from the beginning. This is part of my expression of gratitude back to God for the honor and the privilege and the humble coolness that it is to get to do what I do for a living every day. And it wouldn't be possible had he not said, this is what I'm calling you to. But because of that, I want to use a portion of this platform every single day for his glory and to do things that advance his kingdom. And Todd Chapman is back with us from Christian Solidarity International. And Todd, as I have had the chance to not just advocate for CSI on the air over the years, but to get to know the organization and to see how it operates and to understand the biblical efficiency with which they take their stewardship and the extreme care that is taken with every gift that is given and the integrity behind all of that, I have to say, not only are they doing incredible things, they're one of the best organizations I've ever had the chance to be part of. And that's why I continue to sing their praises long after we're not on the air anymore. Like, this is one of my passion organizations that I really, really mean it when I say this. I believe that they are doing God's work in every aspect.
4: Yeah, it. I kind of feel like it's David against Goliath in a lot of ways. You know, we're not a big organization. Many people have never heard of us. Every time we do a radio campaign, and you may be hearing about CSI, Christian Solidarity International, for the very first time. But man, just because you know, God has just blessed us, and that's because we're just committed to doing what He says in His Word, which is to set captives free, and inviting other people to do that. And so over the past, you know, 30 plus years, over, and this is not me boasting on CSI, this is me boasting on God and boasting on our generous donors that have made this possible. Over 160,000 human beings freed from captivity, yes, but also the worst possible abuse that you could imagine. And also, and it's gone on for decades. Mm-hmm. And also, children now have been born into that. And so, and I'm really excited about that, because if you free a mom right now, more than ever before, we've been able to negotiate not just the freedom of the mom, but the freedom of a child. So for $250, man, you can liberate two human beings, one that has already endured decades of abuse, but one that if we don't get them free, will also, you know, suffer that. Yeah, yeah. We're preventing that. So it's so beautiful. I just wanted to real quickly give you a little encouragement. I'm looking at Isaiah 61:1, and what you're invited to do right now checks every box in this verse. Check this out. The Spirit of the Lord God is on me, because the Lord has anointed me to bring good news to the afflicted. Check. Sent me to bind up the brokenhearted. Check. To proclaim liberty to the captives. Check. And freedom to prisoners. Check. You can check four beautiful biblical opportunities right there with your gift right now. $250, you set a captive free. You equip them to step into a new life in freedom. And man, hands going up in heaven for every gift that you give, because that's another human being freed.
3: 888-342-1010 is the number where that takes place. 888-342-1010. And you may be saying, well, Kev, why wouldn't they liberate the kids if the moms are being liberated? Well, the slave master views that child who he impregnated the slave with as his property too.
4: Kind of theirs, yeah.
3: And so the idea that we're able to talk him out of a future generation of a slave, which if it's a young boy is a very valuable thing to his calculations, is a God thing. And it did not happen for many, many years that I was involved with CSI. It has begun happening over the last 2 to 3 years, and we couldn't be more excited about it, because it saves every one of those kids from that horrific future themselves. 888-342-1010, 888-342-1010. If you want to know more, go to thatkevinshow.com, click the CSI banner at the top of the page. 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There's lots of information about what the program consists of. Just check it out and then be as generous as you can. 888-342-1010, 888-342-1010, or go to thatkevinshow.com, click the CSI banner, thatkevinshow.com.

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1: With SRN News, I'm John Scott. President Trump was in Wasilla, Alaska. He told the crowd at a rally his work securing the border made America safer as he kept criminals out.
2: They allowed 25 million people to pour across our borders from all over the world. They came from all over. And they came from prisons, and they came from mental institutions, and they were murderers. Murderers, 11,888 murderers, many of whom killed more than one person. They came in totally unchecked.
1: The president will visit Arizona, Montana, and Georgia later this week. Existing home sales rose unexpectedly in September. According to the National Association of Realtors, sales increased 1.5% last month. Sales increased in the South and West, but declined in the Northeast as the Midwest held relatively steady. This is SRN News.
3: Hey, it's Brad Carlson from the Northern Alliance Radio Network. 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

0: 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It's Kevin McCullough, Monday through Friday, on That Kevin Show. And now, from the Connors and Sullivan Broadcast Studios, the man who is not what he wants to be, but is way grateful that he's not who he used to be, here's
1: welcome back. Kevin McCullough, glad to have you with us. If you have not yet helped liberate a human life, it's 888-342-1010. Kev, what are you talking about? Liberating a human being from slavery is what I'm talking about. 888-342-1010. What do you mean slavery, Kev? Well, Todd, let's talk about it. Because, you know, people taking other people hostage, not something that's exactly out of the news. Like, right. We see bad actors doing this on the global stage, but for some reason, when it happens in a corner of Sudan where poverty is really great and people don't really care if it's just between Arab Muslims and Christian Southerners, they don't get that excited about it. And it really is a tragedy that has been playing out for some time.
2: Yeah. Yeah, I was thinking about that. So I've thought about that actually several times over the last few years, because it was 3 years ago, the October 7th thing that happened, and, you know, several hundred people were taken captive, 1,200 murdered. I'm certainly not minimizing that in any way, shape, or form. You know, all of us, just as human beings, you don't even have to be a Christian and say, man, that's messed up, that's wrong, that's terrible. But I just think about the days after that, and those hostages being held captive, that played out in front of everybody, every day. You could not escape it. It was in every newscast, radio, TV, evening news, every news network. You couldn't escape it. And justifiably so, right? Because it was a horrific event. But what we're talking about today, if you think about it just in terms of the human scale of it, we're talking about hundreds of thousands of people that were subjected to the same thing. There were murders. Marauders were allowed to go into communities all throughout a country and just indiscriminately kill for religious reasons, right?
1: Or no reason at all.
2: Or just, no reason, you know, at all, yeah.
1: The father of the family looked at him sideways and they're like, I don't like the way you're looking. And dead he was.
2: And it was empowered by a government at the time, and this is going back to the last century. But the offshoot of that was that hundreds of thousands of mainly women and children taken captive and taken to a country not their own, and they've been held ever since. I think it's a travesty, candidly, in my opinion, and I don't say that just as a representative, you know, of CSI, but I say that as a human being. Because in the economies of scale, you're like, well, if 300 people being held captive leads the news, certainly hundreds of thousands being held captive should lead the news. But it hasn't, and here we are. But here's the beautiful thing that God has done, even in the absence of news coverage and public sentiment. I mean, this is unknown. But God raised up a little organization called Christian Solidarity International. And, you know, if you're new to That Kevin Show, you've probably never heard about us until now. But I'll tell you what, small but mighty, God has done incredible things, not so much through CSI, but through you joining with what God laid on CSI's heart. And that was to, number one, way back, in the last century, stop the Civil War, stop the taking of the slaves. But now since then, CSI, again, powered by God's people, has done what the government failed to do. The government stopped the Civil War, said, you can't take any more slaves. And CSI at the time said, okay, let's go get them back. And they said, yeah, no, we're not going to do that. So CSI said, well, God's people will. I get choked up, Kevin, because, man, God is so awesome. Mm-hmm. And over 160,000 of those slaves have been liberated in the intervening years, one by one, clumps of a few hundred every year. And we go, we negotiate their freedom, we bring them back into South Sudan, we reunite them with their family, with their community whenever we can, and if we can't find their family and can't find where they came from because maybe they were taken captive as a 2 or 3 year old child, they don't know, then we set them up in families there, we set them up in communities. And it's all powered by God's people, largely here in America, and it's all supported by the Christian church there in South Sudan. This is such a beautiful picture of the gospel. This is what we're here to do. And so I'm so excited that we get to invite you into this every year here on That Kevin Show. And over the years, I think about 4,000 slaves have been liberated through listeners of this program. And we just want to keep adding to that number and invite you to be a part of it.
1: 888-342-1010, 888-342-1010. I think there are reasons, Todd, why this story hasn't been championed. And I think that it doesn't make one story better or the other one worse to point it out.
2: Right.
1: You know,
2: right.
1: Following October 7th, you had a lot of young people that were at that music conference, a lot of really beautiful young people that loved their families and were having a great time and probably had a lot of connection and success and other things going for them in life. And so, of course, the tragedy is that those lives are cut short. And every one of those women that they paraded through the streets that had been raped and disfigured and everything else, that, of course, we violently dislike that in our soul because it is an act of injustice.
2: Yes.
1: But then I have to ask you, if you're listening, does that sound really that much different from a young girl who's taken from her mother at 7 or 8 years of age, marched into another country, forcibly raped repeatedly throughout her life, forcibly beaten throughout her life, her life threatened many times, being told she has to give up her religion. And in order to be a sign that she has done so, she has to take a sharp object of some sort, go to a creek and self-circumcise. I'm not trying to be graphic. I'm trying to be honest about what this is. I mean, is that story of those young people and what happened to them after October 7th that different? It's not that different. And you know what is amazing, Todd? And I am always choked up by this. When you see the pictures of these girls years later, after they've gone through all the suffering that they've gone through, and they are told that they are now free, the smile that emanates
2: so
1: from
2: beautiful.
1: Their face,
2: so
1: the
2: beautiful.
1: Joy that comes from their heart, it's like you can't describe the amount of happiness that resides within them. They've been in the darkest place imaginable, and now they are in the light of the hope of returning to their family, to returning to free worship of Jesus Christ, all these things. And one gift makes that happen. A gift of $250 makes that happen. And I just want to add this. These women that do this, almost to a person, tell the CSI folks that rescue them and bring them out of slavery, they will say, thank you, thank you, thank you, thank you. They are so full of gratitude. They are just deeply, deeply grateful.

0: our accidents. I believe that God is sovereign, and what is intended to happen happens, and you're listening now for a reason. 888-342-1010, 888-342-1010, or go to thatkevinshow.com.
1: The world has never had more information, and somehow we've never been more confused. Everybody has an opinion about how you should live, how to build a marriage, how to raise a family, how to think about money, sex, identity, truth, purpose, even God. But imagine walking into a kitchen, throwing away the recipe, and then wondering why the meal doesn't taste right. That's exactly what we've done with life. We've rejected God's recipe, substituted our own ingredients, and then wondered why so much of our culture feels broken. Hey, I'm Jason Warman, and I wrote God's cookbook, Recovering the Flavor of Faith in a Saltless Age, because the answers we're looking for aren't new. They're ancient, and God has already given us the recipe. And right now, I want to give you chapter one absolutely free. 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That's Jason, W-A-R-M-A-N, jasonwarman.com. The recipe hasn't changed. It's time to recover the flavor.
0: If you're a Christian, you know the story of the crucifixion, but have you ever really considered what Jesus physically endured? 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
1: All right, welcome back. It's Tuesday edition, and one of the best parts of my job is I get to talk to really ingeniously smart people, and my next guest is one of my, I fanboy over her all the time because she is just one of the smartest ladies I've ever spent time with. She doesn't know much about how to deep fry a turkey, but she can tell you everything about the Pentagon and what we need to do militarily on the planet that I've ever met in a human being. KT McFarland, welcome back.
2: Well, it's a pleasure and an honor. I may be calling you up for instruction right? about deep frying turkey in the next few weeks.
1: Well, she turned to me once in the strategy room at Fox News and said, how do you know that? And I didn't have a good answer for her, but we've been friends ever since. KT, you always talk about foreign policy and stuff. Obviously, there's an election. Obviously, there's a lot of stuff going on. I think the Democrats can't really get out of their own way to save their hide, but there is some chatter that they're trying to put forward in the discussion about why Republicans shouldn't be given the rest of Trump's term, control of Congress, etc. Let's play devil's advocate and say worst case scenario happens. Mike Johnson doesn't pull his weight in Congress and Leader Thune doesn't get it done in the Senate and they flip the Congress into others' hands. You've thought this through. What do you think happens?
2: You know, everybody's all in a twist about, oh, Trump's going to lose the midterms, end of the world, everything he's done is going to be reversed, communists are going to run America. I don't think so. I mean, if you look, let's take it, break it down, step by step by step. Okay, so what if the House of Representatives is in Democrats' hands? Look, for sure, 24/7, impeachment, impeachment, impeachment. Every committee in Congress will hold impeachment hearings. And they'll subpoena everybody from the Trump administration to anybody who is a MAGA Republican. I mean, they're probably, you know,
1: you and I will be on the list just because we had this conversation.
2: We're right at the top of the list. And so Trump's been to this movie before. Impeachment was the predominant thing in the second half of his first term. So he knows what this looks like. He knows how to handle it. And he's not going to get spooked. And so what happens if you and I are subpoenaed? Well, we could always just say, no, thank you. We're not going to show up. And then what happens? Well, the procedure is as follows. The House of Representatives or the Senate, they can subpoena you. If you don't show up, they then hold you in contempt of Congress, and they vote in a resolution to have your name referred to the Justice Department to say, would you proceed with criminal prosecution against Kevin McCullough? And the Justice Department can say, just decide no. And this is the Trump Justice Department. You know, Peter Navarro and Steve Bannon were both subpoenaed in such a way that I've just described. And their contempt of Congress was referred to the Biden Justice Department for prosecution. The Biden Justice Department couldn't wait to prosecute them. And so they ended up in jail. I think the Trump administration, particularly the Trump Justice Department, where he is in control of the Justice Department, unlike his first term when it was really controlled by the bureaucrats and he had a weak attorney generals, now it's in the hands of strong attorney generals. So I don't think that doesn't happen. Nobody's going to go to jail in the Trump administration Justice Department for defying subpoenas from Congress, I don't think. Then the Senate. What do you need the Senate for? Well, you need it to confirm presidential appointees, cabinet officers. Trump's already got a great cabinet. He's not going to fire these guys. He wants to keep them. So they don't really need the Senate for that. So what do you need Congress for? Well, Congress will vote to have more spending, raise taxes, all the things that a Democrat would want. And Trump can just say, no, thank you. I'm not signing those bills into law. And that Democrats will say, well, we're going to shut down government then. Trump will say, that's fine. I like to shut down government. I don't like bureaucrats. So I don't really see that that's a problem for Trump. Not a big problem. It's a problem, but not an insurmountable problem. It'll give a lot of anxiety to people who are watching CNN and a lot of, but that isn't going to make, that's not going to change Trump's policies. So what are Trump's policies? They're already baked in the cake. So we had the Trump tariff wars, trade wars. We won those trade wars. We have new tariff trade agreements with all these countries to our great advantage. The border is already closed. The Democrats in Congress can't open the border. We already have Greenland. They can't give back Greenland. We've got Greenland. We've got $30 trillion of investment coming into the United States to build high-end manufacturing and employment opportunities for good jobs for Americans. That's going to translate into thousands, hundreds of, probably millions of new jobs for Americans in the next several years. That's already baked in the cake. The tax cuts The streamlining of regulations, those are already baked in. The streamlining of, you know, cutting the red tape, that's already started happening. AI, promotion of AI, that's already started. Congress can't do a whole lot about any of these things that they're going to scream about. And so if it's true, that, and I think it is true, that we are on the verge of massive economic growth with the trade, with the new trade deals, with the cutting, you know, government, a number of government employees, with the investment coming in the United States, with artificial intelligence, and particularly with energy dominance, we are headed for maybe 5% economic growth, as Scott Bessent says. Even the New York Times, who hates Trump, 24/7 hates Trump, they're even saying that, you know, the economy is actually looking pretty good. The stock market is up. The stock market doesn't seem to be affected. So by 2028, if you have a two-year run of economic prosperity and under the Trump, last 2 years of the Trump administration, and you go into the 2028 presidential election, what are you going to have? Well, you're going to have massive economic growth and success of people with new and great jobs versus whoever the communists that the Democrats are going to put up. Because the Democrats, the wing of the Democrats, they're having the Civil War, right? And who's winning the Democrats' Civil War? The far, far, far left. So I don't see the next 2 years of the Trump administration being terribly hindered or hampered by a Democrat Congress. And I don't see the 2028 election going in the way of the Democrats because of all the terrible things the Democrats are going to do to Trump in the next 2 years.
1: That is a keen assessment, KT, and so concise and well put. I may not even see or understand everything you just laid out. And I think on the foreign policy front, he becomes even more bold in terms of how he brings an end to things, and even in his negotiations with like Putin and Zelensky, I think you're going to see a stronger hand of leadership, kind of regardless of the outcome of what the elections do.
2: Yeah, especially because of economic prosperity. It's what happened with Reagan, and that's the economy that started turning around in 1983. Really gave Reagan a lot of you know, wind behind his sails when he's dealing with other countries. So look, by 2028, the Iran war is done one way or the other. Economic prosperity is not happening in Europe. They're having zero economic growth. China, for a whole lot of its own problems, reasons, is probably not going to have the kind of economic growth we're talking about in the United States. So we will be in a very strong position globally to, you know, if we are winning the AI race, if our economic prosperity is such that we're growing at 5% a year, it's going to be like an upward spiral, not a downward death spiral. It's an upward prosperity cycle. I think President Trump will go down as, if all the things I've said are true, I think President Trump goes down as being one of our, you know, handful of top presidents in American history.
1: We've yes. kind of seen Doge go kind of quiet. And there was a lot from USAID that Doge kind of ferreted out and we got taken care of that I think ended up shaping our entire hemisphere. Because if you look at all those countries that have elected pro-American leadership since the start of this Trump term, it corresponds with the absence of USAID money. Are we likely to see more executive action on the Doge front, or is that season come and gone from your perspective?
2: Oh, it's here. Go look at it previewed last Monday. It's called America.gov. Everybody should immediately go to America.gov. Type it in. It's the consolidation of all the government functions. So the man, Joe Gebbia, who founded Airbnb, he came in with Elon Musk and was part of the Doge team. And one of the things he found was, oh, my God, but like these are gazillion government agencies. Nobody's talking to each other. They're all like scattered. They're all inefficient. They're all incompetent. They're all expensive. And so he's taken something like 23,000 government websites and consolidated into one. So you can now go to America.gov. And it's artificial AI generated. So you can say or type what your problem is. I want to get a new passport. I want to know if I'm an American citizen. I want to know if I'm eligible for Social Security. And click, click, click, click. Within a few seconds, you get your answer. And it'll be two clicks to get to how do I renew my passport.
1: There used to be several blocks of buildings in Washington that handled all those questions.
2: Yeah. Exactly. So you don't need those government bureaucrats anymore, first of all. And number two, it's become efficient and it's effective. So I think that Doge, I mean, the legacy of Doge could well be America.gov. It is the coolest website ever. And you will click through and you'll think, whoa. And then the statistics are, it replaces one government website, replaces 23,000 government websites. The average person was clicking through, I don't know, 30, 40 times. You have to click through 40 to get to where you wanted to get to renew your passport. And the number of man hours wasted by you and me, not to mention the government workers, as we're clicking through to try to find how do I renew my passport. It's just, it's a revolution. And government could suddenly, without doubt, become efficient and competent and user-friendly. Who knew?
1: That's incredible. All right, KT, always appreciate the insights. Thank you so much.
2: It's a pleasure. Thank you.
1: You got it. Kevin McCullough coming right back, Uncle.
0: Stick around for more of That Kevin next. With SRN News, I'm John Scott. President Trump was in the last frontier to stump for Republicans with the midterms just 3 weeks out. He was joined by Republican Senator Dan Sullivan and Congressman Nick Begich at a rally in Wasilla. The president also set to visit Arizona, Montana, and Georgia later this week. Cornell banning fraternity parties for the rest of the year as the university's sexual assault investigation continues. Cornell will add sexual assault investigators to its university police force. The move comes after several frat members were accused of sexually assaulting a former student in 2024. Americans expected to spend over $13 billion celebrating Halloween this year. That's according to the National Retail Federation, which expects spending to increase this year by some $400 million from last year. This is SRN News.
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0: welcome in Kevin Show, thatkevinshow.com. You can get everything there. The podcast, the column, the TV show, everything is there. The resources for worship leaders that we've now started featuring there. It's all there. It's never behind a paywall. It's always free. As is the button for you to help us set a human being free right now. Kev, what are you talking about? Setting people free? You're sounding like they're in slavery. I just had this discussion with Mike Gonzalez of the Heritage Foundation earlier today. People railing against racism and all the problems of the world, and the very loudest voices that argue about that stuff ignore the fact that we have more enslaved peoples in the world today than pre-abolition. And that is mind-boggling for some, but friends, it is true. Just because it's hard to believe doesn't mean we shouldn't understand what the facts say. It is, in fact, true. And that's why I am passionately committed to joining with Christian Solidarity International every year, and we have for the last, I don't even know how many number of years, to do this event right around Christmas every year to say, and I could fill this airtime up with all kinds of other things. I want to specifically focus on this because I believe in the cause of the good that it does. Todd Chapman is back with us from CSI. And Todd, the thing that I just said to open the segment with is really true. People are kind of blown away. It's kind of, you say, slavery still exists. That's one level of shock. But then you say it exists at a bigger level and more prominent than it's ever been on global history. Yeah. People think, that are listening to me, mostly think in the North American Western construct. And right. In Europe, right, and in the Americas, we pretty much don't have slavery because of some good people that did some good things a long time ago. Mm-hmm. But it does go on in a lot of other places.
1: Yeah, actually, I was just looking up the latest stats on that. So it's estimated, and this is probably a squishy number because it's very difficult to track this and measure this, but it's estimated that there's at least 50 million people in some form of slavery around the world. Think about that. That's what about, 350 million people in America. So imagine if one out of every
0: billion on the planet, isn't that something like one out of every 16 people?
1: Yeah, well, you're asking me to do math, and I'm terrible at math. But
0: 50 million people is a lot of people.
1: It is. It's too many people. And, you know, 100. I just looked this. This blew my mind. Globally, 167 countries around the world have some form of slavery, forced labor, forced marriage, trafficking. I mean, it is a huge problem. It's growing. Child trafficking in particular, fastest growing form of organized crime on the face of the earth. And so, yeah, I think, where we're going with this is something that obviously God abhors and hates. This is not his construct. I mean, the Bible is very clear. It is for freedom that Christ himself came, right? God sent his one and only son to buy our freedom spiritually, but also physically, and freedom in every way. So as his children, as his followers, we need to care about this, but we're very blessed here in America. We tend to live a pretty isolated existence. And I think, people say, well, I'm not surprised that there's slaves in the world, but you probably are blown away when you hear the actual numbers. Now, the question, what can you as one person do about it? Mm-hmm. That's where it gets overwhelming, right? 50 million people, what am I going to do about that? I'm just one person. That's why the beauty of what we're inviting you to do today, you yourself, you and your family, with a single decision that you can make in it, just like that, and a gift of $250, and you can free a human being who has been enslaved for decades, going all the way back to the last century, as my kids would say. And it's so beautiful. Not only do you free them, but you have the opportunity through Christian Solidarity International to set them up and equip them to step into a new life in freedom. $250 does that. We've partnered with That Kevin Show for years now, and thousands of slaves have been freed by listeners to this program over the years. We're praying for a few hundred more at our end of year campaign. We do it every year at this time. So wholeheartedly invite you in to rescue as many people as you have the heart and the financial capacity to free. That's what we're doing today.
0: And it's easy to do. There's two different ways you can get involved. One is to pick up your phone and talk to another human being. I know that's a very unpopular thing to do these days. There's even a different disagreement in my own marriage about whether or not you should call or text or send an email. Don't bother people. Don't call them. But maybe you're an old fashioned person like me, or maybe you're just old and you just need to talk to someone. 888-342-1010 is the number. 888-342-1010. You can also just go online to That Kevin Show. Click the banner that you'll see CSI. There's one at the top of the page, and then if you're on your mobile device or you're on the web page online, if you scroll all the way down, there'll be another one that pops up from the bottom, and you can click either one of those, and it'll take you straight through. It shouldn't take you more on either device to take more than about a couple of minutes to give your gift, and then you're off and running, but you will have made a difference in the world. And Todd, I love technology because you and I are both terrible at math. 49.6 million. You had that part right. Nearly 50 yep. million people in yep. slavery. About 28 million are in forced labor. About 22 million are in some sort of forced marriage. About 12.5 million are children. Mm-hmm. Let that sink in.
1: About one in four.
0: That's the equivalent of basically the entire tri-state or the entire city of New York.
1: Yeah.
0: 13 staggering. Million people. Children. Are enslaved. 54% of all slaves are women and girls. About 7 million are victims of forced commercial sex exploitation. Change of life forever. 888-342-1010. 888-342-1010. 888-342-1010. Or go to thatkevinshow.com. If you're a Christian, you know the story of the crucifixion, but have you ever really considered what Jesus physically endured? The Suffering of the Lamb examines the historical and archaeological evidence surrounding Christ's passion, drawing from ancient sources and archaeological discoveries. Detailed illustrations help you visualize what actually happened, while the book also explores the deeper question of why Christ suffered in this particular way. Deepen your understanding of Christ's sacrifice. 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

0: Kevin McCullough, That Kevin Show, thatkevinshow.com. Now, heard from Anchorage to Miami Beach, San Diego to Kennebunkport. Anywhere you can think in the United States, you can get us every day, Monday through Friday. Thank you for being here. Very honored to have Ambassador Carla Sands back with us from the America First Policy Institute. First of all, I love AFPI and everything that they're about. But Ambassador, you were the very first person on my show after Donald Trump got elected to even broach the subject of Greenland. And it's been a few weeks since the announcement, you know, that we've had some success on that front. But I'm dying to know your thoughts, not just because we all saw it play out and how the president said he wanted to go get it, kind of did the typical Trump thing, launched the big cannon shot. Everybody reacts and recoils. And then secretly, Rubio and those people go into these private conversations. And then for months, Greenland and Denmark and the U.S. are talking together. Take us inside what you think happened and exactly how it all came about.
1: Absolutely. And Kevin, one of the biggest shocks for me was that they kept those discussions quiet.
0: Right.
1: Not everybody
0: it was shocking when they announced secrets.
1: Well, and they did it. So I'm so proud of all three, countries coming together and actually maintaining that cone of silence to get the deal done. And it is exciting that the deal is done and that we got what we needed. And people who are shocked at President Trump coming in and saying the things he said never read his book, The Art of the Deal, I think, because this is how he works. He disrupts the sacred cows. He disrupts how things usually are, which is people talk around issues for years or decades and not much happens. Instead, he is really results driven. Not process driven. Europe is generally process driven. You don't see many results, or at least not good ones. So he got a deal done that gives the United States the ability to expand our presence in Greenland, to have to make sure that adversaries don't come in. And even if Greenland leaves Denmark in the kingdom, which they will this century, we will have this security agreement. And that was really the biggest need for the United States, because they're part of the Golden Dome. And also for an adversary to control the world's largest island, one third the size of the continental U.S., would be very dangerous, because whoever controls that island can control the skies and the seas in the North Atlantic, where a lot of flights take place, but also where trade and defense and offense takes place on the sea, not just the air.
0: It's my understanding, too, that ICBMs can find their fastest path to America coming over the top of the globe from Russia and China, as opposed to circumnavigating it. And I think that it's just really imperative for people to understand what a big deal this is, not just for the U.S., but it helps protect all of the West, most of Europe, our friends, the Canadians, which they are our friends, but North America and particularly our East Coast, which is so vulnerable. But I want to go, because you were ambassador to Denmark, is that correct?
1: I was, but Denmark is a kingdom. It also, as a kingdom, is also Greenland and the Faroe Islands.
0: Right. So that was what fascinated me, was because you really understood what they were thinking the whole time Trump started launching this trial balloon out there a few months ago. And you told us on this show that they didn't much appreciate the balloon being floated, but partly because it exposed what a bad job they had done of taking care of Greenland.
1: Yes, Denmark was existentially threatened because Greenland makes them a big power. They're an Arctic power because of Greenland. They have a big landmass because of Greenland. Otherwise, Denmark's like the size of New Jersey, and with the economy like the state of Colorado, with a little over 5 million people. And then they also have the Faroe Islands, which is a tiny chain of islands near the Scottish Shetland Islands. So with a fish economy, and they're diversifying as well, and they have a higher GDP than Denmark does, the Faroe Islands. And so they're successful, and they're good businessmen and women. Greenland, on the other hand, depends on welfare from Denmark. They were oppressed by the Danes, and they never found their way out. And they just basically subsist on fish and welfare transfer. So it's kind of like being, if you go to a town that's mostly on welfare and you can kind of see the malaise, the sort of societal ills that come out of that, because men are, it takes away their power, their drive, I think. And so you see the women actually succeeding in many cases more than the men. It's not good for society. And so what President Trump has done is he's thrown Greenland a lifeline. They'll be able to do more business with the U.S. because now we're going to have this new security relationship. And I think companies will be, they'll feel more secure to make investments in Greenland, maybe in tourism, which would be an easy win for the Greenlanders. Yeah. But ultimately, Kevin, I have to tell you, Greenland can become the world's richest island, richest, absolutely. They have 2 to 3 times as much oil and gas as Norway has in their North Sea. And if they harvest that and they create a sovereign wealth fund like Alaska did, Norway has the world's largest sovereign wealth fund. Greenland's will exceed Norway's if they are successful at this effort and they structure it right. They'll become the world's richest people. There's only about 57,000-58,000 people in Greenland. I will just raise that our manufacturing of arms has to really fundamentally change and be more nimble. These old legacy companies, which we love, but they're really not built for today, for the military of today, which has real-time feedback. And arms have to change very quickly. You can see them changing in Ukraine just in weeks. They have a new model that can have an edge over the threat. So we're going to have to fundamentally change how we defend the United States. And I think President Trump's aware of that. And the Golden Dome will be something that can actually plug in and achieve a real security for the people of the United States and Canada. And I think it's going to be a very important thing because the threats are, it's unbelievable how fast our adversaries are learning and adapting, watching what's going on in the Ukraine war.
0: Ambassador Carla Sands, always a delight to have you with us. Thank you for being here.
1: Thanks for having me, Kevin.
0: You got it. Kevin McCullough coming right back. Don't go anywhere.
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6: 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It's also fun. Hearing Health Foundation wants us to listen responsibly so we can hear all the things we love for life. Did you know that decibels measure sound intensity? But we just need to know that if it sounds too loud, it is too loud. And this can permanently harm our hearing. 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
0: All right, Kevin McCullough, glad to have you with us. Final few thoughts for this period of time together, friends, about Christian Solidarity International and why it's so important. Look, I'm never going to apologize for asking you to give to great causes. I have told you that from the beginning. This is part of my expression of gratitude back to God for the honor and the privilege and the humble coolness that it is to get to do what I do for a living every day. And it wouldn't be possible had he not said, this is what I'm calling you to. But because of that, I want to use a portion of this platform every single day for his glory and to do things that advance his kingdom. And Todd Chapman is back with us from Christian Solidarity International. And Todd, as I have had the chance to not just advocate for CSI on the air over the years, but to get to know the organization and to see how it operates and to understand the biblical efficiency with which they take their stewardship and the extreme care that is taken with every gift that is given and the integrity behind all of that, I have to say, not only are they doing incredible things, they're one of the best organizations I've ever had the chance to be part of. And that's why I continue to sing their praises long after we're not on the air anymore. Like, this is one of my passion organizations that I really, really mean it when I say this. I believe that they are doing God's work in every aspect.
9: Yeah, it. I kind of feel like it's David against Goliath in a lot of ways. You know, we're not a big organization. Many people have never heard of us. Every time we do a radio campaign, and you may be hearing about CSI, Christian Solidarity International, for the very first time. But God has just blessed us, and that's because we're just committed to doing what He says in His Word, which is to set captives free, and inviting other people to do that. And so over the past, 30 plus years, and this is not me boasting on CSI, this is me boasting on God and boasting on our generous donors that have made this possible. Over 160,000 human beings freed from captivity, yes, but also the worst possible abuse that you could imagine. Verbal, physical, psychological, sexual. I mean, any form of abuse that a human being can endure, these slaves have been subjected to that. And also, and it's gone on for decades. Mm-hmm. And also children now have been born into that. And I'm really excited about that, because if you free a mom right now, more than ever before, we've been able to negotiate not just the freedom of the mom, but the freedom of a child. So for $250, man, you can liberate two human beings. One that has already endured decades of abuse, but one that if we don't get them free, we'll also, suffer that. We're preventing that. So it's so beautiful. I just wanted to real quickly give you a little encouragement. I'm looking at Isaiah 61:1, and what you're invited to do right now checks every box in this verse. Check this out. The Spirit of the Lord God is on me, because the Lord has anointed me to bring good news to the afflicted, sent me to bind up the brokenhearted, to proclaim liberty to the captives and freedom to prisoners. You can check four beautiful biblical opportunities right there with your gift right now. $250, you set a captive free, you equip them to step into a new life in freedom. And man, hands going up in heaven for every gift that you give, because that's another human being freed.
0: 888-342-1010 is the number where that takes place. 888-342-1010. And you may be saying, well, Kev, why wouldn't they liberate the kids if the moms are being liberated? Well, the slave master views that child who he impregnated the slave with is his property too.
9: Kind of theirs, yeah.
0: And so the idea that we're able to talk him out of a future generation of a slave, which if it's a young boy is a very valuable thing to his calculations, is a God thing. And it did not happen for many, many years that I was involved with CSI. It has begun happening over the last 2 to 3 years, and we couldn't be more excited about it because it saves every one of those kids from that horrific future themselves. 888-342-1010, 888-342-1010. If you want to know more, go to thatkevinshow.com, click the CSI banner at the top of the page. You can read further when you click through there. There's lots of information about what the program consists of. Just check it out and then be as generous as you can. 888-342-1010, 888-342-1010, or go to thatkevinshow.com, click the CSI banner, thatkevinshow.com.
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11: With SRN News, I'm John Scott. President Trump says no one has done more for Alaska than him. Speaking at a rally in Wasilla, the president urging supporters to reelect Republican Senator Dan Sullivan and warned of the consequences of a Democratic victory in the midterms.
12: I've done more for this state than any other state in the union, and they'll repeal it immediately.
11: The midterms just 3 weeks away. Pope Leo XIV has lung cancer. The 71-year-old U.S.-born pontiff underwent surgery to remove a growth from his lung. The Vatican said the surgery was successful and confirmed the diagnosis. Cornell banning fraternity parties for the rest of the year as the university's sexual assault investigation continues. The move comes after several frat members at the university were accused of sexually assaulting a former student in 2024. This is SRN News.
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30: Breaking news to start the show today. Kimberly Guilfoyle has resigned as U.S. ambassador to Greece. This was after the White House asked her to step down following reports of alleged misconduct. Her lawyers deny wrongdoing. We have 3 weeks until Election Day, and Michigan's Democratic Senate nominee is facing questions about his family's reported ties to the Muslim Brotherhood and about his own worldview. We'll talk about that in a moment. We have audio. Plus, Democrats in Michigan are speaking out against El Sayed there. We have audio from the Rogers campaign about how they're approaching Democrats, particularly African-Americans in Detroit. And Senator Shelley Moore Capito of West Virginia joins us today. Can Congress cut the red tape that keeps America from building the energy infrastructure that we need? Well, a bipartisan permitting deal is on the table. She's been in the middle of it, and we'll discuss with Senator Capito what comes next. You're listening to the Scott Jennings Show, Common Sense for the American People, broadcasting live today from New York City. And on this day, October the 13th, I start with an excruciating story of the unknown. For the families above ground, the waiting was unbearable. For the men below, there was no telling whether anyone would ever reach them. 33 men in a collapsed mine, and nearly half a mile of rock between them and daylight. They went to work that day like any other, but suddenly the place where they earned a living looked like it might become their tomb. Above ground, rescuers faced an extraordinary challenge. Finding the men was one thing, bringing them home was another. They needed to drill a passage through the earth and lower a capsule down that could carry a man back to the surface, one at a time. After more than 2 months underground, that moment finally arrived, and they did send that capsule down, and it did come back, and inside was one living man. One rescue became two, then three, and through the night and into the next day, the operation continued until every last one did make it back above ground to safety. 33 trapped and 33 saved. For once, the world was watching the same story and rooting for the same ending. These were the miners of the San Jose mine in Chile. They'd spent 69 days underground, and their rescue became a triumph of engineering, courage, and people who refused to give up on one another. And it happened on this day, October the 13th, 2010. Scott Jennings here for Salem. I want to talk to you today about worldview. In politics, we sometimes focus narrowly on this issue or that, but what we forget to ask is, what is the worldview of this person? And that's a question on the minds of voters up in Michigan as they assess the worldview of Democratic Senate candidate Abdul El-Sayed and his ties to the Muslim Brotherhood. What is that, you might ask? Well, the Muslim Brotherhood is the world's oldest and most influential transnational Sunni Islamist political and social movement, founded in Egypt in 1928. It views Islam as a complete system governing all aspects of private, social, and political life. Its well-known motto is, Islam is the solution, advocating for governance based on Sharia law. On Sunday morning, Kristen Welker asked El-Sayed about this on Meet the Press. 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
0: For Michigan voters who are hearing those attacks against you, who are looking to separate fact from fiction, can you set the record straight about whether you or your family have any ties to the Muslim Brotherhood?
1: No, but let's talk about this.
0: No, you don't have any ties?
1: No.
0: And your family doesn't?
1: No.
30: Okay, that denial deserves scrutiny because his sister, Iman Abdullahi, previously wrote on social media, and I quote, "My family has long been MB," meaning Muslim Brotherhood. And not to mention, when El-Sayed won the primary in August, the official newspaper of Muslim Brotherhood celebrated him as one of the most prominent Brotherhood supporters inside the Democratic Party. Beyond that, there's the money and his own statements in this campaign, as I explained on CNN Sunday night, Cut 10.
2: We'll just simply read to you some headlines. El-Sayed campaign backed by over $100,000 from dozens of members of group with alleged terror ties. Abdul El-Sayed rakes in thousands from Muslim Brotherhood-linked donors. Abdul El-Sayed's father-in-law, a top donor to an El-Sayed super PAC, is among top leaders of Muslim Brotherhood organization linked to terror funding. Abdul El-Sayed's mom worked for global terrorist group accused of funding bin Laden, according to a report. And on top of that, when that radical Islamist rammed his truck into a synagogue in West Bloomfield, Michigan, he said, you know, hurt people hurt people.
1: Yeah.
2: I think there are legitimate questions about his world view. And when you put Iran and Israel on the same footing, we have an enemy and we have an ally in the Middle East. Before you tell the difference between what Mamdani did on October the 7th, a couple of lines about Israel and three paragraphs about how terrible the Jews are. The implication is that all of this terrorism, all of this violence, and all of this fear and intimidation can be rationalized if you look at it through the lens of the oppressed and the oppressor, which is, I think, how El-Sayed sees the world, and it's antithetical to the American system. That's the Republican argument.
30: The central question for me is this idea of worldview. What does this man believe about America, about our allies, about freedom, and about the people who threaten it? My reading of his record is that he repeatedly reaches for the same framework that dominates the modern left, this idea of oppressor versus oppressed. Here's how that mentality works. You divide the world into two camps, and you assign moral standing according to who has power and who claims to be resisting it. Western countries, like the United States, go into the oppressor column. Movements opposing the West, such as Hamas and other terrorist organizations, get the benefit of the doubt. And once those labels are assigned, judging conduct becomes secondary to defending the narrative. And this is how you end up demanding endless explanations from democracies while stretching to rationalize terrorist acts. Hurt people, hurt people. That's what El-Sayed said. El-Sayed's own record gives us something concrete to examine. In 2011, he was quite sure that a brotherhood government in Egypt would not turn into a repressive theocracy. But then in 2012, as my friend Eric Erickson points out, it began doing exactly that. And El-Sayed signed a statement that said it should go further, demanding a purge of the police and the media. Well, what happened? The Egyptian people rose up against the Brotherhood. They filled the streets in June of 2013, and the Brotherhood was driven out of power. El-Sayed cares so much about Egypt, perhaps because he is a dual citizen, as he himself has admitted on the record at least a couple of times, which makes his denials to

0: rolls into our country by the millions to change our culture and laws and way of life. If you want that, ladies and gentlemen, you can move to Europe, a continent that is currently in chaos because they follow that very plan. You're listening to Common Sense for the American People. I'm Scott Jennings, broadcasting for Salem. We're very glad you're with us today. I want to talk to you for a moment about supplements. 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They'll get you hooked up right away. Maybe you'll send us your story in very soon. More news when we come back. It's Scott Jennings on Salem. Stay with us.
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5: Welcome back to the show here on Tuesday, October the 13th. You know, we usually cover national politics here on the Scott Jennings Show, but there is a state legislative race going on in Pennsylvania that might be instructive about our political climate and what's to come. Our next guest, in fact, came within just 88 votes of winning a special election here in August, and now he's getting a second shot. His name is Scott Timko. He's the Republican running for Pennsylvania's 12th House District. It's a seat that Republicans held for more than two decades before Democrat Brandon Dukes flipped it earlier this year. And what makes this race even more interesting is that President Trump carried this district by more than 18 points in 2024, and it contains Butler County, site of the rally where the president was nearly assassinated. Now, with Election Day just 3 weeks away, Timko is facing Dukes once again in a rematch that could help determine control of Pennsylvania's state house. Here's one of Timko's most recent ads. Cut one.
6: I'm Scott Timko. We have a great opportunity in Butler County. Through strong, conservative, common sense leadership, we've built communities that are safe, with low taxes, low unemployment, great schools, and a wonderful place to raise a family. Our success has led to major growth, but that expansion comes with growing pains. I will work tirelessly to address congestion, promote energy production to make our lives more affordable, and be relentless in ensuring Butler County doesn't become Allegheny County. Vote Scott Timko November 3rd.
5: Joining us now, Republican candidate and retired Air Force Captain Scott Timko, who is joining us from his district in Pennsylvania. Scott, welcome to the Scott Jennings Show. You had a close race earlier this year, and now you're getting a rematch. I'm sort of interested in the national overlay here. President Trump carried this district overwhelmingly in 2024. Obviously, there's been a swing. What do you foresee here in the next 3 weeks in Pennsylvania? Can Republicans win this district under you, and can Republicans win statewide in the Keystone State?
6: Well, Scott, first of all, thank you for having me. And to your question, absolutely. This is a county, this is a district that Republicans should prevail in. I know a lot of news was made about this special election just a month or so ago. But remember, you know, special elections are unique, and it was done on a particular day in the middle of summer, first day of school. And of course, you have low turnout. We're going to get an honest assessment of where Republicans stand on November 3rd. And I'm very confident that we're going to do well. People are going to show up. We have an important governor's race in Pennsylvania. There are a few local ballot initiatives which should drive turnout. And Republicans do enjoy a majority in this district and in this county. It's not the majority it was 20 or 30 years ago. So we might have to do a little more heavy lifting, a little more work. We need people to come out and vote. But we do have the majority, and as long as our folks show up to the polls and live up to their conservative values, we should prevail.
5: You're one of these Republican candidates that's out there knocking on doors every day. You're talking to more people on the ground than probably just about anybody in the country. What are you hearing from Republicans and from independents? What do they want to see out of the Republican Party this fall? What issues do they want to see focus on? You know, what concerns are they raising? Are they still down on the Democrats? Give us an idea of the political climate on the ground.
6: You know, it's an interesting dynamic. And again, I'm running as for state representative, a local level. So the questions I get more are infrastructure. How are you going to fix quality of life here in Southwest Butler County? But if you want to know the number one issue that's on people's mind, and it's no surprise, it's affordability. Things have become more expensive. What the Democrats did in years past, especially during COVID, have led to long-term ramifications. And so energy production, Pennsylvania is a massive energy producing state. We need to take advantage of that and use that to lower our taxes and improve the quality of life here. But affordability really is number one on everyone's mind. And I think there's a great opportunity when I talk about the ability of Pennsylvania, whether it be liquid natural gas or coal or oil, to produce energy, lower overall costs. Those overall costs then get passed on to things like groceries and things along those lines. So I would say that is certainly the focus that people have most on the agenda right now.
5: Last question for you, Scott, 30 seconds. When we're having this debate over affordability and especially energy, obviously Democrats are just hoping for a referendum against Republicans on these issues. Are you and other Republicans in Pennsylvania making the case that 90% of the things people are mad about happened under the Democrats, and that no Democrats ever really in recent times made any argument at all about increasing energy supply or lowering gas prices? Is that debate actually having, or is it really just more of a referendum on current circumstances?
6: Well, we tried to, because it's completely obvious that's what they've always done. There's no tax they don't like. There's no dollar they won't use and abuse. The biggest challenge I have is my opponent, as obviously he's been in office for just a short amount of time, but he's already voted 100% with the Democrats. And Butler County is one of the counties in Pennsylvania that is a revenue producer for the state. And Democrats are licking their chops because they want to take the money from here, funnel it into Philadelphia to fund their failed SEPTA and all the programs in Philadelphia that failed city has had. So that's really what we're up against here in Butler County, is these guys need to know, keep our money here for us.
5: Scott Temko, running for state legislature in Pennsylvania. Thanks for your time today. We take a break, and Shelley Moore Capito from West Virginia comes by. 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
14: SRN News, I'm John Scott. Pope Leo is recovering in Rome after the Vatican confirmed he has lung cancer. The Vatican said the surgery lasted 90 minutes on Tuesday. It was successful. The American-born pontiff, who's 71, said that it had been detected at a very early stage and was well contained. President Trump not saying if he's made a decision yet on possible strikes on Iran-backed Houthi rebels. Over the weekend, Houthi strikes on a Saudi Arabia airport killed more than a dozen people, injured hundreds of others. One American was among those killed. Kimberly Guilfoyle stepping down as U.S. ambassador to Greece following misconduct allegations. The ex-fiance of Donald Trump Jr. denied accusations. She asked a businessman to pay off her $100,000 credit card debt in exchange for access to the administration. This is SRN News.
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5: And welcome back to the Scott Jennings Show here on Tuesday, October the 13th. Our next guest, important policy guest today. She's United States Senator for West Virginia and has been leading on, I think, one of the most important issues of our time. It's one of those issues that gets very little coverage compared to the impact that it will have on your future and the future of the United States of America. You probably don't think about much every day, but it's called permitting reform. And to discuss it is Shelley Moore Capito, Senator from West Virginia. Senator Capito, thanks for making time for us on this important issue today.
20: Yeah, happy to be on to talk about it. I agree. It's important.
5: Well, this has been going on for years.
20: Right.
5: And you know, we've gotten to a point in this country where it's almost impossible to do any kind of an energy project because of all the bureaucracy and litigation and red tape. And you, along with a bipartisan group of senators, have been working tirelessly for months and months and months and months to try to put a deal together to solve this problem. And it feels like you're about to punch through to the end zone. It's football season, so we'll use a football analogy. Tell us what happened at the end of the session that just ended in the Senate and what you expect to happen on permitting reform when you get back right after the election.
20: Okay, well, thanks for the opportunity, Scott. And this is important. We are not building in this country. We're not. There's certain things we don't build, but we're not building fast enough. And think of all the jobs that would be created if we could get these projects off the ground. So we really started about a year ago. There had been stops and starts all throughout the last, you're right, 10 years with no success. And I was just determined that I was not going to walk away from the table. So Senator Whitehouse, who is my ranking member on Environment and Public Works, and then Senators Lee and Heinrich over on the Energy and Natural Resources Committee, we had the main jurisdictions. And we just sat down with our staff, and I mean repeatedly through the summer, worked hard to try to figure out what would really get us to a point where you can shorten the time frame, where you can make it more efficient, where we can build things and still keep the environmental parameters in place, because clean water, clean air is very important. So basically, we got real, first of all, people are probably wondering, like, what's driving the bipartisan nature of this? Well, if you look at energy projects alone, President Biden canceled the XL pipeline. President Obama canceled our West Virginia largest coal mining permit ever, even after they had gotten the permit. President Trump comes in and starts canceling offshore wind projects.
5: Right.
20: And all of a sudden, the Democrats are like, this isn't fair. And we said, you know, this is what we've been trying to tell you. So certainty is really one of the core values in here. If you get a permit, you got the certainty that you can't have somebody look in the rearview mirror and say, oh, well, this president doesn't like my project. He's going to yank my permit. That's not going to be allowed to happen anymore. And there were certain repeating things that were holding up the process. The NEPA process, which you have to go through all these environmental impact statements and just repeat a lot of times. We're reining that in, putting serious timelines on that. The other really stopping point is, or clog up in permitting, has been endless lawsuits and that go on forever. Presently, you have 6 years to sue. This pulls it into 180 days.
5: Wow.
20: And you have to have standing and you can't shop courts. So, you know, that to me will save us a lot of time and money. We also have things like, if you're going to put a bridge back where a bridge has already been, you shouldn't have to go through this entire huge process again. You've already been permitted once. Let's go ahead and move forward. And I think people need to know it's not just about energy. It's about transportation, manufacturing, communications, aviation, space. You know, they can't get enough launch pads. These things are, anything that needs to be permitted is going to be part of this. And the coalition that's been put together to support this is massive. And it's from all spectrums of the political world and energy world and everything.
5: Well, you just raised, I think, something that will surprise a lot of people out there, because it's a campaign season right now. So everything seems really polarized. But behind the scenes in the Senate, you had some of the most liberal Democrats and some of the most conservative Republicans at a table hashing this out. And although I think some people were disappointed that this didn't get done before the election, it sounds like it's teed up to be the first thing you vote on right after the election. Talk to us behind the scenes about bipartisan cooperation is still possible in Washington, D.C., it sounds like.
20: It is. And you're right. I mean, Senator Whitehouse and I have very different views. I'm from a fossil fuel state. Coal and natural gas are in our blood here in West Virginia. And he is very much an environmentalist who is a big renewable energy proponent. And so while we don't have the same, we don't come from the same places, this will impact the things that we care about the most equally. And so basically what happened was, at the very end, we had sort of pledged that we were going to come out, release the text, and have a press conference. It got very tenuous at the end, as they always does. Can we really do this? And it looked like that morning that we weren't going to quite get there. But you know what? We all got in a room again, just like, you know, the movies, and that people don't think we do. And we said, can we do this? And we said, we have to do it. And so, but one of the agreements was they didn't want to vote before the election.
5: Right.
20: But they did agree to shorten some of the what you can have to obstruct motions to proceed and all those kinds of things. So they did agree to shorten that. So and then Leader Thune came in and he was very open to having it be the first vote. So it will be the first vote when we get back. I also want to add the White House in here because they were critical to this. They talked with the Democrats repeatedly. They talked with us. They were in the room a lot of the times because it was important to have their buy-in to this for us to be successful. And we don't have it over the finish line, but I think we've got the three most important bargaining units all on the same page.
5: Senator, it feels like you've got the deal in place to get it out of the Senate with a fairly substantial bipartisan vote. But I want to ask you about the House. Mm-hmm. Are you talking to House leadership and the relevant committee players? I've heard a little rumblings that maybe they're not fully on board with what's been negotiated here, but bring us up to date on the back and forth between the real two-party system in Washington, which is the House and the Senate.
20: Right. Well, actually, the House did us a big momentum builder in December when they passed the SPEED Act. Mm-hmm. And that dealt with a lot of the issues. And that came out of Representative Westerman's committee from Arkansas. And so he and I have been very close in this. We incorporated a lot of what they did into this bill. So there's a lot of House ideas in here. And in the end, we were able to get a few more in at the very end that was acceptable to all sides. So we've kind of set that stage. He put out a very positive comment, I believe, yesterday, and that's a critical committee. There are grumblings. I think by nature, the House never wants to take anything that the Senate says. But I think if we can get a good, solid vote, I think we can, and keep the president's support, which I think we will, I think we'll have great momentum to be able to take it all the way across the finish line in the House. People are asking me, do I think, well, if you wait till after the election and the Democrats take control, will they try to pull it to the left? I'm sure there's going to be some negotiating at the end. But, our names are on this bill, and we believe in it, and I think that's significant.
5: So it's your expectation that if this becomes law in the United States, we are going to see new energy projects in short order. Some of them will be fossil fuel. Some of them will be renewable, like wind and solar. But what we're going to see in short order is a rush to develop new energy, which we desperately need. We're not making enough energy right now. So for states like West Virginia, Kentucky, where I am, we're going to see hopefully more coal projects. And then for the people who love wind and solar, they're going to have a fair shake as well. So it really is kind of an all-of-the-above energy piece of legislation, isn't it?
20: It definitely is. And transmission is a big piece of it, too. We don't have enough transmission. And a lot of what gets stranded are the renewable assets because they're new and they haven't, they haven't had a coal mine there for 50 years or a power plant. So transmission is a part of that. That was something that was important to the Sheldon Whitehouses of the world to make sure that we did that. They want certainty that the president will release their wind projects. He gave them that certainty. And so, we really, I think, achieved quite a bit and then there's studies out there from like the Business Roundtable or that show that over close to $2 trillion is sitting on the shelf because they don't know if they get a permit, if it's going to withstand the political winds of another administration. This way, they're not going to have to worry about that. There are, if you pull a permit for a reason because you're biased about it, if the administration does that, it is extremely costly to the administration. And we just don't think it's not going to be in anybody's best interest to do that.
5: Talking with Senator Shelley Moore Capito from West Virginia about this pending deal on permitting reform, which is a huge deal. It'll be the first thing voted on in the Senate right after the election. A final question on the legislation, Senator. Could this lead to more refinery capacity in the United States? That's been in the news lately because of the diesel crunch. Does this bill impact maybe people being able to build more refineries?
20: Absolutely. I mean, it really impacts anything that has to have any kind of an environmental overlook or working with the Corps of Engineers, EPA, Fish and Wildlife, Endangered Species, any of those entities that really could clog the system, and a refinery would be in that category. So, yes, the answer to that is yes.
5: Senator Capito, you're on the ballot this year. You've been out campaigning in West Virginia, and I'm sure you're talking to some of your colleagues who are in tougher races than you have in West Virginia. What's your advice for Republicans right now? What should they be telling the American people here with the last couple of weeks before the voting happens on Election Day?
20: Well, I think what the what we as Republicans should be talking about is what we have done, and that is, you know, helping small businesses, helping with taxes, with, you know, no tax on tips and overtime. That's very popular. I think we have to acknowledge and be honest. People are upset about gas prices, and they're upset that prices hasn't come down, and they're very negative. I wouldn't say very negative, but very mostly negative on the Iranian situation. So I always find it's better to be honest with people. Yeah, you're right. This situation's gone on too long. It's impacting our pocketbooks, and we need to find a solution. And the president is the one who wants one worse than anybody, and he's working every day towards it. The other thing I think we need to say is, if not us, what is the alternative here? More taxes, more green energy giveaways, more border openings, more Supreme Court justices. Paint the picture of maybe it's not all going your way with Republicans, but listen, the contrast here is something that really bears in mind. I mean, I was over in Ohio, and that was the kind of thing we talked about with John Husted.
5: Yeah, he's in a tough race over there.
20: He is.
5: And, you know, frankly, I was disappointed that the Democrats played politics with him on the ratepayer protection pledge. And I mean, they really played a ruthless game on that, because that issue, people wanting to make sure data centers don't cause utility bill increases, that's one of the number one issues in the election. And you had a 417 vote margin in the House, and for them to block it, it really was political. But we'll see what the voters want to do on Election Day. Senator Capito, congrats on the permitting reform bill. We'll keep tracking this over the next few weeks. This is Common Sense for the American People. Scott Jennings is here on Salem. More news after this.
0: Salem Now, featuring one of Charlie Kirk's final interviews. The new documentary, Can You Hear Me Now?, investigates modern prophets and divine messages shaping our political and cultural destiny.
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1: 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We thank our friends and partners at AARP for sending along that message today. All right, breaking news. Stuff going on out there, and this just into the show. This is happening down in Texas. Vice President J.D. Vance out traveling today, and he has just announced on the tarmac in Tyler, Texas, that the Trump administration is going to invoke the Defense Production Act in order to expand an oil refinery there in Tyler. Let's take a listen to that. Cut 12.
2: So today, I am pleased to announce that the Trump administration, working with the refinery at Delek, has used the Defense Production Act, and we are going to expand the refinery right here in Tyler, Texas. We're announcing that today. And here's what we want to do, ladies and gentlemen. We want millions of gallons of commercial grade and military spec fuel to come out of this refinery in addition to what it's already producing. And what that means for you and your families is lower costs to fly from one place to another. It means lower costs to drive your car into work every single day. It means a more reliable energy supply, but also a stronger national defense, and it will also mean hundreds of good-paying new jobs, just like Austin's, right here in Smith County.
1: All right, J.D. Vance with a big announcement down in Texas. More news. President Trump's ambassador to Greece, Kimberly Guilfoyle, has resigned following a series of misconduct allegations. The White House confirmed the decision this morning, just one day after President Trump said he was considering firing Guilfoyle. Now, all this has come out of the Wall Street Journal's reporting, where Guilfoyle allegedly asked a Trump donor to help pay off a $100,000 American Express bill before her Senate confirmation hearing last year. That donor is named Eric Dieters. He's from Kentucky. He claims Guilfoyle offered to use her political connections to help his tax and legal troubles. Now, Guilfoyle's attorney has disputed the authenticity of these messages cited in the reporting. She says she's going to defend her name in her farewell statement today. Sounds like the State Department's Inspector General is also looking into this conduct. Yesterday, President Trump had made clear he was not happy about this situation, and he said he was looking into it and said, I'm not satisfied with this. Well, the White House made its decision, and now Guilfoyle is out as ambassador to Greece. Federal agents have raided Democratic Congresswoman Ilhan Omar's home in Washington, D.C. as part of an ongoing criminal investigation. And according to multiple reports, this investigation centers on immigration paperwork connected to Omar's family. Agents with Homeland Security executed a search warrant at the Minnesota Democrat's home early on Monday morning. The Justice Department confirmed that the search was authorized by a federal judge, but DOJ has not publicly disclosed the specific crimes being investigated. CBS News reports the investigation involves immigration documents completed by Omar's late father. Omar was born in Somalia. She came to the United States as a refugee. She became an American citizen in 2000, and for years, there have been accusations and rumors about her own immigration history, including claims of marriage fraud. The claim is that she at one point may have married her own brother. She's denied this, but that's what's in the public space. No charges against Omar have been announced yet. The search warrant does not establish that she committed a crime, but the federal investigation is now drawing national attention. President Trump made some comments on this on the South Lawn of the White House But he says it's up to the investigators. It's not up to him. Omar is accusing the Trump administration of using federal law enforcement to target political opponents. Although at one time, when President Trump was facing all sorts of investigations, she said no one is above the law. A lot of Democrats said that. Well, I think what's good for the goose is good for the gander. We'll have to follow and see where the investigation leads. You're listening to the Scott Jennings Show. It's Common Sense for the American People. We'll have more news right after this.
0: Common Sense for the American People. 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
10: With SRN News, I'm John Scott. 3 weeks before Election Day, and the candidates met Tuesday for the only debate in the race for New York governor. Andrew Whitman with the update in this report.
11: Democratic Governor Kathy Hochul and Republican Nassau County Executive Bruce Blakeman debated for an hour. The event hosted and aired by New York One and Spectrum News. The two sparred often on immigration and ICE, specifically last week's ICE shooting in New York City of a man with his 5-year-old in the car.
12: If you cooperate with federal law enforcement, it makes for a safer community. That's what I did. Kathy Hochul has taken that ability away from us. That's why things like this happen.
13: He refused to condemn what ICE did. So he basically says in the state of New York, he'd be fine if ICE agents shoot into cars.
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25: Hey, guys, welcome in. Welcome back. If you're just joining us, welcome in. If you're rejoining us, welcome back. What a previous hour that was. Talk a little bit about it coming up in this hour in different ways as we analyze, you know, holding power accountable, which is so important when it comes to our constitutional rights and our freedoms, ladies and gentlemen. Obviously, we talk about the Second Amendment here. This is Armed American Radio, but all of our amendments matter. And in the previous hour, I want you to go back and listen. If you missed it and you're just joining the program, make sure to go back and listen. We'll get the podcast up for you quickly, because you don't want to miss that First and Fourth Amendment taking center stage right where I live in my backyard, as this story can that we talked about in the previous hour, Natasha Lopez and her run-ins with the sheriff's department and everything that happened afterwards is just incredible and disheartening. But guys, the reason I bring it to you is because it's happening in your backyard too. You might just not know it. So that's how you do it. And that woman is an absolute warrior. Good heavens, proud of what she's doing and standing up at, you know, at great cost to herself. Believe me when I tell you that. Make sure to follow her, would you please? Natasha Noble. Natasha Noble. You can find her on Facebook. Just search Natasha Noble. That's where she goes by on her Facebook page. Her name is Natasha Lopez. And we'll go from there. During the week, I'll give you a GoFundMe page. We could have easily gone 3 hours with her. Greg, tell people where to listen. Participate in the chat, as Natasha was, by the way. And we'll get started with the roundtable crew.
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25: Chats everywhere. Because we have Ryan Petty on camera with us, let's go ahead and bring Ryan in. Ryan, welcome in, brother.
27: Mark, great to be here with you tonight.
25: Always a pleasure, my friend. Brad Primo, CEO, Lead Slingers, all that fun stuff that you do. How you doing, brother?
28: I'm doing great, Mark. How are you?
25: Hey, Brad, are the First and Fourth Amendments tied to the Second Amendment and the Third Amendment and the Fifth Amendment and the Sixth Amendment and on down the line? Aren't they all tied together, Brad?
28: Absolutely. You can't have one without the others.
25: Yeah, and you can't have any of them without the second. Funny how all of that works, ladies and gentlemen. Justin Moon, CEO of Carr Arms, looking forward to seeing you in 6 days, brother. How are you?
29: Looking forward to seeing you, buddy. It'll be good to sit down and just chat in person.
25: Yeah, you know what's going to be fun? Trevor Loudon, activist out of New Zealand, is on my flight with Jared and I coming up to the Rod of Iron Festival, ladies and gentlemen, which is what we're talking about. Now, if you haven't jumped in there and looked at that yet, you can still go. Plenty of time. All you've got to do is make arrangements, drive up, fly up, whatever you want to do, and hang out with us. But the speaker lineup is set in stone. I talked with some folks up at Carr today and yesterday. Everything is locked down. Ladies and gentlemen, Tate Adamiak is going to be there. I'll be interviewing him. I'll be moderating a panel and speaking. And, of course, Jared Yanis, Guns and Gadgets, will be there, Trevor Loudon, and many, many others. So please come hang out with us, the Rod of Iron Festival. Just look it up, Rod of Iron. You can find us right there on the website. Just search it, and you can come and hang out with me and Justin. And the crew will all be there coming up this weekend. It's going to be fun. Ryan, let's get the party started with you as we go around the table here. Ryan, did you have a chance to listen to the previous hour by any chance?
27: Mark, I caught part of it, but I had family over for dinner, and I missed most of it. But
25: that's okay. That's
27: you
25: okay.
27: And I have you talked a little bit about what's going on here, so I've got some background.
25: So we have to hold power accountable, right? We talked with Jared Yanis. The limitations are on government in our Bill of Rights, not the people.
27: That's
25: it
27: right.
25: Limits government, correct?
27: 100%. That's exactly what the Constitution and the Bill of Rights were set in stone, as we say, for.
25: We have to fight for all of our rights. When there's a violation and we see it, we have to stand up and fight for it. Because what happens if we don't, Ryan? Regardless of what amendment it is, in this case with Natasha, First Amendment, Fourth Amendment, we talk about Second Amendment. It's all the same thing, though, isn't it? What happened? What do we have to do?
27: As our founders understood, and as we've seen time and time again, when we give government an itch, it will take a mile.
25: Yeah, and if we give them an itch, they ain't going to scratch it. We have to be the ones to do that, ladies and gentlemen. And
27: 100%.
25: It's why Second Amendment Foundation is in courtrooms across the country. It's why NRA is in courtrooms. It's why you have states' rights organizations, because the other side, Ryan, will never what?
27: Never stop, Mark. And it's a shame that we have to spend so much time, effort, and energy as citizens defending
25: money
27: against our own government and money, right? Imagine the economic output of this country if we had elected officials and a government that wasn't constantly trying to infringe on our rights. And as it goes, America's probably the best place in the world as far as it goes, best government in the world anyway, right?
25: It's the best system in the world. While we have our, you know, we have our foibles, there's no question about it. Brad, I'll go to you on this one right now, but it is the best system in the world. I think it's been proven. We have, you know, we need fixing in a lot of different areas, Brad, right? I mean, we're constantly having to fight for our rights because government is constantly trying to infringe. The founders understood that, Brad, right?
28: Oh, absolutely. I mean, that's the nature of, I think it's the nature of the people who desire to have that sort of power over others. They will always want to control them and limit your freedoms and limit your choices. And basically make you their own little sock puppet. And so we have to understand that most people who want to get involved in government are some level of sociopath, and we have to have protections against them, and we always have to be on guard against what they're trying
25: it's
28: to
25: true.
28: Do.
25: Yeah, Ryan's laughing. I have the advantage of looking at him, and he is laughing when you said that. Justin, it's true, though, isn't it? Isn't what Brad just said 100% true? Isn't that why we have to continue doing what we do? Whatever amendment it is that we fight for, all of these freedoms are tied together, and if we don't stand up, we will literally get bulldozed, won't we, Justin?
29: You're absolutely right. I mean, if you look at government and look at the private sector, incentive structure opposite. In the private sector, it's all about honesty, a great product, service, and doing good for your neighbor. And when you're in government, I mean, how do you get promoted? You're either the better killer, the better liar, or the better intelligent agent who goes around sleeping with everybody to gather intelligence. So what do you think you're going to get in that pyramid structure of incentives? You're not going to get good people running the show.
25: Well, the worst part about all this, you're absolutely right. Ryan's laughing again. Ryan, what Justin said, I mean, just it literally true. Why is that? Why do you suppose we cannot expect, I mean, we expect the government to do the right thing. We elect them. They say a bunch of hogwash. And I guess a great analogy is just watch any congressional hearing. They don't give a crap who's up there under oath. They're all politically grandstanding. It's nothing but a dog and pony show. It's designed to fool everybody. It's all lies. It's all gaslighting so that they can keep their jobs. Every single Democrat, as far as I know, maybe not every, that's a big word in this particular case, but they killed the insider trading bill. Why do we always have to keep a check on these people when, like Justin said, if you do those things in the private sector, you're literally out of business and you can't?
27: Yeah, I mean, look, I think it's just the nature of man, right? I was laughing when Brad said there's some form of sociopath. I mean, look, when you run for president, let's just go there, right? When you run for president or any elected office, what you're

0: want to continue that power. So they'll lie, cheat, steal, and everything else Justin just said to keep on to that power. And that's what our founders understood. And that's why they put in this set of restrictions on government to protect us from that natural man. That's exactly what they did.
1: It's an aphrodisiac for some of these people. And I can think of no better analogy. It just comes right to my mind. Is an HOA is a perfect example of what happens when your neighbors get some semblance of power and begin coming after you because your deck needs painted or because your stupid mailbox is peeling. Guys, they will attack you and put a lien on your home. Give these people power and they will take it forever. When we come back, the smoking gun doesn't like me. We'll be right back.
2: Hi, guys, it's Mark. Look, I think you'll agree with me that as gun owners, we need to have each other's backs. That's regardless of what state we call home. Here at AAR, we discuss it every day, and we're heard in every state. Right now, Virginians desperately need our help. That means me, and that means you. You've heard the old saying, there's power in numbers, and helping in Virginia is as simple as joining Virginia Citizens Defense League. 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Virginia is at the tip of the spear now. 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

0: 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Welcome back to the show. Yeah, welcome back to the show, ladies and gentlemen. I've got my my little disclaimer up on our social media. A brief period of silence as Mark discusses sponsors these platforms find offensive. The show will be right back. So those of you watching can see that you just can't hear me now, but you can if you go back and watch it. Anyway, guys, libertyammo.com, libertyammo.com. Make sure to pick up some great ammunition. Natasha Lopez will be training with me at the range, hopefully one day this week before we head up to Carr Arms. Can't wait for that, and she knows that she needs to. 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I had it with me when I was traveling last week, and I will have it traveling this week and the week after and the week after because it keeps everything private. It disappears. Silent. SLNT.com/AAR. My recommendation is pick up the inexpensive starter kit there, and you can go from there. You will love it. It is SLNT.com/AAR. Let's go back now to the crew, and we'll start off. Let me see if we can get everybody back on here. How can we do that? There we go. Got you guys back up here on the screen with us. Ryan Petty, welcome back in. How are you, my friend?
1: Just dandy, Mark. Just dandy.
0: And Brad, just dandy. And Brad Primo is back with us, of course, and Justin Moon is back with us. Guys, I closed out the last segment with the smoking gun. Brad, are you familiar with the smoking gun? Of course, it's funded by Bloomberg. It's one of his quote-unquote news sites. Are you familiar with the smoking gun?
2: I'll be honest with you. I haven't heard that name in years.
0: They're still out there. Justin, are you familiar with the smoking gun, smokinggun.com?
3: I don't think I'm too familiar with that, no.
0: Well, you're not missing much, really. It's an anti-gun... let's just say it's smokinggun.org, smokinggun.org. I want people to go read this. Ryan, you're familiar with it. Mr. Gottlieb sent me the piece when it printed, and it's titled ATF Leaders Pander to Gun Rights Group at 2026 Conference. Now, of course, I featured in this article because I was the one that was doing the pandering interview on the stage. So, Ryan, I'll start with you, and we'll go around the table. You were there. Was Director Cicada, who, by the way, when I tweeted this out that I was proud and honored that they wrote this hit piece, Cicada retweeted it and liked it, which I thought was great. The director of the ATF and Rob Leider both liked it, and I guess decided, hey, we're proud to have been there. Was it pandering?
1: No. Look, I guess it's perspective. I mean, the smoking gun's a leftist, you know, rag. This is what they do. No,
0: they pander to the anti-gun establishment.
1: If you could pander to protecting our rights or aligning the ATF's mission with the constitutional provisions under which it was, you know, congressional law, which it was created. I mean, that's not pandering. They're just saying they're returning it to its mission and what it should be doing. That's not pandering. These guys are clowns.
0: Yeah, Brad, Ryan just threw it out, and that was going to be my question to you. When the ATF shows up for the first time in 41-year history of the Gun Rights Policy Conference to talk about protecting our Second Amendment right at a Gun Rights Policy Conference, and I am asking them on stage and on camera in front of the crew, and clearly the infiltrated writers at thesmokinggun.org, which is fine. I don't mind they're there. I'm glad they were there, and I'm glad they wrote it. How is that pandering, Brad? Why would that anger the other side? What is it about people? What does it say that the director of the ATF, talking about protecting gun owners and our Second Amendment constitutional rights, what does it say about them that that angers them and that they actually refer to that as pandering?
2: Well, I mean, you know, when you say that word,
0: FCC friendly, Brad. FCC friendly.
2: I mean, I've yet to see any media, you know, take on, you know, when white Democrats go into African-American churches and they don't call that pandering, what it obviously is. You know, it's they're calling it pandering because they're just angry that they're losing one of their weapons against us. You know, the ATF in that, you know, arbitrary enforcement in the all the things the ATF would do to us or could do to us, that was always their ace in the hole. You know, no matter what, they could always sit the ATF on whatever dealers, the manufacturers, whoever it was they didn't like. They always had that in their back pocket, and they've lost one of their tools now. They've lost one of their attack dogs, and they're mad about it.
0: Yeah, and it was a pretty big attack dog, wasn't it, Justin? When we're talking about an attack dog the size of the ATF that has the power to put one of our featured speakers at Rod of Iron next week, Tate Adomiak, in prison for 20 years for buying legal gun parts off of Gun Broker, that's a pretty big pit bull, Justin.
3: Yeah. You're absolutely right. I mean, you know, they'll come into your factory with, you know, a dozen agents and they'll go through 20,000 serial numbers and every transaction has to be perfect. If you get one mistake, man, they're going to read you the riot act.
0: Now, you sound like you're speaking from experience. Ladies and gentlemen, Justin is the CEO of Car Arms. So when I heard him say that, I'm going to guess that was speaking from a certain level of experience, Justin. Would that be a fair guess?
3: They stick it up your rear, I tell you, man. It's no fun.
0: And, Ryan, you are well aware because you two are an FFL. And I guess just hearing that such a powerful department that we all think should be disbanded, I do too, but it isn't, so we have to deal with that, okay? It's there. It's wonderful to have them on our team and not going after. Yet the other side, as Brad pointed out eloquently, they've lost that pit bull, right? That thing's no longer on the leash, and they hate that, which just proves our point that we talk about every single day, that they do in fact hate your gun rights, even though they say they're not about abolishing the Second Amendment. They respect the Second Amendment. But it's articles like this that just prove that we are, in fact, right. Right?
1: You know, given enough time and opportunity, the left will tell you who they are. And when they tell us who they are, we should believe it.
0: Did you, as an FFL, when Trump was elected and Cicada was confirmed, were you angry about that or were you excited about that?
1: I was excited. Now, and I'll tell you that the next time I sit for my inspection or as Justin described, body cavity search.
0: The colonoscopy. We'll call it a colonoscopy. There you go.
1: I will likely turn the air conditioning on in my office so that the inspector, the last time the inspector came, I had the air conditioning turned off.
0: All right.
1: And it was so hot in my office. He wanted, he couldn't wait to get out of here.
0: All right, we're getting ready to take a break. When we come back, we continue the conversation with the crew. It's always fun on a roundtable. Guys, we'll be back right after the break. Two more segments to go. Don't go away.
4: With SRN News, I'm John Scott. Tennessee Governor Bill Lee is delaying another Tennessee execution following the state's failed attempt to execute Krista Pike 2 weeks ago. Death row inmate Gary Wayne Sutton was scheduled to be executed December 3rd, but Lee granting him a reprieve until next October. PG&E could cut power to 30,000 customers in parts of 22 California counties this week. The utility company says it will activate its shutoff protocols Wednesday through Saturday. It cites the increased possibility of its equipment starting fires in the state. Elevated fire danger is expected this week. And the New York City Council set to vote next week on banning carriage horses from Central Park. The bill would also end the issuance of new horse carriage licenses. This is SRN News.
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10: 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It is wholly inadequate to the government of any other." 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Our Constitution protects a free people, but our Constitution cannot create a moral people. It cannot create self-restraint. That's up to us.
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0: 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I don't know. It just depends on how it turns out later tonight. 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Take advantage of, if I were you, I just do what I do. Just get the monthly bag. 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Shows up at your house, and if you're like me, you probably are, because we're kind of like-minded. If you like your coffee, you'll add another bag to it because you'll find you're going through it pretty quick. We do. And what's interesting to me is my wife goes after that before going to the local shop stuff that she has as a backup in one of the 1.5, you know, whatever it is, 1.5 pound things that we keep extra coffee in just in case we run out. And we keep going to the blackout. We just that tells you something right there, ladies and gentlemen, and particularly her. She's a lifelong coffee drinker. I didn't start drinking that stuff till I was about 45 years old, and that's because I guess I started getting older and tired, and coffee just worked for me. blackoutcoffee.com/AAR. Take advantage of all the great discounts that all of our partners offer you. Generally speaking, you can add that slash AAR to the end of the websites when we talk about them, and that'll take you to all the discounts. Ryan, I think we ended with you in the last segment, did we not?
14: We did? Okay, let's go over to Brad Primo. Brad, this is, I saw this headline. I generally don't like to headline surf only, Brad. I always rag people that read a headline from mainstream media, because media pros know that a vast majority of people will skim the headline and not go into the meat of the column, right? That's how they get away with creating narratives. But I want you to hear this one, and I did not read the column intentionally, and it's over at Bearing Arms. Our friend Tom Knighton wrote a piece. I love this headline. I don't think I've ever heard it phrased this way. Too young for gun rights, old enough for a lifetime gun ban. Whoa. Obviously, I don't have to read it to know that Tom is referring to 18 to 20-year-olds. Nobody should have a gun at 18 to 20-year-old, Kathy Hochul tells us. Not going to happen in my state. Teenagers will never be able to buy guns. Those teenagers are old enough to commit a felony that bans them for life from ever owning a gun. Is there a disconnect there, Brad, or is it just me?
2: Yeah, that's one of the mysteries that I've never really understood about this country, where, you know, at 18, you're old enough to vote and do literally anything except for apparently buy a pistol or, you know, drink a beer. I guess if you're 18 to 20, you're a second-class citizen.
14: I just thought the headline was fantastic. Justin Moon, you know, we've talked about 18 to 20-year-olds. I think we talked about it last week on the roundtable with some of the cases. You know, we talked about Hochul, et cetera, and her stupid tweet comments about it. But I had never seen it. I just hadn't looked at it phrased that way. I never really put it in that perspective. When you read a headline like that, I thought it was great. What'd you think when you heard that headline? Not old enough to buy guns, but old enough for a lifetime gun ban. I thought it was great. So I got to hand it to Tom on that one.
3: I think it's a great headline. I mean, it tells the truth about everything. I mean, when you're 18, you can join the Army and get a full auto weapon and, you know, a pistol too. So I guess the rules really don't apply, you know, universally for everybody who's an adult in America, which is very sad.
14: It really is, and they want to keep it that way, but that's okay. They want you to be able to vote in New York and California and all the blue states at 16. Ryan, I thought the headline was great. I'd like to get your thoughts on the headline itself, just on the fly.
1: Yeah, you know, we've been talking about this in the chat a little bit. Look, my view is we've got to decide when somebody becomes an adult. Yeah, we've got this mismatch of different rules. You're old enough to die for your country. You're old enough to go to prison, but you're not old enough to own a firearm. You're old enough to sign a contract in some states, but you can't. Look, we've just got to decide. Is it 18? Is it 21? Let's make a decision, right? And once we decide what it is, then everybody gets, you become an adult, you've got the rights of an adult.
14: Pretty much that simple, Brad, isn't it? Shouldn't we just be able to end the discussion right there? Shouldn't there be nothing else to talk about? We should not even be talking about this.
2: Right, but I mean, like, we are all normal people. And the people who are, you know, with common sense, and the people who are tasked with actually putting these sorts of things into action are not normal people without common sense, and they don't care. I mean, like, if you think about it, look how useless the Senate is right now, where they came and passed the Save America Act. They can't even, you know what, we're not even going to get daylight savings time taken care of because they adjourned because they didn't even take it up. It's like they can't even, a couple of things that literally everybody in this country, as close to a consensus as you're ever going to find on things, everybody wants it, and they can't get their act together to even pass that. It's because they don't care. They've got you got better things to do with their time, apparently. They don't care.
14: Yeah, it is bad. I was hoping that the time gig was going to be done. We need to get that taken care of. There's no doubt. There's support for it all across the country. Justin, something else there's support for, and it's the roundtable, so we're just going to go on the fly here, but I'm sure you're familiar with the fact. And I don't know what the percentage of Democrats is. Usually when you're talking about Democrats opposing Trump, it's 100% of them. But enough Democrats, let me put it that way, were able to kill the bill that would have stopped Congress from being able to insider trade and come out of Congress loaded when they go in, broke out-of-work bartenders like AOC or Harry Reid, a really not that good boxer, and he comes out of Congress the largest private landowner in the state of Nevada. Justin. Think about that. And they make all their money, as Pelosi famously did, denying that they do it. We all know they do it because they do it. I don't know, Justin.
3: You know, Mark, inside of trade, things a problem with crosses the aisle. We do have a problem in our party as well. We need to own up to it, and we need to ban it because they all go in poor, and they come out multimillionaires.
14: Yeah, I'm curious, Ryan. I would love to see AOC. You know, we'd all know she couldn't even afford her apartment in D.C. when she first got elected until she got her first paycheck. You famously remember that. She made that very clear, that she couldn't afford to live in Washington, D.C. She used that as a political, you know, I can't even afford to move there until I get my first paycheck. I don't have enough money to afford to live in Washington, D.C. I wonder what she's living in now, and I wonder where she vacations. And I wonder what her checkbook looks like now.
1: Well, you know, if the smoking gun gets tired of pandering to her, maybe they could do some investigative research and figure out what her net worth is now. I'm sure she's able to afford her apartment and many other luxuries in D.C. at this point.
14: Yeah, I don't know. It was just a topic that it kind of dovetailed with what we were talking about previously, so I wanted to go there. I do want to go back to flock cameras with you guys for a moment here, because again, over at BearingArms.com, Tom did a great job over there this week. I had been talking about flock cameras in the sense that if you have a concealed carry license, even if you live in a constitutional carry state like I do, I would recommend that you have one if you travel at all, okay, if that matters to you, because there are states that don't have it, and if you travel in other states, you may want it for that reason, if you go to a state that is not constitutional carry but does reciprocate your permit, or just for background check purposes, it's great to have the permit when you're purchasing a gun, even in your home state, when you're constitutional carry, because it acts as your background check. So I was looking at this from that aspect. When most states conceal carry permits, Ryan, you're a good example of that. You and I both know Florida well. You live in Florida. I lived there for many years. When a cop pulls you over for whatever the charge, speeding, whatever it may be, they know you have a concealed weapons permit because it's tied to your motor vehicle records. So they know that going in. It's not a shock to the system. They know they're dealing with a good guy. Let me put it that way. I've had cops tell me that. I have no concern with you. I know you're one of the good guys. Well, flock cameras, that's a concern for me because that's a way to track gun owners. I'll set this up before we go to the break, and then I'll take it to you, Ryan, and we'll go around the table. But, guys, the cameras don't only record license plates, okay? They log make, color, body type, and accessories you have on your vehicle. It tracks bumper stickers. This is from an article from The Reload, from friend Stephen Gutowski, who owes me dinner because the Braves beat the Phillies the other day, and we made that bet before the game that I attended. How many gun group stickers are on the back of your car? How many Glock stickers are on trucks? Think about that. When we come back from the break, we'll talk about it. Just another reason to hate these things. One more segment. Don't go away. 4 minutes. Armed American Radio listeners, you already know the name. 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Patriots, listen up. 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That's why I go daily. 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
14: 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Welcome back to the show. Yeah, welcome back to the show, ladies and gentlemen. POG Auctions, POG Auctions. Don't forget them. 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Don't forget AZCDL. I will be speaking the 17th keynote at the luncheon. Alan Gottlieb will be there with me. I just had that confirmed yesterday. So if you're out in Arizona, you're tuned in Phoenix area or any of the other areas that are carrying the program out there in Arizona, make sure to show up. You should be a member of AZCDL like we are. I'm a life member. You should be too. Join your states' rights organizations, ladies and gentlemen, as this fight continues in the states where it's going to reside for quite some time in the future. Make darn sure, at least for the next 2 years, make darn sure that you are a member of those organizations. You can also join the National Rifle Association, Second Amendment Foundation, CCRKBA. Okay, Gun Owners of America, join them all. 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All right, Ryan, I'll go to you here. We'll start with this Flock thing. We have talked about this before, but I mentioned as we were going to the last break that I hadn't looked at it in that sense. Reload, our good friend Stephen Gutowski wrote about it. Tom Knighton covered it. Let me read a little bit about this, now, because there are some other concerns here as well. Of course, we're talking about there are some gun shops that have Flock cameras right there at the driveway. And here's what we need to know. As I said, the cameras don't only record license plates. They log make, color, body type, any accessories you have on your vehicle. It tracks bumper stickers. How many gun group stickers are on the back of your car, ladies and gentlemen? How many Glock stickers? I've got a Daniel Defense sticker on my truck. The state can ask for anyone who has been to this particular shooting range, for example, this gun store. Then they have a de facto list of gun owners. It might not be a full list, Tom notes, but it's close enough to be concerning. Now, as he points out, it's one thing to know there's a digital record of you going to a website to buy ammo. It's another to go in person and be tracked without your knowledge or consent. Yes, it's in public, but when you've got cameras on every street corner that are tracking me from my house to the store and back, we have a problem. Get this, Ryan, in Florida, state commissioner, let's see, at the gun range, the only thing they can track is gun owners. That driveway goes nowhere else, said Patrick McGeehan, a Daytona Beach criminal defense attorney and former homicide detective for the Miami-Dade Sheriff's Office. That's what he quoted to Stephen at the Reload. He's one of the residents who first posted about the presence and destruction of the cameras at an Ocala gun range, which you might have seen, Ryan. I want to know what data they're collecting, how they're using that data, who accesses that data. Is it being used to train AI? What is the commercial value of that data? Now, those are just different areas than just the permits that we approached the other day. This is a whole new deal.
1: Yeah, 100%. I think we're going to be very surprised as Americans when we understand exactly what they've been doing and what they've been tracking. And, you know, these things, look, imagine the pandemic and flock cameras. Imagine how they would have been used by blue states that were in lockdown to retroactively or not, I guess, come back to come after Americans that were just trying to get to the store to get some food for their kids or maybe go out and do one of those things that we all know was perfectly healthy and fine to do, like be outside, go to the beach. I mean, when they were arresting people in California for going to the beach, imagine if they just had license plate readers all over the country. I mean, this is why this is so dangerous. What we were talking about at the beginning of the hour, Mark, with the predilection that a lot of elected officials have to exercising authority, you give them a tool like flock cameras, and it's like putting that narcissism on steroids. This is dangerous stuff. We cannot give an inch here, Americans. We cannot give an inch because if we give an inch, they're going to take a mile.
14: They're going to take the mile. Brad, for gun owners, and I quote, that's an even bigger problem because they don't have to do anything about tracking a single person. Neither did any of the other people who have been fired for misusing these cameras, including at least five in my city, I'm quoting from a gentleman in the column. What makes it a bigger problem is that these cameras are pointing towards gun stores, gun ranges, and capture all of those stickers on the backs of cars, such as those reading, Brad, NRA Life Member, or Gun Owners of America, not to mention the various brand decals we were just talking about, guys. Plus, there are always, think about this, the Punisher skulls, the military service stickers, and so on. You can go as far as 3%. We can all paint a picture of who's behind the wheel of that car. And Tom reminds us, and I love this quote, if there was ever a time to really work at being a gray man, now is it, Brad.
2: Yeah. I mean, you're reading all that, and the first thing I was thinking, the word in my mind, OPSEC. Mm-hmm. You know, you gotta be careful. I mean, I've always thought that putting bumper stickers on your car is pretty foolish for a lot of different reasons, but especially,
14: agreed,
2: you know, you're driving around town and you see somebody with a Glock sticker on their truck, and it's like, you're just telling everybody there's a gun in that truck, and you're going to be surprised when you leave the gun in there and your window gets smashed out. Now your gun's been stolen. I've even talked to local cops here that say that's actually one of the number one things that our local car thieves or car builders are looking at. They see those stickers, man, you're a target. So just from that standpoint, quit putting these stickers on your truck, people. On top of that, though, now we have, you know, these flock cameras and, you know, the aggregation of data and the fact that it never goes away, it's a problem. And you know, that he's right. Like, this is now the best time to start thinking about being a gray man and don't tip yourself off as being someone who's armed. I mean, I think it's a good idea anyways, but it's even doubly so now because the data is in the hands of people, maybe good guys right now. But you know what? Who knows who's going to have it, you know, 6 months from now or a year from now, and they decide, you know what, we don't like these people. We're going to start rounding them up or whatever the plans are.
14: You're spot on. You're spot on. Justin, looks like we'll probably close out with you or Ryan, but take a listen to this quote. It's not whether or not they're intended for such a use. It's that they can be used for such a use. Now, I'm going to add something to that, Justin, because if they can be used for such a use, I don't think it's a shock that they will be. Okay? So, Justin, your concern on all of this?
3: Well, you know, flock is a concern, but I think the whole issue of flock right now is more of like a sacrificial lamb because it's an older technology. And really, if you've ever been to a gun store with your cell phone, smartphone, I mean, that thing is tracking you wherever you go 24/7. That data can be bought by any government agency. So we really have to look at the issue of privacy and freedom of movement, and we really need some serious reforms in our country.
14: Yeah, I don't know, Ryan. Justin's right. Didn't even talk about the cell phones. They're pinging you everywhere, okay? They've got you. Do they need a flock for that? Well, flock makes it a hell of a lot easier, particularly when they can do both, okay? There's no way out. I don't know that privacy. The Supreme Court's going to have to look at this at some point because as it stands right now, they have ruled on more than one occasion, you have no right to privacy in public. But I don't think people expect it to be tracked like this. 20 seconds, Ryan.
1: You're right. They didn't. And the difference is for a lot of that data, yes, Justin's absolutely right. You can buy that data. You know, guys, all those games you play for free, they're tracking you and they're selling that data. If again, anytime the product is free, you are the product and you need to understand that.
14: Well said from somebody who knows it. Ryan Petty, thank you very much. Brad Primo, as always, fan favorite for a reason. Justin Moon, I'll be doing this show with you up in your studios next week. Can't wait for that, guys. We're going to be at the Colorado of Iron Festival bringing you the Monster Cast from PA. Not too far from the Tommy Gun Factory. Tate Adamiak will be there. Jared Yanis is going to be there. Justin's going to be with us and many others. So make sure to check us out. Enjoy your day, guys. Stay safe, and I'll see you on the radio tomorrow. Thanks for being here.
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4: With SRN News, I'm John Scott. The U.S. is experiencing the worst dengue fever outbreak in nearly a century. Scott Pringle has more.
5: Beth McGraw is a professor of biology at Penn State, and she says the mosquito-borne disease is thriving the long, wet summer. She adds dengue fever is in places around the world where it has not been in the past.
6: And this has to do with the changing distributions of the mosquitoes. So Aedes albopictus and Aedes aegypti, the two main vectors, are increasingly moving northward. So we used to see them only in the tropics, but with climate change, we're seeing them in the southern U.S. more and more.
5: CDC data shows there's been more than 2,200 dengue fever cases this year in the U.S., with about a quarter of the cases in Florida. I'm Scott Pringle.
4: In Tennessee, Governor Bill Lee is delaying yet another Tennessee execution. This follows the state's failed attempt to execute Krista Pike 2 weeks ago. This is SRN News.
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0: 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And now, from the Connors and Sullivan Broadcast Studios, the man who is not what he wants to be, but is way grateful that he's not who he used to be, here, the Kevin.
1: Welcome back. Kevin McCullough, glad to have you with us. And if you're listening to us on any radio station anywhere right now, I just want you to lean in for the next couple of minutes, because what we're going to tell you is pretty unusual and pretty remarkable. You're not going to hear about it being spoken about on almost anywhere else. But the joy that we get to be part of by what we get to do because of it is just incredible. And I can only tell you that from personal experience. Kevin McCullough, glad to be with you. Todd Chapman is also with me. Todd is with a ministry called Christian Solidarity International, CSI for short. But Christian Solidarity International in its name says everything that they do. They stand for persecuted Christians. They stand in solidarity with our brothers and sisters who suffer for their faith. And they do it all over the world. And what we have had a unique privilege of being able to be part of for the last number of years is their slave liberation work in the Sudan region. And Todd, we've spoken about this before, but back when the Sudanese civil war was underway, there were a whole globe was watching it happen, and very few people seemed to care much about it. And a man by the name of Dr. John Eibner got President Bush and the UK Prime Minister and some others to take a look at what was going on. And because of Dr. Eibner and CSI working at that very high level with global leaders, able to coalesce a group of nations together that said, let's help solve this. And that's where South Sudan came from. It was actually born out of the peace process, where Christians who lived in the South would have their own country and be protected by a border from the Islamic radicals in the North. But the problem was, in that situation, the northern Islamic radicals had taken thousands of slaves, hundreds of thousands of slaves, and the settlement didn't do anything with them. They didn't free them. It didn't get them released or anything like that. So since that time, Dr. Eibner and the entire team at Christian Solidarity International has said, well, what can we do to change that scenario? And they have been quite effective. 160,000 plus lives liberated from slavery into freedom and returning to their home in South Sudan. This is an incredible thing to just realize it's happened, but there's still about 30 or 40 or maybe 50,000 slaves that are still in North Sudan, and we're trying to find them all, and we're trying to get them all out. And Todd, you can tell us a story about at least one of them and the real pain that that one has been through. And it's very replicative of the women that have been taken as a whole.
2: Yeah. So many stories, and so many, many of them read the same. The names may be different, but the circumstances are so similar. I'm looking at Nicole's story. She was 6 years old when she was captured, separated from her mom, and taken into slavery. So imagine that trauma inflicted on a six-year-old child, right? I mean, we've got a granddaughter who's about five right now, and I can't imagine her being ripped out of her home, ripped away from her parents, but then taken to an environment where you're going to be forced to work from pre-dawn until post-dusk. You're going to get very little food. You're going to be abused physically, psychologically, verbally, even sexually, as you come of age. And that's what happened to her. She endured sexual violence. She ended up getting pregnant and had a baby boy who was actually born blind. And Cole, this whole time, though, as she was growing, she, you know, she'd come up in a Christian faith, and she's just throwing up prayers like crazy to God. She's God, please, will you deliver me, and will you help my baby? And so in 2020, is when she was actually freed by CSI. We helped her get back to South Sudan, and she is actually hoping that she can get some treatment to restore the sight of her little boy. But that's a beautiful example of a situation where not only were we able to free a mom, but also in that case, free a child. And, you know, I would imagine probably in that situation, you know, the slaveholder, we negotiated with them for her release. And frankly, he was probably willing, very, you know, happy to let the blind boy go, because, you know, a blind slave's probably, you know, not going to be very beneficial. But man, thank God for the freedom that was provided for them. And these kind of stories are happening a couple thousand times a year. Every year through about four or five slave liberations, we are able to march en masse a group of these women and children, and sometimes men. Men have been enslaved as well, and so, or born into that slavery. And so we'll return them as well. And then when they get back to South Sudan, first thing that happens, big old party. When we bring them back into the area where we've designated them to return to, we document them, we talk to them, ask questions, try to figure out, where are you from? What's your family's name? So ultimately, we hope to reunite them. But in the meantime, man, there's a party going on like there's going to be in heaven, right? When one believer, when one lost person is found, the believers rejoice. And that's what happens. It's such a beautiful picture, Kevin, of God's grace and his calling on all of our lives. And the thing that I think is so awesome about this is this is something that you will not hear about anywhere else, mm-hmm. except for that Kevin show and just a few other platforms, or unless you happen to know about the work of CSI. But almost without exception, when people hear about this, so many people are moved to action because they're like, I had no idea that this had even happened, and, you know, is persisting, that people have been enslaved for decades, being abused every single day. And the incredible fact that for $250, you can not only free them, but equip them to move into a life in freedom in a very sustainable fashion is absolutely remarkable. So I'm just thrilled that we get to come back again and bring it in front of you, and really hoping and praying that hundreds of Kevin's listeners are going to respond. So please pray about what God would have you do. And Kev, you know, $250, we hear from some people that they do this every year. It's part of their annual giving. You know, they set aside a little bit of money every month, and that's a great way to do it. If you want to give $20 a month over the course of a year, you've freed a slave. We've got people that free slaves monthly. We've got people that do multiples. You can do it however works for your budget, but what a blessing is in store for you when you take part of what God is doing.
3: The phone number is 888-342-1010, 888-342-1010, and we are one of those families that look forward to doing this every year. We have had seasons where the Lord has actually allowed us to free a slave per month for an entire year. That's a rewarding thing. But friends, it doesn't matter the amount. What matters is what God lays on your heart, and if you respond like that. Like,
2: that's right.
3: If you can do $25 a month and liberate a slave, that's wonderful. And if you can do $250 a month and liberate a slave every month, that's as meaningful to every one of those slaves as the one that is liberated by the other one. So it doesn't really matter the amount. What matters is your heart and your willingness. The $250, people ask me this all the time. I get emails all year long. Kev, what does it do? It's very simple. First of all, the barter for the negotiation for the freedom is not done on money basis. It's done on a vaccine for a rancher's cattle. And to the rancher, the one piece of cattle that has the illness is more valuable than the slave. So for a $50 vaccine, we give him the vaccine. He liberates the slave. The rest of everything that's in that package, the $250 package, is the bag of hope. And that gives them food for a year. It gives them seed for more food for years beyond that. It gives them tarps and blankets and things that will keep them protected against weather. It gives them tools to garden and fish and cook and clean with. It gives them a Bible. It gives them a dairy goat that's producing milk so that they can continue to have another source of food for their life. So everything they need to start their life over comes in that bag of hope. That's what the $250 provides. 888-342-1010. 888-342-1010. Or go to thatkevinshow.com. Thatkevinshow.com. 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Hi, Kevin McCullough. I have a lot of friends that have a lot.

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2: John Adams understood one incredibly important thing about America. America cannot endure and cannot forget that it requires freedom, endurance, and character to survive. While serving as president, Adams always remembered that America would not survive. It could not govern itself, control its own passion. Adams wrote, "Our Constitution was made only for a moral and religious people. It is wholly inadequate to the government of any other." Adams understood that self-government depended on much, much more than the document itself. It depended and was guided by faith, by virtue, by responsibility, and above all, by self-restraint. Because government can enforce laws, but it cannot create character. Our Constitution protects a free people, but our Constitution cannot create a moral people. It cannot create self-restraint. That's up to us.
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0: in.
1: Kevin McCullough, glad to have you with us.
0: Glad to take this time, this moment, this portion of the show at the beginning of each show kind of get us grounded, get us rooted in some real truth that we can then kind of interpret the rest of everything else about. Like, it doesn't matter whose house got raided or what country we're at war with or any of the rest of it if we can't think biblically about what is happening around us. So that's why this has become such an important part of the show, at least to me. And I am hearing from enough of you that I think we've struck on something here. Jason Warman is back with us. God's Cookbook is his brand new title, and we just started working on it yesterday. And Jason, you were telling us we the only ingredient that God gives us is salt, and we talked about what salt is and kind of how it operates. There's also something that He warns us about in terms of an ingredient, and there's a little bit different approach to it, and it's called leaven. Probably the closest thing that most Americans think of when they hear that word is Leavenworth. What is leaven in the biblical sense, and why does Jesus care?
2: Yeah, you know, there's one ingredient. He said, be salt everywhere you go, like express the morals, values, truth of Christianity, live it out in every segment of society. But then there was one ingredient that he said, you've got to watch out for. Matthew 16:6, he goes, watch and beware of the leaven of the Pharisees and the Sadducees. And I think when Jesus tells us to watch out for something and beware of something, we probably should really pay attention to that.
0: Yes.
2: And he goes, hey, like, watch out for the leaven. And so salt, you know, we talked about it. It influences a culture. It preserves a culture. If we want a blessed nation, if we want a free nation, if we want to live in prosperity and blessing, then Christianity has to have an influence. It has to preserve a culture from decay. But the reason why he said, I want you to watch out for leaven, and I wanted to go into it in the book, is because if

0: salt influences and preserves. Leaven influences and corrupts. It influences our ideology. And you've got to be really careful, because all of us have ingredients to our ideology. And so you've got to watch the ingredients of your ideology. And the ramification of scripture is that just a little bit of leaven, it doesn't take a whole lot, just a little bit of leaven. 1 Corinthians 5:6 goes, just a little leaven leavens the whole lump. And it's why we've got to be careful about how we view the world, our worldview, our ideology, because one small addition to a recipe can have a huge impact. You know, it's like I don't bake, full disclosure. I don't belong in the kitchen at all. But
1: actually, so following you on Instagram, I was never really confused about that part. But
0: but if I baked some chocolate chip cookies and was like, hey, I only put rat poison in one part of the dough.
1: Right.
0: Like, you don't want any of those cookies. And I think that's the danger of leaven, is if leaven came with, skull and crossbones on a red package, like poison is labeled, then we would go, I don't want any of that. But the problem with leaven is it doesn't look dangerous. It doesn't seem poisonous. But if it infiltrates, then it begins to contaminate. And like what you see, he said, watch out for the leaven of the Pharisees and the Sadducees. And I'll do this quickly, but we have drastically, especially in the American church, we have drastically misunderstood the Pharisees and what made them Pharisees. And like the picture that most people have, like conservative Christians who are Bible-based, who want to honor God, it's like churchgoers, it's like, hey, I think for a lot of people, they deem those people Pharisees. And that's not, like, being a Pharisee isn't just being like, hey, I'm a little judgmental, or even if you take somebody who's really legalistic with their faith, like, that's not a Pharisee. I tell people, like, I'm not trying to be judgmental. It just comes natural to me. I don't even have to really try to be judgmental. I'm not trying to brag, but it comes real easy to me. Like, that's not Phariseeism. Phariseeism is they created their own law, and their law superseded the law of God. And so it was a law that was created by them, and it was a self-righteous law. And self-righteousness doesn't reject righteousness. It claims authority to define what is righteous. And today, like, we see Phariseeism when there is another law that supersedes the law of God. And we have a lot of syncretism in our culture where there's other ideologies that are infiltrating biblical language. And so we have Christian language without Christian definitions. And that's kind of the essence of what leaven is. It's like, okay, we want to talk about love. We want to talk about compassion. We want to talk about mercy. We want to talk about grace. But what most people don't understand is that there's an ideology that has crept in, that when God gives us the pure definition of what love is, and that's why I go into the recipes in the book, like, we've got to rediscover what God said, how God defined it, because there's all of these, that we have biblical language today with cultural assumptions. And like you have these Pharisees who've created their own law, and it supersedes what God said, and then it begins to contaminate recipe. And it doesn't look dangerous. It never seems dangerous, but it becomes very contaminating in when we have the same Christian vocabulary, but we have different definitions. And I make the case in the book, I think probably the biggest source of leaven that we have going right now is something that's called critical theory. There's other types of leaven out there. Nihilism is on the move. And so if something just became true over the past 10, 15, 20 years, we need to recognize that leaven has infiltrated. And when you talk about leaven, it's not about the content. It's about the contagion. Like, it's not about just the amount that's infiltrated. It's just a little bit of it. And we need to recognize today, like, there is a strong push, because that's what critical theory does, what's called Marxist ideology. You see it in movies, you see it in commercials, you see it in politics, and it infiltrates. And what it does is it takes a political or a different worldview. It claims compassion, and then it adds a Bible verse onto the end of it. and says, you're not a Christian unless you believe this political ideology. And it dawned on me a while back, like, you'll never find a bigger Bible thumper than a progressive liberal politician trying to get elected in a historically Christian.
1: Yeah, but and I would just say the thumping that they do is so dishonest to the text. It's dishonest to the writer. It's dishonest to the... And we have a really good example of this right now. James Tallarico, running for the Senate in Texas, 100%. Claims to be a pastor and a believer, and everything he says about Scripture, every word I have heard come out of his mouth, is a direct misrepresentation of the actual Word of God.
0: I talk about him in the book because I want people, like in the book, there's all these leaven alerts, because I want to train people on how to spot leaven,
1: yeah.
0: Whether it's in a movie you're watching, whether it's a politician that you're listening to, like, we've got to learn like what biblical Christianity is. We need to get back to the recipe.
1: Well, I was going
0: to
1: ask, Jason, doesn't that mean then that it's our job to really know Scripture well?
0: Absolutely.
1: Like the idea of how you catch counterfeit money makers is that you handle the real thing all the time. If we're handling Scripture, if we're living in Scripture, if it's penetrating our heart and mind and life and actions, then we're going to be more sensitive to the stuff that really doesn't match, right?
0: That 100%, because that was the play of the Pharisees, was they would take Jesus's words. And I mean, it goes back to the beginning, but Satan is the father of all lies. He doesn't come with an obvious lie. He comes with the manipulation of truth. If it's an obvious lie, we reject it on its face. It just doesn't make any sense. But if you take a Bible verse and you manipulate it politically or ideologically, then people hear the Bible verse. But if they don't know the context and they don't know, like Matthew 25, people pump it with immigration. I write about that. Like Matthew 25 is not about immigration. It is about itinerant preachers who were persecuted for the sake of the gospel. And he says, if you've done it to the least of these, you've done it to me. The least of these were not people trying to illegally immigrate into a nation. It was preachers who were being persecuted and thrown into prison for the gospel. But without the salt of Christianity, without the truth of Scripture, politicians hijack that, manipulate it, and then people think they're being a
1: all
0: Christian by supporting.
1: Yeah. Yep. All right, Jason, we have run out of time on this very important discussion. Just part two of five that we're going to go through God's cookbook this week. Friends, get the book. It is now available, and you can do that at Jason's website. You can do it through his Instagram page. I'm pretty sure the church's website has a link to it as well. God's cookbook, Recovering the Flavor of Faith in a Saltless Age. Just look up God's Cookbook on Amazon or Barnes & Noble, and you'll find a copy. But Jason, this is really a dynamic discussion this week. And tomorrow we're going to look at Romans 9 and talk about the salt of love, which should be another very interesting and probably not what we think as we start out. So we'll delve into that as we get into it. Jason, thank you so much.
0: Thank you.
1: You got it. Kevin McCullough coming right back. It's a big Tuesday. Lots going on. Stay here.
2: Stick around for more of That Kevin next. With SRN News, I'm John Scott. Speaking at a rally in Wasilla, Alaska, President Trump urging supporters to re-elect Republican Senator Dan Sullivan. The president joined at that rally by Sullivan and Congressman Nick Begich. The president also set to visit Arizona, Montana, and Georgia later this week. Pope Leo XIV has lung cancer. The Vatican said today's surgery was successful and confirmed the diagnosis. Six Flags is closing several giant roller coasters at its amusement parks in the United States and Canada. That's after a rider fell to his death on one. That happened on the Goliath roller coaster at Six Flags over Georgia on Monday. No word on what caused the tragedy. That ride is known for high speeds and very sharp turns. This is SRN News.
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0: Welcome back to Times Square. Kevin McCauley, glad to have you with us. That Kevin Show from Anchorage to Miami, San Diego to Kennebunkport. We're glad to have you with us wherever you may be at. And glad to have the Heritage Foundation checking in with us weekly on various items that they're keeping their eyes on across all of the departments, doing the great work there. Mike Gonzalez is back with us, senior fellow there. And Mike, you just published a new op-ed in the Wall Street Journal, kind of, I think, meant to encourage some of the faithful, but a lot of expectation was riding on President Trump coming into this term as to what would happen with policies that had gone crazily woke. And you argue that he's winning that war. Tell us how.
1: Well, the headline that we're winning the war on woke was not mine. That was the Journal's headline. That's a bit too enthusiastic.
0: The real score?
1: Well, he's taking the right steps. He's doing remarkably well with the steps that I advised that he take. I wrote a column in the Journal soon after he was elected, almost 2 years ago. I co-wrote it with Armin Tooley, and who's now in the administration. And we said, look, these are the five things you must do to fight woke, and he's actually done them, or he's well in progress. So I mean, we can go through what they are.
0: Yeah, let's review what they are. What were the five things?
1: Okay, so the one was to dissolve the Corporation for Public Broadcasting, which existed to fund NPR and PBS, and that is done. The CPB dissolved itself after Congress passed the Administration's Resistance Act, cutting off funding. The CPB board decided there's no point in remaining alive. So that was a dramatic thing. I took part in the hearing with Catherine Marr. She had an awful hearing in 2025. She unraveled on the grilling by Republicans. So that is done. Another thing that was done is the administration did rescind all of the Biden era executive orders that have put the country on, have put woke on steroids throughout all the departments and all the agencies. All of these have been rescinded. That is done. Then in progress, I would start with one that is well in progress, is retaking control of the Smithsonian Institution. The Smithsonian Institution is a very powerful entity. It's the world's largest museum complex, and not only does it have about 20 million people that go through its doors every year, It reaches an additional 20 million students through its educational programs, and the content is super woke. They blame America for everything. This is the way that they have to take to kind of dismantle the American system. So Lonnie Bunch, the Secretary of the Smithsonian, finally gave up and announced that he was.
0: Well, I remember you being on this show talking about how problematic he was.
1: Yeah, he's going to retire, he announced. So that's in progress. Another one was to get rid of all the racial and ethnic questions in the U.S. Census. And the U.S. Census has just posted a proposal calling for exactly that. I strongly advise that all Americans go to the Federal Register and look at that proposal, read it for themselves. This is, you know, this is a duty of civil society, a duty that you have as a citizen. Read it, make up your own mind. I think it's a great proposal. It gets rid of all the racial questions. So that is another thing that is now the toughest. It's the fifth, and that is to de-wokeify universities.
0: Wow.
1: And it's the toughest because the administration is limited in what it can do. By the way, if I could just define woke in 15 seconds, since we're talking about woke, it's this manipulation of guilt that Americans, especially white Americans, feel over things that are not their fault. The things that happened, you know, a long time ago, like racism, like more recently, Jim Crow. These are... slavery was something that existed that we share with all of humanity. You know, I think some estimates, and we began to practice slavery as human beings in the Bronze Age. And every country, every society, every group has done this. It's not uniquely American. Racism is not uniquely American. I've lived in seven countries, at least a year, in more countries if you count months.
0: Yeah.
1: We're by no means the most racist country in the world. So is manipulating guilt over that is wokeism, and the end goal is to change society.
0: Well, and to change it into things that I think arguably make the situations worse, almost across the board.
1: Yeah,
0: and
1: completely.
0: If you do think about it, and I happen to be doing a campaign right now with Christian Solidarity International addressing slavery in northern Sudan, there's more slavery being practiced on planet Earth today than at any point in human history. And you know where it's not practiced? In the West. It's not practiced in Europe. It's not practiced in North America. And this is the great dishonesty that those who want to make everything about race and those types of things, that they never acknowledge, and they should.
1: And the fight against slavery was initiated by Christians. William Wilberforce, the great English politician who was the one that convinced the UK to police the seas to make sure that no slave ships were in high sea.
0: Yeah.
1: He was motivated by his Christian faith. The New England Yankees who marched singing the Battle Hymn of the Republic, singing the words, "As he died to make men holy, let us die to make them free." That's Christianity that powered the abolition movement. Let's not forget that.
0: Mike, always appreciate your insights. Thank you for being with us.
1: Thank you. Thanks,
0: you
1: Kevin.
0: Kevin McCullough coming right back from Times Square. 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
3: Imagine trying to use a compass if north moved every morning. Monday it points one direction, Tuesday it changes because public opinion shifted, and Wednesday it moves again. Eventually that compass becomes useless. It's the same way when people try to build their lives on changing definitions of truth. Scripture says Jesus Christ is the same yesterday, today, and forever. God doesn't move with the moment. His character is steady. His word is steady. His truth is steady. Here's the deal. When the world around you feels disoriented, don't look around, look up. Be a champion of truth. Return to what God has already said. You don't need a new truth for a changing world. You need an unchanging truth in a changing world.
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0: Kevin McCullough, 888-342-1010, 888-342-1010. That phone number very simply helps you liberate a human slave. Whoa, hold on a second, Kev. What's that about? Human slavery. It's more populist today than it has ever been in human history. Wait. I thought we had abolition. I thought that the slaves were set free. Maybe in the West, maybe because of the influence of Christianity, maybe because, yes, there was a season in which these cultures woke up and said, we got to stop doing this. But friends, in much of the rest of the world, slavery continues on in a horrific fashion. And it varies where you are. In some places, it's indentured servitude, where children of people who owed a lot of money and those people died are now, in essence, slaves of those that are making bricks, and they work 20 hours a day with 4 hours of sleep and almost nothing to eat. There are others that it's just pure sex trafficking. They just take minors and they just make them do what they want them to do. In the case of what we're talking about with the slaves of Sudan, it's a little bit of all of that. It's forced labor, it's sexual abuse, it's spiritual abuse, it's mental abuse, it's physical abuse, it's verbal abuse. Like, if you can be abused in any way possible, a Sudanese slave has been abused in that way. And that's why this Christmas, I want to give these women the best Christmas gift we could ever give them, which is their liberation and a brand new life. And Todd Chapman is back with us from Christian Solidarity International. But Todd, you think about it, this bag of hope, it comes loaded with food for a year, seed for another year's worth of food. Mm-hmm. They eat this grain called sorghum. It has all these gadgets and trinkets and things that they need to help clean and fish and do gardening with and all that stuff. It gives them, it's really not just a bag, it's several bags, but you got blankets and tarps and things to protect from weather. And then on top of everything else that's in there, there's a dairy she-goat that gives milk that they are given as their own, and they get to take it. And when they receive this, it's like they've won the biggest lottery that you can imagine. Imagine Todd Chapman winning the $1 billion lottery, you know, in the state of Michigan. This would be the equivalent for one of these slaves, because they've had so little of nothing to themselves. And it gives them everything to start the new life over. And that's what the $250 to Christian Solidarity International provides every single one of them.
1: Yeah, it's such a beautiful opportunity that we have. And you know, with the expansion of that Kevin show onto so many stations in the last year, even though Kevin and I have been bringing this in front of listeners for years, it's so awesome that there's a whole new bunch of people that have probably never heard about this before. Yeah. And so would you lean in just for a second, and would you just prayerfully, seriously, don't say, you know, flippantly, I'll pray about it. Would you seriously, intentionally, prayerfully ask what God would have you do? Because God does not bring opportunities across our path on accident. As a matter of fact, Ephesians 2:10, one of my favorite verses in the Bible, you are God's masterpiece, created in Christ Jesus to do good works, which God prepared in advance for you to do. What an awesome verse, man. You're a masterpiece of God. He created you. He redeemed you through his son. And then he has good things for you to do in the world. This might be, and I really believe it is, if you're hearing this, I just believe that. You don't have to agree. It's what I believe. I'm going to put it out there. I think this is one of those good deeds that God ordained for you to do. Free a human being in the name of Jesus, return them to their home country, return them oftentimes to their community, sometimes even reunite them with a family that they were taken from decades ago. I'm looking at a Toke story. She was out collecting firewood near her village when she was a young girl. And this is kind of weird, but she had climbed a tree to take a nap or something. I guess maybe she was afraid of staying on the ground, but she wakes up from her nap on the tree limb, looks down, there's five armed men. They've got guns pointing at her and they're like, come down here. And now she's taken to up north to Sudan, where she's put to work doing every, you know, just junky, hard job you can imagine. She's enslaved, sexually abused. This goes on for 19 years. And she's so excited about the opportunity to have her life begin. Now, here's the thing. She lost 19 years of her life, right? Mm. You could never replace that. But the word of God promises that, you know, the Lord will give back what the locusts have eaten. Mm. God is able to restore that, not so much in time, but in so many other blessings. Mm. And, you know, Kev, you were talking about other slavery of all different forms. One of the things that makes this particular slavery unique, and I think so much more difficult to bear, right? But, you know, if you're a slave at a brick kiln, oftentimes a family, right? Yeah, they're often.
2: But

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3: All right, Kevin McCullough, glad to have you with us. Final few thoughts for this period of time together, friends, about Christian Solidarity International and why it's so important. Look, I'm never going to apologize for asking you to give to great causes. I have told you that from the beginning. This is part of my expression of gratitude back to God for the honor and the privilege and the humble coolness that it is to get to do what I do for a living every day. And it wouldn't be possible had he not said, this is what I'm calling you to. But because of that, I want to use a portion of this platform every single day for his glory and to do things that advance his kingdom. And Todd Chapman is back with us from Christian Solidarity International. And Todd, as I have had the chance to not just advocate for CSI on the air over the years, but to get to know the organization and to see how it operates and to understand the biblical efficiency with which they take their stewardship and the extreme care that is taken with every gift that is given and the integrity behind all of that, I have to say, not only are they doing incredible things, they're one of the best organizations I've ever had the chance to be part of. And that's why I continue to sing their praises long after we're not on the air anymore. Like, this is one of my passion organizations that I really, really mean it when I say this. I believe that they are doing God's work in every aspect.
4: Yeah, it. I kind of feel like it's David against Goliath in a lot of ways. You know, we're not a big organization. Many people have never heard of us. Every time we do a radio campaign, and you may be hearing about CSI, Christian Solidarity International, for the very first time. But man, just because you know, God has just blessed us, and that's because we're just committed to doing what He says in His Word, which is to set captives free, and inviting other people to do that. And so over the past, you know, 30 plus years over, get this, friends, over, and this is not me boasting on CSI, this is me boasting on God and boasting on our generous donors that have made this possible. Over 160,000 human beings freed from captivity, yes, but also the worst possible abuse that you could imagine. And also, and it's gone on for decades. And also, children now have been born into that. And so, and I'm really excited about that, because if you free a mom right now, more than ever before, we've been able to negotiate not just the freedom of the mom, but the freedom of a child. So for $250, man, you can liberate two human beings, one that has already endured decades of abuse, but one that if we don't get them free, will also, you know, suffer that. Yeah, we're preventing that. So it's so beautiful. I just wanted to real quickly give you a little encouragement. I'm looking at Isaiah 61:1, and what you're invited to do right now checks every box in this verse. Check this out. The Spirit of the Lord God is on me, because the Lord has anointed me to bring good news to the afflicted. Check. Send me to bind up the brokenhearted. Check. To proclaim liberty to the captives. Check. And freedom to prisoners. Check. You can check four beautiful biblical opportunities right there with your gift right now. $250, you set a captive free. You equip them to step into a new life in freedom. And man, hands going up in heaven for every gift that you give, because that's another human being freed.
3: 888-342-1010 is the number where that takes place. 888-342-1010. And you may be saying, well, Kev, why wouldn't they liberate the kids if the moms are being liberated? Well, the slave master views that child who he impregnated the slave with as his property too.
4: Kind of theirs, yeah.
3: And so the idea that we're able to talk him out of a future generation of a slave, which if it's a young boy is a very valuable thing to his calculations, is a God thing. And it did not happen for many, many years that I was involved with CSI. It has begun happening over the last 2 to 3 years, and we couldn't be more excited about it, because it saves every one of those kids from that horrific future themselves. 888-342-1010, 888-342-1010. 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There's lots of information about what the program consists of. Just check it out and then be as generous as you can. 888-342-1010, 888-342-1010, or go to thatkevinshow.com, click the CSI banner, thatkevinshow.com.

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1: With SRN News, I'm John Scott. President Trump was in Wasilla, Alaska. He told the crowd at a rally his work securing the border made America safer as he kept criminals out.
2: They allowed 25 million people to pour across our borders from all over the world. They came from all over, and they came from prisons, and they came from mental institutions, and they were murderers. Murderers, 11,888 murderers, many of whom killed more than one person. They came in totally unchecked.
1: The president will also visit Arizona, Montana, and Georgia later this week. President Trump not saying if he's made a decision yet on possible strikes on Iran-backed Houthi rebels. Over the weekend, Houthi strikes on a Saudi Arabia airport killed more than a dozen people and injured hundreds of others. At least one American was among those killed. This is SRN News.
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0: 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Everything you need to know about the top headlines of the day and a perspective that will give you some eternity to it. 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It's Kevin McCullough, Monday through Friday, on That Kevin Show. And now, from the Connors and Sullivan Broadcast Studios, the man who is not what he wants to be, but is way grateful that he's not who he used to be, here's
1: Welcome back. Kevin McCullough, glad to have you with us. If you have not yet helped liberate a human life, it's 888-342-1010. Kev, what are you talking about? Liberating a human being from slavery is what I'm talking about. 888-342-1010. What do you mean slavery, Kev? Well, Todd, let's talk about it. Because, you know, people taking other people hostage, not something that's exactly out of the news. Like, right. We see bad actors doing this on the global stage, but for some reason, when it happens in a corner of Sudan where poverty is really great and people don't really care if it's just between Arab Muslims and Christian Southerners, they don't get that excited about it. And it really is a tragedy that has been playing out for some time.
2: Yeah, I was thinking about that. I've thought about that actually several times over the last few years, because it was 3 years ago, the October 7th thing that happened, and, several hundred people were taken captive, 1,200 murdered. I'm certainly not minimizing that in any way, shape, or form. You know, all of us, just as human beings, you don't even have to be a Christian and say, man, that's messed up, that's wrong, that's terrible. But I just think about the days after that, and those hostages being held captive, that played out in front of everybody, every day. You could not escape it. It was in every newscast, radio, TV, evening news, every news network. You couldn't escape it. And justifiably so, right? Because it was a horrific event. But what we're talking about today, if you think about it just in terms of the human scale of it, we're talking about hundreds of thousands of people that were subjected to the same thing. There were murders. Marauders were allowed to go into communities all throughout a country and just indiscriminately kill for religious reasons, right?
1: Or no reason at all.
2: Or just, no reason, you know, at all, yeah.
1: The father of the family looked at him sideways and they're like, I don't like the way you're looking. And dead he was.
2: And it was empowered by a government at the time, and this is going back to the last century. But the offshoot of that was that hundreds of thousands of mainly women and children taken captive and taken to a country not their own, and they've been held ever since. I think it's a travesty, candidly, in my opinion, and I don't say that just as a representative, you know, of CSI, but I say that as a human being. Because in the economies of scale, you're like, well, if 300 people being held captive leads the news, certainly hundreds of thousands being held captive should lead the news. But it hasn't, and here we are. But here's the beautiful thing that God has done. Even in the absence of news coverage and public sentiment, I mean, this is unknown. But God raised up a little organization called Christian Solidarity International. And, you know, if you're new to That Kevin Show, you've probably never heard about us until now. But I'll tell you what, small but mighty, God has done incredible things, not so much through CSI, but through you joining with what God laid on CSI's heart. And that was to, number one, way back, in the last century, stop the Civil War, stop the taking of the slaves. But now since then, CSI, again, powered by God's people, has done what the government failed to do. The government stopped the Civil War, said, you can't take any more slaves. And CSI at the time said, okay, well, let's go get them back. And they said, yeah, no, we're not going to do that. So CSI said, well, God's people will. I get choked up, Kevin, because, man, God is so awesome. Mm-hmm. And over 160,000 of those slaves have been liberated in the intervening years, one by one, clumps of a few hundred every year. And we go, we negotiate their freedom, we bring them back into South Sudan, we reunite them with their family, with their community whenever we can, and if we can't find their family and can't find where they came from, because maybe they were taken captive as a 2 or 3 year old child, they don't know, then we set them up in families there, we set them up in communities. And it's all powered by God's people, largely here in America, and it's all supported by the Christian church there in South Sudan. This is such a beautiful picture of the gospel. This is what we're here to do. And so I'm so excited that we get to invite you into this every year here on That Kevin Show. And over the years, I think about 4,000 slaves have been liberated through listeners of this program. And we just want to keep adding to that number and invite you to be a part of it.
1: 888-342-1010, 888-342-1010. I think there are reasons, Todd, why this story hasn't been championed. And I think that it doesn't make one story better or the other one worse to point it out.
2: Right.
1: You know,
2: right.
1: Following October 7th, you had a lot of young people that were at that music conference, a lot of really beautiful young people that loved their families and were having a great time and probably had a lot of connection and success and other things going for them in life. And so, of course, the tragedy is that those lives are cut short. And every one of those women that they paraded through the streets that had been raped and disfigured and everything else, that, of course, we violently dislike that in our soul because it is an act of injustice.
2: Yes.
1: But then I have to ask you, if you're listening, does that sound really that much different from a young girl who's taken from her mother at 7 or 8 years of age, marched into another country, forcibly raped repeatedly throughout her life, forcibly beaten throughout her life, threatened, her life threatened many times, being told she has to give up her religion. And in order to be a sign that she has done so, she has to take a sharp object of some sort, go to a creek and self-circumcise. I'm not trying to be graphic. I'm trying to be honest about what this is. I mean, is that story of those young people and what happened to them after October 7th that different? It's not that different. And you know what is amazing, Todd? And I am always choked up by this. When you see the pictures of these girls years later, after they've gone through all the suffering that they've gone through, and they are told that they are now free, the smile that emanates from their face,
2: so beautiful,
1: the joy that comes from their heart, it's like you can't describe the amount of happiness that resides within them. They've been in the darkest place imaginable, and now they are in the light of the hope of returning to their family, to returning to free worship of Jesus Christ, all these things. And one gift makes that happen. A gift of $250 makes that happen. And I just want to add this. These women that do this, almost to a person, tell the CSI folks that rescue them and bring them out of slavery, they will say, thank you, thank you, thank you, thank you. They are so full of gratitude. They are just deeply, deeply grateful. And then they'll say, but... And everyone stops because you're like, well, what could be the but that needs to be said after all the thank you? And their concern is, don't stop.
2: Don't stop.
1: Until every last one comes home.
2: Yeah.
1: And there may be another 30 or 40,000 that are there, but their heart has every reason to rejoice and forget about that life. And their concern, even in that moment, is for the ones that are still there. Friends, let's help them. 888-342-1010, 888-342-1010, whatever. However many lives you would like to liberate, multiply that by 250. That's the amount. Here's a couple of creative ways to do it. If you can't afford one at a time, do 125 over 2 months. Do 50 over 6 months. Do 25 over 10 months. That takes care of one. If you want to do maybe a dozen, then do one a month. Do 250 every month for the next year and liberate 12 lives. If you have the ability to do more than that, then do that and divide it by 250, and that's how many lives you've helped save. But whatever you're doing right now, the Lord saw to it that you would hear this, and it's not by accident. I don't believe there are accidents. I believe that God is sovereign, and what is intended to happen happens, and you're listening now for a reason. 888-342-1010, 888-342-1010, or go to thatkevinshow.com.
3: The world has never had more information, and somehow we've never been more confused. Everybody has an opinion about how you should live, how to build a marriage, how to raise a family, how to think about money, sex, identity, truth, purpose, even God. But imagine walking into a kitchen, throwing away the recipe, and then wondering why the meal doesn't taste right. That's exactly what we've done with life. We've rejected God's recipe, substituted our own ingredients, and then wondered why so much of our culture feels broken. Hey, I'm Jason Warman, and I wrote God's Cookbook, Recovering the Flavor of Faith in a Saltless Age, because the answers we're looking for aren't new. They're ancient, and God has already given us the recipe. And right now, I want to give you Chapter 1 absolutely free. 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That's Jason, W-A-R-M-A-N, jasonwarman.com. The recipe hasn't changed. It's time to recover the flavor.
1: If you're a Christian, you know the story of the crucifixion, but have you ever really considered what Jesus physically endured? The Suffering of the Lamb examines the historical and archaeological evidence surrounding Christ's passion, drawing from ancient sources and archaeological discoveries. Detailed illustrations help you visualize what actually happened, while the book also explores the deeper question of why Christ suffered in this particular way. Deepen your understanding of Christ's sacrifice. Go to Amazon today, search The Suffering of the Lamb, and order your copy. Hi, Kevin McCullough. As a business owner, I don't borrow money just to have money. Capital needs purpose, a new client, a revenue-producing opportunity, equipment, inventory, or room to grow.

0: America cannot endure and cannot forget that it requires freedom, endurance, and character to survive. While serving as president, Adams always remembered that America would not survive. It could not govern itself, control its own passions. Adams wrote, "Our Constitution was made only for a moral and religious people. It is wholly inadequate to the government of any other." Adams understood that self-government depended on much, much more than the document itself. It depended and was guided by faith, by virtue, by responsibility, and above all, by self-restraint. Because government can enforce laws, but it cannot create character. Our Constitution protects a free people, but our Constitution cannot create a moral people. It cannot create self-restraint. That's up to us.
1: Life is loud. It's also fun. 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Did you know that decibels measure sound intensity? 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And it's not just about the volume, it's also about the duration or how long we're wearing headphones to listen to music or play video games. 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And let's rest our ears by taking breaks in quiet. And we can turn it down even a little to help save our hearing a lot. 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

0: best parts of my job is I get to talk to really ingeniously smart people. And my next guest is one of my, I fanboy over her all the time because she is just one of the smartest ladies I've ever spent time with. She doesn't know much about how to deep fry a turkey, but she can tell you everything about the Pentagon and what we need to do militarily on the planet that I've ever met in a human being. KT McFarland, welcome back.
1: Well, it's a pleasure and an honor. I may be calling you up for instruction right? about deep frying turkey in the next few weeks.
0: Well, she turned to me once in the strategy room at Fox News and said, "How do you know that?" And I didn't have a good answer for her, but we've been friends ever since. KT, you always talk about foreign policy and stuff. Obviously, there's an election. Obviously, there's a lot of stuff going on. I think the Democrats can't really get out of their own way to save their hide, but there is some chatter that they're trying to put forward in the discussion about why Republicans shouldn't be given the rest of Trump's term, control of Congress, etc. Let's play devil's advocate and say worst case scenario happens. Mike Johnson doesn't pull his weight in Congress and Leader Thune doesn't get it done in the Senate and they flip the Congress into others' hands. You've thought this through. What do you think happens?
1: You know, everybody's all in a twist about, oh, Trump's going to lose the midterms, end of the world, everything he's done is going to be reversed, communists are going to run America. I don't think so. I mean, if you look, let's take it, break it down, step by step by step. Okay, so what if the House of Representatives is in Democrats' hands? Look, for sure, 24/7, impeachment, impeachment, impeachment. Every committee in Congress will hold impeachment hearings. And they'll subpoena everybody from the Trump administration to anybody who is a MAGA Republican. I mean, they're probably, you know,
0: You and I will be on the list just because we had this conversation.
1: We're right at the top of the list. And so Trump's been to this movie before. Impeachment was the predominant thing in the second half of his first term. So he knows what this looks like. He knows how to handle it. And he's not going to get spooked. And so what happens if you and I are subpoenaed? Well, we could always just say, no, thank you. We're not going to show up. And then what happens? Well, the procedure is as follows. The House of Representatives or the Senate, they can subpoena you. If you don't show up, they then hold you in contempt of Congress, and they vote in a resolution to have your name referred to the Justice Department to say, would you proceed with criminal prosecution against Kevin McCullough? And the Justice Department can say, just decide no. And this is the Trump Justice Department. You know, Peter Navarro and Steve Bannon were both subpoenaed in such a way that I've just described. And their contempt of Congress was referred to the Biden Justice Department for prosecution. The Biden Justice Department couldn't wait to prosecute them. And so they ended up in jail. I think the Trump administration, particularly

0: the Trump Justice Department, where he is in control of the Justice Department, unlike his first term when it was really controlled by the bureaucrats and he had a weak attorney generals. Now it's in the hands of strong attorney generals. So I don't think that doesn't happen. Nobody's going to go to jail in the Trump administration Justice Department for defying subpoenas from Congress, I don't think. Then the Senate. What do you need the Senate for? Well, you need it to confirm presidential appointees, cabinet officers. Trump's already got a great cabinet. He's not going to fire these guys. He wants to keep them. So they don't really need the Senate for that. So what do you need Congress for? Well, Congress will vote to have more spending, raise taxes, all the things that a Democrat would want. And Trump can just say, no, thank you. I'm not signing those bills into law. And that Democrats will say, well, we're going to shut down government then. Trump will say, just that's fine. I like to shut down government. I don't like bureaucrats. So I don't really see that that's a problem for Trump. Not a big problem. It's a problem, but not an insurmountable problem. It'll give a lot of, you know, a lot of anxiety to people who are watching CNN and a lot of. But that's not going to change Trump's policies. So what are Trump's policies? They're already baked in the cake. So we had the Trump tariff wars, trade wars. We won those trade wars. We have new tariff trade agreements with all these countries to our great advantage. The border is already closed. The Democrats in Congress can't open the border. We already have Greenland. They can't give back Greenland. We've got Greenland. We've got $30 trillion of investment coming into the United States to build high-end manufacturing and employment opportunities for good jobs for Americans. That's going to translate into thousands, hundreds of thousands, probably millions of new jobs for Americans in the next several years. That's already baked in the cake. The tax cuts, the streamlining of regulations, those are already baked in. The streamlining of, you know, cutting the red tape, that's already started happening. AI, promotion of AI, that's already started. Congress can't do a whole lot about any of these things that they're going to scream about. And so if it's true, and I think it is true, that we are on the verge of massive economic growth with the trade, with the new trade deals, with the cutting, you know, a number of government employees, with the investment coming in the United States, with artificial intelligence, and particularly with energy dominance, we are headed for maybe 5% economic growth, as Scott Bessent says. Even the New York Times, who hates Trump, 24/7 hates Trump, they're even saying that, you know, the economy is actually looking pretty good. The stock market is up. The stock market doesn't seem to be affected. So by 2028, if you have a two-year run of economic prosperity and under the Trump, last 2 years of the Trump administration, and you go into the 2028 presidential election, what are you going to have? Well, you're going to have massive economic growth and success of people with new and great jobs versus whoever the communists that the Democrats are going to put up. Because the Democrats, the wing of the Democrats, they're having a civil war, right? And who's winning the Democrats' civil war? The far, far, far left. So I don't see the next 2 years of the Trump administration being terribly hindered or hampered by a Democrat Congress. And I don't see the 2028 election going in the way of the Democrats because of all the terrible things the Democrats are going to do to Trump in the next 2 years.
1: That is a keen assessment, KT, and so concise and well put. I may not even see or understand everything you just laid out. And I think on the foreign policy front, he becomes even more bold in terms of how he brings an end to things, and even in his negotiations with like Putin and Zelensky, I think you're going to see a stronger hand of leadership, kind of regardless of the outcome of what the elections do.
0: Yeah, especially because of economic prosperity. It's what happened with Reagan, and that's the economy that started turning around in 1983. Really gave Reagan a lot of you know, wind behind his sails when he's dealing with other countries. So look, by 2028, the Iran war is done one way or the other. Economic prosperity is not happening in Europe. They're having zero economic growth. China, for a whole lot of its own problems, reasons, is probably not going to have the kind of economic growth we're talking about in the United States. So we will be in a very strong position globally to, you know, if we are winning the AI race, if our economic prosperity is such that we're growing at 5% a year, it's going to be like an upward spiral, not a downward death spiral. It's an upward prosperity cycle. I think President Trump will go down as, if all of the things I've said are true, I think President Trump goes down as being one of our, you know, handful of top presidents in American history.
1: We've yes. kind of seen Doge go kind of quiet. And there was a lot from USAID that Doge kind of ferreted out and we got taken care of that I think ended up shaping our entire hemisphere. Because if you look at all those countries that have elected pro-American leadership since the start of this Trump term, it corresponds with the absence of USAID money. Are we likely to see more executive action on the Doge front, or is that season come and gone from your perspective?
0: Oh, it's here. Go look at it previewed last Monday. It's called America.gov. Everybody should immediately go to America.gov. Type it in. It's the consolidation of all the government functions. So the man, Joe Gebbia, who founded Airbnb, mm-hmm. he came in with Elon Musk and was part of the Doge team. And one of the things he found was, oh, my God, but like these are gazillion government agencies. Nobody's talking to each other. They're all like scattered. They're all inefficient. They're all incompetent. They're all expensive. And so he's taken something like 23,000 government websites and consolidated into one. So you can now go to America.gov. And it's artificial AI generated. So you can say or type what your problem is. I want to get a new passport. I want to know if I'm an American citizen. I want to know if I'm eligible for Social Security. And click, click, click, click. Within a few seconds, you get your answer. And it'll be two clicks to get to how do I renew my passport.
1: There used to be several blocks of buildings in Washington that handled all those questions.
0: Yeah. Exactly. So you don't need those government bureaucrats anymore, first of all. And number two, it's become efficient and it's effective. So I think that Doge, I mean, the legacy of Doge could well be America.gov. It is the coolest website ever. And you will click through and you'll think, whoa. And then the statistics are it replaces one government website, replaces 23,000 government websites. The average person was clicking through, I don't know, 30, 40 times. You have to click through 40 to get to where you wanted to get to renew your passport. And the number of man hours wasted by you and me, not to mention the government workers, as we're clicking through to try to find how do I renew my passport. It's a revolution. And government could suddenly, without doubt, become efficient and competent and user-friendly. Who knew?
1: That's incredible. All right, KT, always appreciate the insights. Thank you so much.
0: It's a pleasure. Thank you.
1: You got it. Kevin McCullough coming right back. Uncle.
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3: With SRN News, I'm Bob Agnew in Washington. Kimberly Guilfoyle.
4: SRN News, I'm John Scott. President Trump was in Alaska to boost Republican candidates with the midterms 3 weeks away. The president was joined by Republican Senator Dan Sullivan and Congressman Nick Begich at a rally in Wasilla. Kimberly Guilfoyle leaving her post as U.S. ambassador to Greece following misconduct allegations, the ex-fiancée of Donald Trump Jr., also denying accusations that she asked a businessman to pay off her $100,000 credit card debt in exchange for access to the administration. Existing home sales rose unexpectedly in September, according to the National Association of Realtors, sales increasing 1.5% last month. The man found guilty of murdering Tupac Shakur, sentenced to 40 years to life in prison. Dwayne Davis learned his fate in a Las Vegas courtroom on Tuesday. This is SRN News.
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1: All right, welcome in. Kevin Show, thatkevinshow.com. You can get everything there. The podcast, the column, the TV show, everything is there. The resources for worship leaders that we've now started featuring there. It's all there. It's never behind a paywall. It's always free. As is the button for you to help us set a human being free right now. Kev, what are you talking about? Setting people free? You're sounding like they're in slavery. I just had this discussion with Mike Gonzalez of the Heritage Foundation earlier today. People railing against racism and all the problems of the world, and the very loudest voices that argue about that stuff ignore the fact that we have more enslaved peoples in the world today than pre-abolition. And that is mind-boggling for some, but friends, it is true. Just because it's hard to believe doesn't mean we shouldn't understand what the facts say. It is, in fact, true. And that's why I am passionately committed to joining with Christian Solidarity International every year. And we have for the last, I don't even know how many number of years, to do this event right around Christmas every year to say, and I could fill this airtime up with all kinds of other things. I want to specifically focus on this because I believe in the cause of the good that it does. Todd Chapman is back with us from CSI. And Todd, the thing that I just said to open the segment with is really true. People are kind of blown away. It's kind of, you say, slavery still exists. That's one level of shock. But then you say it exists at a bigger level and more prominent than it's ever been on global history. Yeah. People think that are listening to me mostly think in the North American Western construct. And right. In Europe right. And in the Americas, we pretty much don't have slavery because of some good people that did some good things a long time ago. Mm-hmm. But it does go on in a lot of other places.
9: Yeah, actually, I was just looking up the latest stats on that. So it's estimated, and this is probably a squishy number because it's very difficult to track this and measure this, but it's estimated that there's at least 50 million people in some form of slavery around the world. Think about that. That's what about, 350 million people in America. So imagine if one out of every
1: billion on the planet, isn't that something like one out of every 16 people?
9: Yeah, well, you're asking me to do math, and I'm terrible at math. But
1: 50 million people is a lot of people.
9: It is. It's too many people. And, 100, I just looked this. This blew my mind. Globally, 167 countries around the world have some form of slavery, forced labor, forced marriage, trafficking. I mean, it is a huge problem. It's growing. Child trafficking in particular, fastest growing form of organized crime on the face of the earth. And so, yeah, I think, where we're going with this is something that obviously, God abhors and hates. This is not his construct. I mean, the Bible is very clear. It is for freedom that Christ himself came, right? God sent his one and only son to buy our freedom spiritually, but also physically, and freedom in every way. So as his children, as his followers, we need to care about this. But we're very blessed here in America. We tend to live a pretty isolated existence. And I think, people say, well, I'm not surprised that there are slaves in the world, but you probably are blown away when you hear the actual numbers. Now, the question, what can you as one person do about it? Mm-hmm. That's where it gets overwhelming, right? 50 million people, what am I going to do about that? I'm just one person. That's why the beauty of what we're inviting you to do today, you yourself, you and your family, with a single decision that you can make in it, just like that, and a gift of $250, and you can free a human being who has been enslaved for decades, going all the way back to the last century, as my kids would say. And it's so beautiful. Not only do you free them, but you have the opportunity through Christian Solidarity International to set them up and equip them to step into a new life in freedom. $250 does that. We've partnered with That Kevin Show for years now, and thousands of slaves have been freed by listeners to this program over the years. And we're praying for a few hundred more at our end of year campaign. We do it every year at this time. So wholeheartedly invite you in to rescue as many people as you have the heart and the financial capacity to free. That's what we're doing today.
1: And it's easy to do. There's two different ways you can get involved. One is to pick up your phone and talk to another human being. I know that's a very unpopular thing to do these days. There's even a disagreement in my own marriage about whether or not you should call or text or send an email. Don't bother people. Don't call them. But maybe you're an old-fashioned person like me. Or maybe you're just old and you just need to talk to someone. 888-342-1010 is the number. 888-342-1010. You can also just go online to That Kevin Show. Click the banner that you'll see CSI. There's one at the top of the page, and then if you're on your mobile device or you're on the web page online, if you scroll all the way down, there'll be another one that pops up from the bottom, and you can click either one of those, and it'll take you straight through. It shouldn't take you more on either device to take more than about a couple of minutes to give your gift, and then you're off and running, but you will have made a difference in the world. And Todd, I love technology because you and I are both terrible at math. 49.6 million, you had that part right. Nearly 50 yep. million people in yep. slavery. About 28 million are in forced labor. About 22 million are in some sort of forced marriage. About 12.5 million are children. Mm-hmm. Let that sink in.
9: About one in four.
1: That's the equivalent of basically the entire tri-state or the entire city of New York.
9: Yeah.
1: 13 Staggering. Million people. Children are enslaved. 54% of all slaves are women and girls. About 7 million are victims of forced commercial sex exploitation. Change of life forever. 888-342-1010. 888-342-1010. 888-342-1010. Or go to thatkevinshow.com. If you're a Christian, you know the story of the crucifixion, but have you ever really considered what Jesus physically endured? The Suffering of the Lamb examines the historical and archaeological evidence surrounding Christ's passion, drawing from ancient sources and archaeological discoveries. Detailed illustrations help you visualize what actually happened, while the book also explores the deeper question of why Christ suffered in this particular way. Deepen your understanding of Christ's sacrifice. 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
1: 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Now, heard from Anchorage to Miami Beach, San Diego to Kennebunkport. Anywhere you can think in the United States, you can get us every day, Monday through Friday. Thank you for being here. Very honored to have Ambassador Carla Sands back with us from the America First Policy Institute. First of all, I love AFPI and everything that they're about. But Ambassador, you were the very first person on my show after Donald Trump got elected to even broach the subject of Greenland. And it's been a few weeks since the announcement, you know, that we've had some success on that front. But I'm dying to know your thoughts, not just because we all saw it play out and how the president said he wanted to go get it, kind of did the typical Trump thing, launched the big cannon shot, everybody reacts and recoils, and then secretly Rubio and those people go into these private conversations, and then for months, Greenland and Denmark and the U.S. are talking together. Take us inside what you think happened and exactly how it all came about.
17: Absolutely. And Kevin, one of the biggest shocks for me was that they kept those discussions quiet.
1: Right.
17: Not everybody
1: it was,
17: in that
1: it
17: room
1: was
17: are
1: shocking
17: able to
1: when they announced
17: secrets
1: it.
17: Well. And they did it. So I'm so proud of all three, countries coming together and actually maintaining that cone of silence to get the deal done. And it is exciting that the deal is done and that we got what we needed. And people who are shocked at President Trump coming in and saying the things he said never read his book, The Art of the Deal, I think, because this is how he works. He disrupts the sacred cows. He disrupts how things usually are, which is people talk around issues for years or decades and not much happens. Instead, he is really results driven, not process driven. Europe is generally process driven. You don't see many results, or at least not good ones. So he got a deal done that gives the United States the ability to expand our presence in Greenland, to have to make sure that adversaries don't come in. And even if Greenland leaves Denmark in the kingdom, which they will this century, we will have this security agreement. And that was really the biggest need for the United States, because they're part of the Golden Dome. And also for an adversary to control the world's largest island, one third the size of the continental U.S., would be very dangerous, because whoever controls that island can control the skies and the seas in the North Atlantic, where a lot of flights take place, but also where trade and defense and offense takes place on the sea, not just the air.
1: It's my understanding, too, that ICBMs can find their fastest path to America coming over the top of the globe from Russia and China, as opposed to circumnavigating it. And I think that it's just really imperative for people to understand what a big deal this is, not just for the U.S., but it helps protect all of the West, most of Europe, our friends, the Canadians, which they are our friends, but North America, and particularly our East Coast, which is so vulnerable. But I want to go, because you were ambassador to Denmark. Is that correct?
17: I was, but Denmark is a kingdom. It also, the Denmark as a kingdom is also Greenland and the Faroe Islands.
1: Right. So as you, that was what fascinated me, was because you really understood what they were thinking the whole time Trump started launching this trial balloon out there a few months ago. And you told us on this show that they didn't much appreciate the balloon being floated, but partly because it exposed what a bad job they had done of taking care of Greenland.
17: Yes, Denmark was existentially threatened, because Greenland makes them a big power. They're an Arctic power because of Greenland. They have a big landmass because of Greenland. Otherwise, Denmark's like the size of New Jersey, and with the economy like the state of Colorado, with a little over 5 million people. And then they also have the Faroe Islands, which is a tiny chain of islands near the Scottish Shetland Islands. So with a fish economy, and they're diversifying as well, and they have a higher GDP than Denmark does, the Faroe Islands. And so they're successful, and they're good businessmen and women. Greenland, on the other hand, depends on welfare from Denmark. They were oppressed by the Danes, and they never found their way out. And they just basically subsist on fish and welfare transfer. So it's kind of like being, if you go to a town that's mostly on welfare, and you can kind of see the malaise, the sort of societal ills that come out of that, because men are, it takes away their power, their drive, I think. And so you see the women actually succeeding in many cases more than the men. It's not good for society. And so what President Trump has done is he's thrown Greenland a lifeline. They'll be able to do more business with the U.S. because now we're going to have this new security relationship. And I think companies will be, they'll feel more secure to make investments in Greenland, maybe in tourism, which would be an easy win for the Greenlanders.
1: Yeah.
17: But ultimately, Kevin, I have to tell you, Greenland can become the world's richest island. Richest, absolutely. They have 2 to 3 times as much oil and gas as Norway has in their North Sea. And if they harvest that and they create a sovereign wealth fund like Alaska did, Norway has the world's largest sovereign wealth fund. Greenland's will exceed Norway's if they're successful at this effort and they structure it right. They'll become the world's richest people. There's only about 57,000-58,000 people in Greenland. I will just raise that our manufacturing of arms has to really fundamentally change and be more nimble. These old legacy companies, which we love, but they're really not built for today, for the military of today, which has real-time feedback. And arms have to change very quickly. You can see them changing in Ukraine. Just in weeks, they have a new model that can have an edge over the threat. So we're going to have to fundamentally change how we defend the United States. And I think President Trump's aware of that. And the Golden Dome will be something that can actually plug in and achieve a real security for the people of the United States and Canada. And I think it's going to be a very important thing because the threats are, it's unbelievable how fast our adversaries are learning and adapting, watching what's going on in the Ukraine war.
1: Ambassador Carla Sands, always a delight to have you with us. Thank you for being here.
17: Thanks for having me, Kevin.
1: You got it. Kevin McCullough coming right back. Don't go anywhere.
2: Stick around for more of That Kevin next.
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20: 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Reuters Institute says we're now one of the top news brands in the nation. 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
1: All right, Kevin McCullough, glad to have you with us. Final few thoughts for this period of time together, friends, about Christian Solidarity International and why it's so important. Look, I'm never going to apologize for asking you to give to great causes. I have told you that from the beginning. This is part of my expression of gratitude back to God for the honor and the privilege and the humble coolness that it is to get to do what I do for a living every day. And it wouldn't be possible had he not said, this is what I'm calling you to. But because of that. I want to use a portion of this platform every single day for his glory and to do things that advance his kingdom. And Todd Chapman is back with us from Christian Solidarity International. And Todd, as I have had the chance to not just advocate for CSI on the air over the years, but to get to know the organization and to see how it operates and to understand the biblical efficiency with which they take their stewardship and the extreme care that is taken with every gift that is given and the integrity behind all of that, I have to say, not only are they doing incredible things, they're one of the best organizations I've ever had the chance to be part of. And that's why I continue to sing their praises long after we're not on the air anymore. Like, this is one of my passion organizations that I really, really mean it when I say this. I believe that they are doing God's work in every aspect.
0: Yeah, I kind of feel like it's David against Goliath in a lot of ways. You know, we're not a big organization. Many people have never heard of us. Every time we do a radio campaign, and you may be hearing about CSI, Christian Solidarity International, for the very first time. But God has just blessed us, and that's because we're just committed to doing what he says in his word, which is to set captives free and inviting other people to do that. And so over the past, 30 plus years, and this is not me boasting on CSI, this is me boasting on God and boasting on our generous donors that have made this possible. Over 160,000 human beings freed from captivity, yes, but also the worst possible abuse that you could imagine. Verbal, physical, psychological, sexual. I mean, any form of abuse that a human being can endure, these slaves have been subjected to that. And also, and it's gone on for decades. Mm-hmm. And also children now have been born into that. And I'm really excited about that, because if you free a mom right now, more than ever before, we've been able to negotiate not just the freedom of the mom, but the freedom of a child. So for $250, man, you can liberate two human beings, one that has already endured decades of abuse, but one that if we don't get them free, we'll also, suffer that. We're preventing that. So it's so beautiful. I just wanted to real quickly give you a little encouragement. I'm looking at Isaiah 61:1, and what you're invited to do right now checks every box in this verse. Check this out. The Spirit of the Lord God is on me, because the Lord has anointed me to bring good news to the afflicted, sent me to bind up the brokenhearted, to proclaim liberty to the captives and freedom to prisoners. You can check four beautiful biblical opportunities right there with your gift right now. $250, you set a captive free, you equip them to step into a new life in freedom. And man, hands going up in heaven for every gift that you give, because that's another human being freed.
1: 888-342-1010 is the number where that takes place. 888-342-1010. And you may be saying, well, Kev, why wouldn't they liberate the kids if the moms are being liberated? Well, the slave master views that child who he impregnated the slave with is his property too.
0: Kind of theirs, yeah.
1: And so the idea that we're able to talk him out of a future generation of a slave, which if it's a young boy is a very valuable thing to his calculations, is a God thing. And it did not happen for many, many years that I was involved with CSI. It has begun happening over the last 2 to 3 years, and we couldn't be more excited about it, because it saves every one of those kids from that horrific future themselves. 888-342-1010, 888-342-1010. If you want to know more, go to thatkevinshow.com, click the CSI banner at the top of the page. 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There's lots of information about what the program consists of. Just check it out and then be as generous as you can. 888-342-1010, 888-342-1010, or go to thatkevinshow.com, click the CSI banner, thatkevinshow.com.
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5: With SRN News, I'm Rich Thomason in Washington. Still waiting for the other shoe to drop following deadly strikes by Iran-backed Houthi rebels on the main airport in the Saudi capital Riyadh. And one key question is, what will President Trump do?
6: Speaking to reporters outside the White House, Trump only said the Houthis are behaving very badly when asked if he had made a decision. Over the weekend, Houthi strikes on a Saudi Arabian airport killed more than a dozen people and injured hundreds of others. At least one American was among those killed. Trump had said on Saturday that he was weighing his options. I'm Mark Mayfield.
5: Pope Leo recovering in a Rome hospital following lung cancer surgery. A lower lobe was removed from his right lung. The procedure lasted about 90 minutes. The Pope's future course of treatment remains to be seen. On Wall Street, the Dow futures 233 points higher. NASDAQ futures are down 7 points. This is SRN News.
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20: It's not normal for a sitting president to campaign in Alaska at all, oftentimes because the Democrat doesn't have a chance to win there, or oftentimes on the same side of the coin. A Republican already has it in the bag, so why campaign there? But for these midterms, President Trump, well, overnight, while you were sleeping, he campaigned in Alaska for Dan Sullivan to keep that Senate seat, partly because Democrats, of course, have rigged the system up there in Alaska with ranked choice voting and a pretend Dan Sullivan on the ballot, because those are the lengths that they will go to rig the system that we've got to elect people to try to gain power. If only John Thune recognized that and pushed the SAVE Act through. So we could actually do something to try to win elections as well. Good morning. Larry O'Connor here. It's O'Connor and Company live on our flagship station, WMAL in Washington, D.C. and across the Salem Radio Network with all our affiliates. We welcome you to our morning extravaganza. Coming up in 30 minutes, Cal Thomas will join us for our weekly conversation. In our next hour, Willie Nelson for Salem News and for Town Hall was in the briefing room as our new White House press secretary made her debut. And then in our final hour, Matt Whitlock, Republican and conservative political analyst, will join us to give us his update on where things stand with the midterms. But let's go right to Alaska. While you were sleeping, in fact, just a couple of hours ago, the rally ended because that's how time zones work. Let's begin with the chair, Carmela Warfield, at this huge rally, huge by Alaska standards, to fire up the crowd and get them ready for the Republican ticket. Let's get right to it.
21: Look at this amazing crowd. This is Trump country. And this is Republican country, and this is what it looks like when the Alaska conservative grassroots are fired up and ready to win.
20: Nick Begich is running for that congressional seat up there in Alaska, and he took the podium next.
22: The federal government owed Alaska. They made us a promise at statehood, and they had not delivered. And when you sent me to Washington, I told those folks down there, you're going to deliver. You're going to deliver for our state. Now, what else did we deliver? No tax on tips. No tax on overtime. And the biggest tax cut in American history for America's seniors. Those are the people that built this state. And you're the people that are going to build it up again.
20: Let's just be clear here. There's no reason why Dan Sullivan should be fighting for re-election in Alaska. He's been a great senator for them, and Alaska is a pretty conservative state. But, of course, the winds of politics are blowing right now in the face of all Republicans trying to win re-election this midterm. That's just historically and politically how things go in this country. Add to that the fact that they've added ranked choice voting. What does that mean? That means when you go to your ballot box, you don't just choose who you want to win, even though Most voters will do that because that's what voters do when they go to the ballot box. But they'll notice they've got a lot of other candidates on the ballot, and they're not going to vote like they've always voted. They need to rank the candidates in the order that they want them to finish. And then if your candidate doesn't make the first round of counting to get 50% plus, then they remove the candidate that got the lowest amount of votes in the first round, and then they count all over again. And if your candidate didn't make the second round, well, your second choice candidate then gets picked. Do you see how this works? It's a little confusing. It was instituted in Alaska because Lisa Murkowski, then a Republican in name only, and I mean that in the most accurate sense of the word, because she caucuses with Republicans, but she runs as an independent. Lisa Murkowski, who inherited her seat, by the way, she was running in a primary, and the Republican voters in Alaska said, no, we don't want you to be our candidate. It's like what happened in Texas, where they said to John Cornyn, no, we are choosing somebody else to be our candidate. Well, Lisa Murkowski got butthurt about that. Can I say butthurt? I'm going to go ahead and say butthurt. She got butthurt about that. So she used her political will in the Texas state legislature to push through ranked choice voting. So that sort of thing won't happen again now. She then ran as an independent, and she won the general election, and she's exercised her will in that state and in the U.S. Senate. She's become the least reliable Republican vote. But even she knows that Alaska, in its heart, is a Republican state. So even though she's a squishy little establishment, moderate sort of Republican, she still knows better than to caucus with Democrats. If she does that, her political career is over. So explain to me why a Republican like Dan Sullivan needs to fight for his life. Well, because Democrats decided to recruit a guy named Dan Sullivan to be on the ballot. So now when you go in to vote in Alaska, you've got two different Dan Sullivans, and you better know which one you want, because that person, through ranked choice voting, can skew all the numbers and mess up the final results. It's not the will of the people. It's what Democrats do because they don't actually believe in free, fair elections. And they don't believe in making sure that the voters are franchised so that their will be done. No. They believe in winning so they can obtain power. So here comes Dan Sullivan trying to make his case to the people he has served, and he did a pretty good job of it. Here's Dan Sullivan at last night's rally as the intro to President Trump.
0: This is the first time a sitting president has come to the Mat-Su Valley in the great state of Alaska's history. And we're proud of it. We are proud of it.
20: He then went on and turned his focus on his opponent, Mary Peltola.
0: And when she did show up to vote, which, by the way, wasn't often, she voted for the far left and against Alaska on so many issues, on resource development, on our military, on open borders, on boys playing against girls in high school sports. Okay? That's the record. Take a look at it. But man, oh man, let me tell you something else. My opponent's got some serious character flaws, right? Serious character flaws. Now, first, she's quite allergic to the truth. Now, this isn't too surprising. When you don't have a record to run on, you essentially base your campaign on lies.
20: In fact, Mary Peltola, if you look at it, she's getting high ranks from all the D.C. political professionals for having some of the best political ads of this cycle. Here's the problem. She's running like a Republican. In fact, nowhere in her ads does she identify herself as a Democrat. And she actually says that she loves her guns and she's a gun-toting, border-protecting kind of Alaskan. So she's going to get down there in D.C. and she's going to kick a little butt. And she's running like a Republican because that's the only way you can win in Alaska. So her entire campaign is deception. But Dan Sullivan did something that I wish more Republicans would do. He reminded everybody of the last time Democrats had power at the federal level. The last time you gave power to Democrats, what did they do? Well, Dan Sullivan reminded Alaska voters last night. Go ahead.
0: Remember this thing, what I refer to as the last frontier lockup, okay? What was the last frontier lockup? The last frontier lockup was the
22: time for 4 years of Joe Biden and Chuck Schumer in power. Yeah. And what did they do when they got power? They do what Democrats always do in D.C. when they got power. They went after our great state. They used the power of the White House in the executive branch, which is a lot of power, to focus on one state to shut us down. This is 70 executive orders that the Biden administration and Schumer issued singularly and solely focused on the great state of Alaska to shut us down.
20: That's right. And everyone, all voters, not just Alaskans, do remember that. All right. Then came President Trump. That's right. President Trump, last night, while you were sleeping in Alaska, campaign. Don't tell me this administration isn't doing everything they can to help Republicans stay in the majorities in these midterms. Donald Trump, fresh off a very long flight on Air Force One, took the podium, and he also reminded the voters of Alaska exactly what will happen if Democrats win the majority in the Senate. Here's President Trump last night, clip 51.
1: But the last time the radical left had power, they gave us the worst inflation in American history, the highest energy prices in American history, the worst trade deficit in American history. They allowed 25

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0: to rally for Dan Sullivan. You won't be surprised to learn that the polls are tightening, everybody. In fact, I'll give you an update on the polls a little later in this hour because it's starting to look a lot redder than it did a few weeks ago. It's almost like that whole narrative about the polls that the media was pushing wasn't accurate. And now, artificially, in the final weeks, they're all going to be within the margin of error. So after Republicans do much better than everyone expected, the pollsters can say, well, we didn't get it wrong. You see what our last poll showed you? And then you can point back to July and August and September and say, ah, here's the president warning the people in Alaska what happens if Democrats take over again. Take a listen.
1: But if you allow them to get office, regain office, if you allow them to win, they're going to do it all over again. You'll be right back where you were. I call it the dark ages. 2 years ago, we were living in the dark ages. We were laughed at all over the world. The proud people of Alaska will, I hope, never let that happen. We got to get Dan Sullivan, the real, I call him the real Dan Sullivan.
0: The real Dan Sullivan, because, of course, Alaska voters hopefully know that there's a fake one on the ballot, because that's what Democrats do. Can I remind you? That's what they do when they want to win an election by any means necessary so they can get power. Why don't Republicans recognize that? Why do they whistle past the graveyard and do nothing like passing the SAVE Act? All right, let's get more to it, because you can't just go up there and scare voters about what happens if Democrats get power. Although that works for me because I've lived through it. I've seen it. I don't have a memory like a hamster. And I've totally forgotten how they ruined our lives, from the border to inflation to spending to COVID and all the woke DEI garbage. I haven't forgotten, but apparently too many voters have. So the president also did what presidents can do. He got off Air Force One and he told the people of Alaska that there's some great stuff that are happening right now because they kept voting Republican. First, a pipeline that Democrats hate. Listen.
1: 2 weeks ago, Dan stood with me in the Oval Office as we announced a historic federal project to finally build the 800-mile-long Alaska LNG pipeline. And that's the largest energy infrastructure project in the history of Alaska, one of the largest in the history of the United States of America. We got it done. It's done. And Dan Sullivan has been working to get this pipeline done for years, and he finally had the president that got it done, right? We got it done today. And I'm pleased to report all necessary federal, we've got you every permit. You know, a lot of times you have a deal done, all you need is the permits. The permits take you 25 years. I just told Dan backstage, every single permit that you need, you can start tonight. Every single permit that you need has been granted. And if a Democrat gets in, all of these things are going to be terminated. They did it before. They'll all be terminated. I don't know why. They don't know what the hell they're doing. They're crazy. But everything that you hear about, that you're cheering about tonight, the jobs are going to be unbelievable. Your costs are coming way down anyway.
0: Yeah, that's right. And I do love Trump saying that you got the permits. You could start tonight. And knowing Trump, he would put on a hard hat and go out there and supervise. But then you say, oh, you got your pipeline back. That's great, but who's going to buy all your oil? Who's going to buy all everything going through the pipeline? Well, the president brought a customer, too. Take a listen.
1: And I'm pleased to announce that Taiwan, they got lots of money, because, you know, they sold our chip business years ago, because you didn't have a president willing to put tariffs on chips. And because of that, everybody moved to Taiwan to make chips. But, you know, they're all moving back now. We have $21 trillion being invested in new plants, new factories, a lot of it being invested right here. They're all coming back. But Taiwan has just agreed to buy 30% of the gas coming off the pipeline for the next 20 years. That guarantees the success. It's one of the biggest commitments in history for anything. It's one of the biggest deals ever made. They're going to pay it, and that's a 20-year period that guarantees success. And Taiwan will also invest $4.4 billion into the project. On top
0: there
1: of...
0: There you go. 3 weeks from today, we'll know who won, although they'll still be counting in Alaska. Hopefully, we won't need Alaska. Right now, Sullivan's leading by one in Alaska based on the last Qantas poll.
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6: With SRN News, I'm Rich Thomason in Washington. Pope Leo is recovering in a Rome hospital following lung cancer surgery that the Vatican says was successful. A lower lobe was removed from his right lung, the procedure lasting about 90 minutes. Still waiting for the other shoe to drop following deadly strikes by Iran-backed Houthi rebels on the main airport in the Saudi capital. One key question is, what will President Trump do? Despite talk of a so-called energy ceasefire between Russia and Ukraine, Russia continues to hammer Ukraine's energy infrastructure. Another massive attack overnight, leaving more than 500,000 Ukrainians without electricity. Misconduct allegations have led to the resignation of Kimberly Guilfoyle as the U.S. ambassador to Greece. President Trump will stump in 2 states today. The midterm elections just 3 weeks away. The Dow futures up 221. More details, srnnews.com.
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0: I kept saying North to Alaska, North to Alaska. 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Yesterday at the White House, we had a history made as a brand new press secretary took the podium, and it began like this. Take a listen.
13: I am so honored to work for President Trump and the American people as the new White House press secretary. I want to thank President Trump for his trust that he has placed in me. I have wanted to work for him for a very long time.
0: All right. She looked fabulous, and she also looked incredibly nervous. And I got to cut her some slack, because that's a harrowing experience, if you think about it, with all eyes of the world on you. Katie Zachariah. By the way, that starred a far cry from one of her predecessors in the last administration. You'll remember this moment, clip 38.
14: I am obviously acutely aware that my presence at this podium represents a few firsts. I am a black, gay, immigrant woman.
0: Yeah, all right. She was the perfect check all the boxes candidate. She was also quite possibly, and I've gotten people on both sides of the aisle to agree, the absolute worst White House press secretary in the history of our nation. And that's saying something. Cal Thomas joins us now, legendary syndicated columnist. You've seen a few press secretaries come and go. We've got a new one now. And by the way, another woman. Not since Sean Spicer have we had a man at that podium. Is that noteworthy to you?
15: Well, you know, it's another blonde, another warm-up for Fox News. We've had several blondes in a row. But look, it's a tough job. I mean, the poor thing, she flew to California to pack. She flew back on the same day or the next day, and then she gets up there before all these sharks. And she was clearly nervous. Cut her a little slack and give her a few weeks. But I think the two things that most interested the media, of course, was when she announced before Trump did, which you're not supposed to do, that Kimberly Guilfoyle was getting the axe. And then somebody asked her outside, where did you get your law license? And she says, China. What? So that'll be followed up a little bit, too. But it's interesting. I love the hair. So we have Dina Perino. We have who's the other one?
0: Kayleigh McEnany.
15: And then we have Caroline Leavitt. All gone to Fox. It's turned out to be a training ground. It's kind of like AAA baseball.
0: It really is. And by the way, I think everyone would agree, Cal, and I'm sure you enjoy it. Caroline Leavitt truly was magnificent up there, exceeding all expectations. And so I would not want to follow her up. These are tough shoes to fill. But yeah, we'll give her a little bit of time. Willie Nelson, one of our White House correspondents for Salem and for Town Hall, is going to join us later to give us his impression. You mentioned Kimberly Guilfoyle, though. Now, she did it the other way. She went from Fox and then worked in the administration. A few of them have done that, too. Gene Pirro, Pete Hegseth. But her tenure now is over as the ambassador to Greece. Did you follow up on any of the bizarre stories that came out there? But it happened before she was ambassador, but she seemed to be peddling on her relationship with the Trump family to get people to pay her Amex bill. How do I get in line for this sort of thing?
15: Yes, well, it was $100,000, something like that. That's certainly a lot more than I've ever had on my Amex cards. I hope she's getting airline points. She's going to need them now since you can't fly on a government plane.
0: Yeah.
15: But, look, there's something about character, and I don't want to sound holier than thou or anything, but, I mean, she was shacking up with Don Jr. for several years. She was married to Gavin Newsom for some time. She had the Fox leg shot chair on the left, you know, where the women usually sit, where they, expose their legs. So that's the Fox. I call it the Fox leg shot chair.
0: Yeah.
15: And I wasn't too impressed with her character. So her statement about how she wants to defend her integrity, is a little thin for me.
0: Well,
15: I just think you don't do these kinds of things. I mean, this is humanity 101. You don't do that. You don't ask somebody else to pay off your bills.
0: It would be naive to suggest, though, that people who get plum ambassador roles in an administration don't have some, complicated dealings financially here and there. That's how a lot of these guys get their jobs, is because they've been huge donors to presidents, and then they get a nice little cushy title. But politically, what people are, tongues are wagging in Washington, Cal, about the idea that she might have something to say about the Trump administration and specifically the Trump family. Should Democrats get power, they might want to have her testify before oversight committees. And yeah. Lord knows she could have some pillow talk.
15: Well, I don't. I don't want to do a prediction thing, but I think somebody's going to pay off her bill just to keep her shut. Keep her mouth shut. I think she'll have to sign an NDA if she hadn't signed one already. And she knows where a lot of the bodies are buried, no question.
0: Yeah.
15: And there'll be people after her to try to get her to talk. Somebody writing a book. Some journalist wanting to break a story. I'm not sure she's going to do it, though. It all depends on where she winds up. Maybe somebody else will give her a job, like Kristi Noem, who got shunted off out of the administration to some agency nobody's ever heard of. She hadn't been heard from since.
0: Well, if anything, though, that'll give Democrats in Congress more reason to do some oversight if she still works in the government. I'll tell you this, though. It's a remarkable thing to see, considering Joe Biden and all of those pardons as he went out the door, blanket pardons, whether you committed a crime or not. He's sort of given a free pass to President Trump to do the same thing.
15: Right. Nobody's above the law, we heard during the other administration. And then you've got the Ilhan Omar raid at her home in D.C., and the Democrats are complaining about that, but they forgot the Mar-a-Lago raid at Trump's place in Florida. So, again, double standard. This is why so many people hate Washington.
0: The raid on Ilhan Omar's home, though, is interesting because, first of all, the DOJ investigation began under Joe Biden. We know that now. We also know that a D.C. judge, and they're all, I think every single one of them is Democrat, signed off on this warrant and approved it. There's obviously got to be evidence of wrongdoing there for this to occur. And it suddenly has forced the media to look into some stories that those of us on the right of center media have been talking about openly about Ilhan Omar for years. I'm sure the viewers of CNN and MS now are just seeing that for the first time. But there's a whole lot of there when it comes to Ilhan Omar.
15: Well, there is, and there are these stories about how she married her brother, which he denied in order to get U.S. citizenship for him. I love the story that she and her husband accumulated, I think, $30 million, and then all of a sudden, it was a paperwork error. It was only, $100,000 or something. That happens to me all the time, and I'm sure it does to you, Larry. All these millions flying through your checking account, and I didn't know I had that much money. I think I'll go out and buy a Rolls Royce.
0: Yeah.
15: It's just It's just crazy stuff. I mean, nobody does that. The question is, will it be investigated fully if the Democrats win back the House or the Senate?
0: Hey, Cal, if I could turn your sights to the Michigan Senate race. You know, there's a lot of focus right now on Abdul El-Sayed. Mike Rogers, I thought he had a better than average debate performance for Mike Rogers. I've seen Mike Rogers for many, many years now, and he really brought the heat in that debate. And he brought to light a lot of connections that this candidate has with organizations directly tied to the Muslim Brotherhood. And Kristen Welker, you know, completely whiffed when asking Abdul El-Sayed about it on Meet the Press. Now we're getting some investigation. And I wonder here if people even understand what the Muslim Brotherhood is and why connections for an American about to potentially win a Senate race to have connections to that organization, why that's a bit of a red flag, Cal.
15: Yeah, well, people ought to do a Google search. I've been following this for years. If you want to know where this ends up, just look at France. France is practically gone. It's been infiltrated. You know, I remember a quote from Muammar Gaddafi, the late Libyan leader, who said, we're going to take over Europe without firing a shot, and we're going to do it by infiltration, and we're going to do it by demography. The Muslim Brotherhood is an evil organization that seeks to undermine countries. Abdul's stepmother said some years ago, she praised her mother, saying that congratulating her for all of her activism in the Muslim Brotherhood. Now, these people lied, and this is one of the ways they attain power and they move up through the ranks. So, I think for any listener, go on Google Muslim Brotherhood. They are not a good organization, and you've got CARE, and you've got all of these the student groups in this country. Their goal, and they're willing to wait 100 years, is to undermine America, come after the great Satan, destroy the little Satan, Israel. They're not keeping it a secret. They're very open about it.
0: You're right, and Cal has been studying this and writing about this for years. So some of your Google results will have his byline, and you can trust his journalism. Hey, Cal, while I've got you, and I'm speaking about your columns, I have a sneak preview of one. It's called What Happened to Initiative. Now, I've not read this article, but apparently you're sort of opining about where the American spirit for innovation has gone. Looking back at the Vanderbilts and the Wright brothers and Carnegie and Rockefeller, to sum this up for us.
15: Well, we've become over-reliant on government. We're asking government to do things that it's not equipped to do. It's like going to your dentist and asking for an oil change. We need to stay in our lanes. In the past, when we've had crises, when we've had challenges, we've met them through initiative. We met them through motivation. Things like, look, you want to cut down on your gas prices? Ride a bike to the grocery store. Get an electric car. My son recently bought a Tesla. He says he's going to save over $2,000 a year in gas prices. Change your diet. Don't buy the expensive stuff anymore. Maybe a side effect will be losing weight for you. So you get two things going for you. See these as challenges. Go to the gym to take care of your own health. There's so many things that we can do individually when you've got high prices and challenges like this. But waiting around for the politicians to act is a dead end. I'm watching all these ads, these political ads. I'm sure they're all over in Washington. I see them when they're up there. You know, the promise, better education. Well, we've had that promise for 50 years. School choice is better education. They promise to lower prices, but they never tell you how they're going to do it. Don't trust a politician, and then you'll never be disappointed. Do it for yourself.
0: There's two recipes for success right there. If you never want to be disappointed, don't trust a politician, and always read Cal Thomas's columns whenever they post, syndicated nationally. But I always like to read them at Washington Times because, you know, they're the paper of record here in D.C. Cal, always a great conversation, my friend. Yeah. Thank you. We're getting close to the midterms. I'm looking forward to your analysis.
15: Thank you.
0: All right, that's Cal Thomas, our weekly visit every Wednesday morning at this time. Don't forget it. Also, don't forget to take your supplements. 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
1: As President Trump was in Alaska, the vice president jumped onto Air Force Two. Do they actually call it Air Force Two? One of the multiple planes that are utilized by members of the cabinet that aren't Air Force One. He flew down to Texas and did a rally on behalf of Greg Abbott, Ken Paxton, and the Republican ticket there. And we've got plenty from his visit. Here he is with that beautiful airplane framing the shot right behind him. We'll start with J.D. Vance talking about the Mexican drug cartels and how it's affecting people in Texas specifically and what his administration is doing about it.
2: Now, you all in Texas have suffered from this. My home state of Ohio has suffered from it a great deal. The opioid problem. We know what happens. The cartels bring in this poison into our country, and people die almost the second they take it. Now, we know that it's the Mexican drug cartels, but it was also a lot of pharmaceutical companies who set this opioid problem loose on our communities. And as Attorney General, Ken Paxton launched lawsuit after lawsuit against some of the biggest companies in the industry, winning billions of dollars for affected communities all across the state of Texas. The pharmaceutical industry told Ken Paxton that he would pay a price if he fought for Texas. You know what Ken Paxton did? He gave him a big middle finger and said, I'm going to fight for Texas because you brought this poison into our state and you shouldn't have.
1: Not a lot of people, not enough people, at least talk about what Ken Paxton has done as Attorney General. Thanks to John Cornyn, most of the narrative in Texas has to do with Ken Paxton having marital troubles and now dating somebody who's not his wife because they're estranged. And, of course, the impeachment proceedings that were brought by the Bush-Rove-Cornyn faction of the Republican Party that went nowhere, of course. But they don't talk about what he's actually done as Attorney General. And from the Trump administration's perspective, he's been damn good, including when Trump was no longer president. You remember he started the Remain in Mexico policy for everyone storming the border across the Rio Grande. Well, the Biden administration lifted that Remain in Mexico policy without any due process, and Ken Paxton was there to sue on behalf of the people of Texas. And J.D. Vance reminded everyone about it yesterday.
2: And we all remember when Joe Biden was president. A terrible time. Remember when Joe Biden opened the southern border, flooding communities like Tyler, Texas, with a lot of drugs and a lot of illegal cartel activity. Ken Paxton led the fight, by the way, with my dear friend, the great senator from Missouri, Eric Schmidt. He led the fight to bring back Remain in Mexico, and he won for the people of Texas.
1: That's right. But of course, all anyone wants to talk about is oil prices, gas prices, blame Trump, blame the war in Iran. Well, okay, but Vance has an answer for that, too, specifically for the people of Texas. Clip 11 here. Let's go right to it.
2: Just as we believe there's great dignity and great promise in the oil and gas industry here in Texas, as you know, Donald J. Trump, our great president, has called... That will make him very happy, ladies and gentlemen. But he's called on refineries across our country to find ways to boost production and bring energy prices down for American families. So today, I am pleased to announce that the Trump administration, working with the refinery at Delek, has used the Defense Production Act, and we are going to expand the refinery right here in Tyler, Texas. We're announcing that today.
1: By the way, that's a huge announcement, and refinery is needed, and you have to use the Defense Production Act to do it because Democrats have put environmental protections in place outside of national security that makes it nearly impossible to do that. And that's been the case for years. This is why you don't want Democrats to have power. Then, of course, well, the conversation had to turn to Ken Paxton's opponent. It can't all be about the great things that Paxton has done and the Republicans are doing. And they've got quite a target-rich environment there. Let's start with clip 12.
2: And taken together, these statements, these ideas, the voting history of James Tallarico, they paint a picture of who this man is. This is a man who owes his entire political career to the far left. This is a man who bends the knee to radical activists, and those radical activists have handpicked him for a reason, because they know that he will never fight for Texas. He will fight for them. So let's kick him to the curb, not send him to Washington, D.C.
1: That's right. In fact, a little bit more of this clip 13 about the problem of James Tallarico in Texas.
2: While we may laugh at James Tallarico for all the goofy stuff that he says, the simple fact is he is dead serious, he is crazy, and we cannot elect Tallarico to the United States Senate.
1: Also, one more lighthearted moment here, clip 14, as somebody shouted out from the crowd how much he loves J.D. Vance. Here, listen to this.
2: Now, before we get started, I love you too, sir, in a totally platonic way. To be clear, I'm the vice president, not James Tallarico.
1: Oh, and by the way, I love it. How dare he say that James Tallarico is gay? It's like, wait, why is that an insult? What are you saying? What do you mean by that? By the way, latest Marist poll. Remember Marist? They're the ones who were mostly skewed for Democrats. They're off by like 5 points every year. 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Their last poll showed Tallarico leading by 6 just 2 weeks ago. 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
5: With SRN News, I'm Rich Thomason in Washington. There to fire up the crowd ahead of the midterm elections, President Trump, one of his latest stops, Alaska. Mr. Trump says he and his Republican allies have done much to deal with an illegal immigration crisis caused by the Biden administration and Democrats.
6: They allowed 25 million people to pour across our borders from all over the world. They came from all over. And they came from prisons, and they came from mental institutions, and they were murderers. Murderers, 11,888 murderers, many of whom killed more than one person. They came in totally unchecked.
5: Today, the president stumps for GOP candidates in Arizona and Montana. Pope Leo is resting in a Rome hospital following what the Vatican describes as successful lung cancer surgery. On Wall Street, the Dow futures up 166. This is SRN News.
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1: 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Good morning, Larry O'Connor here in the District of Columbia. They call it Washington. That's what I call it, too. 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
1: 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We love starting our day with you, and we hope you love starting your day with us. Coming up, big news here. I'm going to tell you a little bit about Consumer Cellular and how I switched from Big Wireless. Also, in addition to that, we're going to talk with Willie Nelson, our Washington correspondent. He was in the room, the briefing room yesterday, when our brand new press secretary took the podium. We'll find out what that was like and what we expect in the future of the new press secretary. Also, I've got some news about the polls. I just told you about this Marist poll. It's remarkable. Marist poll, this is the one that, you know, is sponsored by NPR. Traditionally, over the years, they are always wrong about counting Republicans. And up until just 2 weeks ago with their last poll, they were showing James Tallarico leading by like 7-8 points. And now it's only down to 2 within the margin of error. Greg Abbott, by the way, running for governor, he was down in the last poll too. Now he's winning by 4 points. All of these polls are tightening. The Qantas poll just came out. Qantas Senate poll. Can I tell you what Qantas looks like? Because Qantas never crashed. Qantas never crashed. Qantas shows Alaska, Sullivan plus one, Texas, Paxton plus one, Iowa, Hinson plus one, Maine, Collins plus one. In Minnesota, it's a toss-up. Ohio is Schraub Brown plus one. Georgia is Ossoff plus four. Only four? I thought Ossoff was going to be the next president. It's amazing how, say it with me, the polls are tightening every freaking time. But we all wasted our money, wasted our energy, wasted our time pulling our hair out because the polls look so bad it's going to be a blue tsunami. And now I guarantee you almost every single poll within a week of the election is going to say, it's a toss-up. We're not sure what will happen. So that no matter what happens, they can say, well, we got that one right. And the cycle continues. We'll track it for you, and we'll keep throwing cold water in their faces to make them wake up and ultimately to recognize that talking about a public opinion poll today about elections that are taking place in 3 months, well, that's not actually news. And hopefully all of the language of, oh, Democrats are winning and Republicans need a comeback and all of that stuff, that language will be removed from these news journalists' so-called lexicon because all of it is fraudulent. Nobody's winning this election right now at all. And no one's losing because we haven't voted yet. Or if we have voted, we haven't counted the votes yet. Thank you for your attention to this matter. If you're a parent and you have children in your public schools, you may have noticed that they get a lot of days off. And they get a lot of days for things that you've never heard of, Lunar New Year and Diwali and Eid and stuff like that. And I'm not knocking the religions that follow those holidays. I'm just asking why our school system has to follow all of those holidays. Why don't we do what we've always done, which is adhere to the federal holiday calendar? Not least of the concerns here is that Mom and Dad's days off that also follow those federal holidays will sync up with little Jimmy and Janie's days off. That's nice, isn't it? Well, this fight is happening all across the country, from Milton Public Schools in Massachusetts to Orange City Schools in Ohio to San Francisco Unified School District. And it came home last night right here in our backyard, Loudoun County School System. Joining us right now is one of the members of that school board who's been trying to fight the good fight, Amy Riccardi. And parents were very vocal, Amy, about how they were done with the crazy holiday schedule. They want to go back and line up with the because in the shadow of the nation's capital, a whole lot of parents work with the federal government or work for contractors and companies that work with the federal government. So what happened last night in your school board meeting?
0: Yeah, so thank you for having me, Larry. And I agree with the polling issue, too. That's a whole other topic for another day. But
1: thank you.
0: You know,
1: I thought I'd bring you in with that. You can comment on anything you want, Amy.
0: Yeah, well, as the one of the only conservatives in Virginia that won a D-plus 22 district last November, I can tell you the polls are usually not accurate. So you're spot on that one. You know, so here we are with calendars again and Loudoun County in the news. Indeed, this has been about a 5-month process where we surveyed parents back in the springtime about elements of the calendar they were interested in. You know, it was overwhelming majority. Actually, the one thing that everybody agreed on was they wanted a 2-week winter break. So that was definitely an element that everybody wanted. But long story short is, we surveyed the public. They made it very clear they wanted to go back to a federal calendar, and our liberal majority on our school board decided that they were not going to listen to the public and vote 5-4 that we are going to have a religious calendar as well as some federal holidays.
1: So the school board basically voted last night saying we know better than the parents and our judgment is more important than the parents' judgment over their own kids' schedules.
0: Yeah, that is the way of, you know, the Loudoun County School Board historically. So
1: unbelievable. Yep. And by the way, it was the majority of parents. You don't get the majority of parents to agree on much these days in the public school system, but they all wanted the calendar to observe the federal holidays and leave it at that. And last I checked, I remember we talked about this last year because there were a lot of snow days that sort of hamper the regular school schedule. Isn't it true that Loudoun County has a remarkably low number of 5-day school weeks? It's like a unicorn moment if your kid is in school all 5 days of the week.
0: Yeah, and it's gotten worse over the years. And I think parents have identified that as a real problem. And so that was part of the feedback that we received was that, you know, parents want our kids in schools as much as possible with 5-day weeks. And so we voted of the two calendars that came down to the final vote that everybody was leaning towards. You know, one had several more 5-day weeks than the other, but that's not what we supported. So there you go.
1: Now, is the emphasis on these holidays, is this because they're trying to be diverse and inclusive and tolerant and not seem like they're being bigoted to some of the, minority religions that are celebrating their special days? Because nothing stops a child from being able to take off a religious holiday that their family observes, right? The question is whether you compel everyone in the school system to take that day off as well.
0: Yeah, that's true. And I'll be honest with you, I represent the most diverse district in Loudoun County, hands down. And, you know, we have a lot of different faith groups here, and I've talked and visited many of them. And I appreciate the fact that that we have so many faith groups and houses of faith, even here in Sterling. And I myself am a woman of deep faith, and I am, you know, really, you know, I really wish we could celebrate all of the holidays, but it doesn't lead to a conducive learning environment. I also have the most Title I and English learner schools in the entire division. And, you know, our kids need to be in school. It's a learning loss issue. It's a consistency issue for our parents who are hourly employees. When they have to take a Tuesday and a Thursday off in the middle of a week because schools are closed those days, that's money that's not hitting the pocketbooks of our most, challenged, economically challenged families.
1: Sure.
0: And that impacts our kids as well.
1: Yeah.
0: Yeah.
1: And by the way, as we talk about polls, this was not a poll of parents. This was an actual, a referendum. The parents proactively sent in their response to this question. So it's not an estimate. We have the real numbers. 51% of the parents said we want the federal holiday calendar. Only 31% of parents responding said that they wanted the schedule that the school board ended up adopting. What did your colleagues there on the school board say to the majority of parents? But did they have a response to the fact that they were embracing a minority opinion and overriding what the parents truly want?
0: Yeah, that was what was really, I think, the funniest part of the meeting is one of my colleagues said, you know, the data wasn't conclusive. I'm like, oh, no,
1: it was 51% to 31%. Is it conclusive?
0: Yeah. And in fact, what was really interesting is we actually surveyed two times plus received, I would say, probably about 1,500 emails on the topic. And if you looked at the calendar options that were federal and grouped those together with the ones that were focused on the religious holiday calendar, the numbers are even higher than 51%.
1: Amazing. Next time they want to do a mail out to parents, you should probably move that they save the money, because it doesn't matter anyway. They're just going to ignore what the parents want.
0: Well, that's been the number one complaint that we've heard from the public. That's been the backlash. I've all over my Facebook page and everybody else's as well. Parents are saying, why ask us if you're not going to take our,
1: That's
0: our suggestions and our preferences.
1: Well, and Amy Riccardi, the best thing that we can do, since this was a 5-4 vote, is to make sure that in the next school board elections, you're not alone, that you've got some company there. We just have to win these school board elections. You know that we try to focus as much as we can on them, because that's where our lives are affected more, frankly, I think, by school boards than by Congress. So when's the next election cycle? What can you tell us?
0: Well, our next election cycle for Loudoun County is not till next November, but I'll tell you, there's a lot of jockeying right now, because our entire board of supervisors for the county is up next November as well. So we already have people on our school board that want to move up into those positions. And so,
1: of course,
0: school board races are critical. They really are, because it's the beginning of the pipeline for a lot of races.
1: Well said, Amy Riccardi, because a lot of the people, especially liberal activists, most Republicans who get into the school board, they want to do a community service. They want to help out the schools. They want to help out their kids. Democrats, they see it as a stepping stone to greater power. And that's why we've got some vacancies coming up. Amy Riccardi, thanks for fighting the good fight there in Loudoun County. Appreciate you joining us.
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0: 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Reuters Institute says we're now one of the top news brands in the nation. 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
8: What happens in your house more important than what happens in the White House? That's why we like to focus on school board meetings and school board elections here on this program. Along with, I mean, we're not going to take a backseat to anyone on presidential elections. And then I think we've covered the midterms quite a bit. And we'll get to it with Willie Nelson, our Salem News Channel and a Town Hall White House correspondent. He was in the briefing room with the new press secretary yesterday. We'll touch base with him on that and all of the travels of the Trump administration coming up in our next segment. But let's pause for a moment and give you an update on a story we talked about yesterday. I got a lot of feedback about it, most of it from people saying, I don't care about Kelly Clarkson. No, this is not about Kelly Clarkson. This is about a society that we live in. This is about our culture.

0: This is about whether we are willing to unleash a terrorist mob on a poor business owner. Here's what's happening. Kelly Clarkson apparently is a cyber bully. Kelly Clarkson's fan base is like the Insane Clown Posse juggalos out there, ready to tear down this little toy shop in Brooklyn because Kelly Clarkson felt slighted by the staff there not wanting to sell her a $15,000 mechanical toy bird on the wall. All right, when I lay it out like that, it does seem like a weird story. But the shop owner is now speaking. Here's clip 48 talking to TMZ about the hell that he is living through now because of Kelly Clarkson. Listen.
1: I'm one of the owners of the shop. My name is Adam Rubin. My partners, Dan and Dave Buck, and I are here today.
2: You got me so sick.
1: To support our shopkeepers and make sure everything's okay. As you can see, I'm recovering cancer surgeon. I'm getting
3: I'm so sorry to hear that. Well, you look great.
1: Thank you.
3: That's great. Amazing.
1: We are legitimately worried about the safety of our shopkeepers. So, because Kelly Clarkson has put us all in danger by using her platform to try to squat just like a bug.
2: I was so stupid.
1: We see thousands of people, phone calls and threats, text messages.
3: No, no.
1: Not in touch with us right now because of these barrage of painful messages from Kelly Clarkson fans that we are reciting. And not just that, but then review bombed. We're getting attack on social media, on our private social media accounts. We're getting attacked. And the worst part is that our fans who have actually been here, our friends and family who've actually been in the store, anytime they post anything in support or any positivity or admiration for our shop, they're getting attacked by Kelly Clarkson fans.
0: Insane. All right, that's the TMZ video. Then the local radio station 1010 wins all news all the time. You give us 22 minutes, we'll give you the news. I think if I remember my time living in New York, 1010 wins in New York goes out to Brooklyn to the store. Wait till you listen to this. I mean, this. And by the way, this guy again, God bless him. He's recovering from cancer. He says if he's trying to de-escalate the situation and try to sort of make nice with Kelly Clarkson, I don't think this is going to do the trick. Maybe this whole thing is a setup. Maybe they did this on purpose to get attention or something. Here, take a listen. You decide.
1: Not in real life. Anywhere on the internet, they are attacked by Kelly Clarkson fans.
3: And it's gotten too much. Does it feel overwhelming?
1: Overwhelming? We have to turn the phone off. A regular customer couldn't get in touch with us if they wanted to.
3: So from here, like, do you think you're going to have to, like, change your number or anything, or?
1: Honestly, I have no experience with this. I don't know how we move forward with it. I just want to say we hold no ill will against Kelly Clarkson. We invite her to come back and enjoy the store, but we find her gross abuse of power to be completely reprehensible, and she should face social consequences.
3: What's your name?
1: My name is Adam.
0: We hold no ill will to Clarkson. We want her to come back, but we find her abuse of power grossly irresponsible, and she should face social consequences. Dude, you can't have it both ways. You either hold no ill will, or you want the mob to turn on her. Oh, I don't know why, but I'm fascinated by this story, and I bet many of you are. Those who don't write emails or tweets to me saying change the subject. That said, if you're like me and you pine for a simpler time in the music industry with hummable tunes that you can sing along with in the radio, well, you're not alone. In fact, one of the geniuses who brought you all of those songs also thinks today's music blows. His name is Paul McCartney, and he was on Amy Poehler's podcast. Here, take a listen to this.
4: Is there any music right now that you listen to and you think, oh, I wish I wrote that?
5: No. not really. There's some people I think are really good. You know, like Billie Eilish, I think is cool, but I don't think.
0: Oh, yeah, you had me right up until Billie Eilish. I do love that. Yeah, not a whole lot of I Want to Hold Your Hand going on these days, or Yesterday, or Eleanor Rigby, or Sgt. Pepper's, or honestly anything that can hold a candle to anything that guy churned out, like, you know, on a weekend. We've got more on this Paul McCartney interview coming up a little bit if you're a Beatlephile like I am, which I am. We'll get to it coming up later in the show. Hey, you know, Big Wireless is pulling one over on us. 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
9: Are you a friend or loved one a veteran? 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
10: With SRN News, I'm Rich Thomason in Washington. There to fire up the crowd ahead of the midterm elections, President Trump, one of his latest stops, Alaska. Mr. Trump says that he and his Republican allies have done a lot to deal with an illegal immigration crisis brought on by the Biden administration and Democrats. Today, Mr. Trump will stump for GOP candidates in Arizona and Montana. Pope Leo is said to be resting in a Rome hospital following surgery that the Vatican describes as successful lung cancer surgery. Russia continues its strikes on Ukraine's energy infrastructure. The latest attack has cut electricity to more than a half million Ukrainians. Later this morning, we find out how prices fared last month. The Labor Department releases the September inflation report, that is the Consumer Price Index. And on Wall Street, Dow futures up close to 200 points. More details, srnnews.com.
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0: 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Yesterday was a big day in the White House. History made. A new White House Press Secretary, Katie Zachariah, took the podium, but not for long. She wrapped things up like this. Take a listen.
23: Bill places trust in me, shows that I know I'm capable of being able to step up to that. So thank you for that question. In fact, I am going to end it because President Trump is heading out to Marine One for our historic trip to Alaska, and we can ask him all of the questions out there. So thank you so much.
0: It just lasted about 15 to 20 minutes there. She gave an opening statement, and I'll be honest, I thought she seemed pretty nervous. But I'm going to, you know, cut her some slack because this is a big deal. Plucked out of relative obscurity, put behind that podium, and now you got to deal with not only all of the bright lights and all of the cameras and everyone around the world literally hanging on your every word, but you also got to deal with people like Willie Nelson, one of our Washington correspondents with Salem News Channel and Town Hall. Willie, you were there. I mean, you can be one of those press jackals attacking these poor press secretaries. How do you grade the first day there for Ms. Zachariah?
24: Larry, good morning. Great to be here with you. Well, the press secretary made her debut yesterday, and I thought she did pretty good. You know, I wouldn't say it was a complete home run, but, you know, it was her second day on the job, her first press briefing. I think the media and others put a lot of expectations on her. And, you know, I mean, I was in the room. It was actually pretty interesting to see all the responses after, because I don't know, they didn't seem quite like the reality of having been there.
0: Yeah. Oh, no, I think she's being judged pretty harshly. Here's the deal. I remember when Caroline Leavitt had her first day, and I spoke with three different former press secretaries off the record before it. And they were all like, gosh, I don't know if she can handle it. She's pretty young. This is a big deal. I mean, let's see if she's got what it takes. So the expectations were very low for Caroline Leavitt, and she absolutely blew everybody away. And she honestly did just an incredible job for the past almost 2 years. So now I think Ms. Zachariah here, she's got the opposite problem. The expectations are so high because of who she's following that it's impossible to meet that standard.
24: That's very true. And that is a testament to Leavitt, who I believe was really, really talented at the job. And you make a good point that the expectations now are very high. However, in previous press secretaries, I don't remember the expectations being quite this high, to be honest with you. And Larry, one thing you got to remember about all this media coverage is, I mean, these are the same people that said former President Biden was as sharp as a tack, was the most genius president we've ever had. The last press secretary was historical, making remarks. So, you know, I always say, as always, the truth lays in the middle. I mean, I saw some of the coverage on, say, CNN, MS Now, I wouldn't say they were quite in the reality of how it really felt. These are some of the most vicious sharks. It's not an easy job to have. I mean, you are going up against people that are, you know, make a living off selling their rhetoric and being hostile to you.
0: By the way, with just 15 minutes to the press conference, she still made some pretty big news. She was asked about the disposition of the ambassador to Greece, Kimberly Guilfoyle, and she just said matter-of-factly that the president has asked for Ambassador Guilfoyle's resignation, which then was delivered later in the day. So if they're interested in getting news, they got news, that's for sure.
24: That's right. And, you know, that is a story that has had a big media frenzy around it the last really week. And I, you know, to give her credit, I thought she answered it pretty well and handled that news giving pretty well, because that was some of the big news. In fact, it was kind of delivered so nonchalantly, which I think for this administration is a good way to handle it.
0: Yeah.
24: I turned around. I said, oh, well, that seems, did I hear that correctly? That seems like pretty big news.
0: I was live.
24: I like the way she went about it.
0: I agree. I was live on the morning meeting. We sort of took it live there because that show goes from 9 to 10. So we picked it up around 9:35. And my colleagues, Mark Halpern and Kevin Walling, they missed it because it was so nonchalant. It was so low key. And I'm like, whoa, you guys hear that? It just happened. So also, by the way, just button things up because there's other stuff I want to talk to you about Willie Nelson. I think what we just heard there when she said, listen, I'm going to wrap it up. Because the president is heading to Marine One, and we can ask him questions there. That's sort of the real sum total of what her job is. I guess she's there to deal with the press on days like this and deliver information and respond to questions. But ultimately, this president is so accessible. If you really want to get a soundbite, if you want to make news, if you want to have an exchange, you can just go to the man himself. And that's why she wrapped up early and said, why don't we just go talk to the president?
24: I mean, Larry, that's completely correct. This president, like no other, loves to speak to the media and is incredibly accessible. Many people here, who work for very hostile networks towards him, have his personal number and can be texting him. President Trump speaks to the media multiple times throughout the day. I'll be in the Oval Office with him. Well, he'll go with us for an hour. And then 10 minutes later, he'll come out to the Marine One takeoff helipad and just, go another 20 minutes with all the press gaggle. So, as you said, this is a very, very accessible administration.
0: By the way, the three questions that were asked, Breitbart, Fox News, and Daily Mail, as a person who started with Breitbart and has worked in the right of center new media my entire career, and now I work with colleagues like you and your pal Cameron Arkand, who also covers Washington and the White House for Town Hall and for Salem, it is such a breath of fresh air to even be able to be in the room, to be a part of this process. We were left out. The gatekeepers wouldn't even let us in the Oval Office. Forget about it. They wouldn't even let us in the briefing room for many years. And hopefully that's not only something that this press secretary will continue, but also amplify and sort of make permanent so that the new administration won't mess with a press access, at least press from our perspective, Willie.
24: I completely agree with you. And she was asked if the new media seat is going to be something she continues. And she made it sure, she affirmed that is something that is important to this administration. And Larry, as a guy who came up through social media, that's big for me. New media is the way. I mean, we have things like Salem News Channel, which is completely digital. We have podcasts, we have social media. So, this administration really, really did push the cutting edge of media. And I'm glad that people like us, people from all over the spectrum can come in here and cover this White House. Because for so long, there was only one spin on it, which, that's not how the real world works.
0: That's right. No, we're communicating to a whole group of people who never felt like they had a voice or were ever even spoken to by administrations. And Willie, you're right. I mean, you've been able to make a name for yourself and land this job with us at Salem Town Hall through your social media. Usually a guy like you building up a profile in social media, you got to, change your sex and transition to be able to get that kind of attention. So good for you, Willie. Good for you. Let's talk about, you are not on the Air Force One right now. President, of course, went to Alaska, then went to, he started in Youngstown on Monday, Ohio, then went to Alaska, overnighted in Vegas, heading to Arizona today, then to Montana today, then back to D.C., then down to Georgia, and then by Saturday he'll be in Kentucky. Nobody can say he's not campaigning for the midterms and trying to get Republicans elected. My goodness.
24: Larry, I'm 30 years old, and I don't think I would be able to handle a schedule like that. And I'm in pretty decent shape. I don't know how the guy does it. I mean, I assume he's got to be sleeping on Air Force One, although I do hear he's not sleeping too much compared to the average person. But no, this administration is really prioritizing this midterms. And Larry, can you blame him? I mean, these midterms are very, very crucial. Some of the most important midterms I've seen in my lifetime.
0: Yeah, and he knows better than anybody that if Democrats do get control of the House and or the Senate, it means obstruction, even more obstruction than we've already seen. It also means impeachment and investigations. Do you know, has the White House said anything on background or off the record, or you overhear things in the corridors of power there about what kind of preparations they're putting in place just in case they have to deal with hostile oversight?
24: I don't know that right this second. I haven't heard too much about it. But what I can tell you is this White House is really honing in on their messaging for what this president has achieved in his in his second term. Things like border, things like lower drug prices, things like handling inflation. And one of the things, to bring it back to the press secretary yesterday, that I really liked, she noted, was how she noted that border security is very, very important for her. And I think that's a big thing for a lot of Americans. You know, people forget just what it was like a few years ago under the last administration, where you had a completely open border. This president sealed it closed. And, you know, it's in an era where people sometimes have short-term memory, it's something that I think the administration is making sure that people remember, that they did close it down.
0: Yeah. Finally, Willie Nelson, I got to put my town hall editor's hat on. And this is a little awkward, but I've been having trouble getting a hold of you, as you know. Well, listen, we don't have a political litmus test here. You're free to vote and speak your mind however you feel. But we are a right of center publication and media outlet, and we cater to a conservative audience. So I was a little shocked, surprised. I'll be honest, Willie, a little disappointed to hear that you have endorsed James Tallarico for Senate down in Texas. What's this all about, Willie Nelson?
24: I mean, hey, Talafrico, how can you resist? Am I right? No, I'm just kidding. I don't know where you heard that rumor, Larry. I would, you know, I'm not a Texan. Oh. But if I was, I can tell you, I would not be endorsing the guy who, you know, was missing for a couple weeks there. Where was he?
0: Wait a second. I'm getting news from my great executive producer, Heather Hunter. Apparently, there's another Willie Nelson. Apparently, there's some old pot-smoking, tax-evading country singer named Willie Nelson, and he endorsed. Is that right, James? Okay, different Willie Nelson. You might want to look into that. Someone else is out there named Willie Nelson.
24: It's very easy to get mixed up. And, you know, Willie Nelson, the country singer, I do love him. He's a country music legend. However, the guy may have been smoking a lot of, you know, smoking a little bit of the grass for a few decades now. So I don't know. No judgment on his decision making again, but, you know.
0: I'll be honest, he is amazing, but I was actually surprised to hear that he was still alive, let alone voting or endorsing. Willie Nelson, the pride of Salem News Channel and Town Hall. Thanks for joining us, my friend. Keep up the great work there at 1600 Pennsylvania. Looks beautiful there, by the way. Look, you got a nice sunrise right there at the portico, and you're ready to start your day. Thanks, brother.
24: Beautiful morning. Great to see you, Larry. Thanks.
0: Oh, hey, you bet. But if I were 30, I'd want to have a job like Willie Nelson has right now. That's not bad. All right, coming up, we've got we've got highlights of last night's third debate between Susan Collins and Troy Jackson in that all-important Maine Senate race. There was a time when Democrats were counting on winning this one. This was their path to victory for the majority. And then, of course, Graham Plattner happened, and then Troy Jackson happened. And then, well, Susan Collins happened, because Susan Collins, like Thanos, she is inevitable. That's partly why you're hearing Democrats now talking about, oh, no, it's Iowa, it's Kansas. That's where we're going to win the majority. They're not talking about Maine anymore. I wonder why. Hey, whether you're climbing the corporate ladder, or you're launching a new project, or you're just looking for that extra edge, your brain is your most valuable asset. 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
1: I shared with you a few minutes ago the Marist poll. Again, Marist, I cannot tell you how skewed and wrong Marist is. They're the laughing stock. Everyone jokes about Marist. I think I laid this out for you a couple of weeks ago, how Marist, over the last 6 years, has been wrong by a factor of 5 points or more in favor of Democrats for these midterm elections. And yet, NPR, your national public radio, which up until a minute and a half ago you were paying for, continues to sponsor the Marist poll. Not for accuracy. They're doing it for some other reason. You can figure it out. But Marist just came out and said that, oh, looks like Ken Paxton has now closed the gap. What does that even mean, closed the gap? And now the latest poll out of Texas shows that Ken Paxton and James Tallarico are in a virtual tie within 2 points of each other. And now here's this one from the University of Houston Hobby School. Ken Paxton, 48, James Tallarico, 47. I told you this was going to happen. We've seen this before. It didn't take it. It's not because I'm smart. It's because I use Think Factor and my memory still works. That's why. Because we've all seen this movie. Oh, and it's so tedious. You know what else I've seen? I've seen Susan Collins' political obituary written by the Democrats and the media time and time again. Susan Collins, I just want to reiterate, Susan Collins is not my kind of Republican. If she were running in my state and I had a better option during the primary, I might want to vote for somebody else, especially if I lived in a red state. But I don't. And I'm not in Maine, but if I were in Maine, I would thank God for Susan Collins. And the last time Susan Collins, well, we'll get to the polls in a minute, but take a look at the debate. They've done four up there, by the way. Here's the third one last night. In it, in this first clip, clip five, it appears that the Democrat nominee, Troy Jackson, belches into the microphone during Susan Collins' response. Take a listen. You judge for yourself.
2: I have proven time and time again that I deliver for the state of Maine.
1: What is wrong with him? I mean, I hope it was a burp. Otherwise, we've got a Swalwell moment. Then Troy Jackson keeps saying how, well, it's healthcare costs too much, healthcare costs too much. Now, understand, Maine has more retirees than any other state. The 50-plus voting population there is the biggest than any state in the country, and so they rely on Medicare. So what's Troy Jackson's solution for health care for everyone who's not on Medicare? Take a listen.
3: So what is your specific plan to improve the availability of quality health care and reduce the cost for Mainers? And Mr. Jackson, you're first on this question.
4: So look, I believe in a Medicare for all system.
1: There you go. I believe in ruining the Medicare system. Because understand something, and I want to keep repeating it, Medicare for all is not Medicare for all. Medicare for all is Medicaid for all. Everyone likes Medicare, and that's why they branded it that way. But Medicare is a very different program, and what they're proposing is Medicaid for all. And it's garbage, and it will frankly ruin Medicare, which seems to be functioning okay right now. All right, so now here's Susan Collins. And when I told you she's not my kind of Republican, she's about to explain to you how she opposed the signature piece of legislation for Republicans this last election cycle, the Big Beautiful Bill, which has been fantastic. But she's Susan Collins. She voted against it. But then she makes the point that every single Maine voter, the majority of them are Democrats, every single one of them needs to understand, and they do understand, about what they get with Susan Collins versus a buffoon who would be the most rookie, least seniority, completely novice senator replacing her in Troy Jackson. Take a listen. This is absolutely an evisceration.
2: That is hard to know where to begin. Let me begin with the Big Beautiful Bill. You have heard Troy and his allies try to convince the people of Maine that I voted for this bill, which did cut the Medicaid program. Nothing could be further from the truth. I voted against that bill. When the bill came to the floor, I announced that if those Medicaid cuts stayed in the bill, I would vote against it. Now, here's the difference between us on the big, beautiful bill. Both of us would have voted no on final passage, but I was able to get into the bill a $50 billion health care fund for rural health care, of which Maine has already gotten $190 million. Troy never would have been able to get that into the bill. And how did I propose to pay for it? By not extending the 2017 tax cut to very wealthy people.
1: Listen, again, you can disagree with Susan Collinson on many of what she just laid out. I do disagree, but I'm not one of her voters. She doesn't need my vote. She needs Democrats in Maine to vote for her, and that's how she keeps winning. Also, by the way, let's look at the polls real fast. Harry Enten at CNN laid it out, specific to Maine.
5: Well, guess what? She has a tendency to outperform her polls. Look at through history. Polls underestimate Collins in Maine. In 2008, the final polls, they underestimated her by 8. How about 2014? By 8. How about last time around? I mean, she was an underdog going into Election Day, and you thought that she had to roll the die and come up? Well, guess what? It came up a
1: That's
5: 6
1: right.
5: for her. It came up a 1 for the Democratic
1: That's
5: candidate.
1: Correct. She was underreported. I love that language, by the way. She overperforms the polls. That's one way of putting it. 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
9: With SRN News, I'm Rich Thomason in Washington. Pope Leo is reported to be resting comfortably following lung cancer surgery.
10: The Vatican said today that the 71-year-old pontiff spent a peaceful night at Rome's Gemelli Hospital after having a cancerous growth removed from his right lung. The Pope's doctor said yesterday's operation lasted about 90 minutes and was completed without complications. Leo is expected to remain in the hospital for about a week. The Vatican says it will release more information on his condition later in the day. I'm Mark Mayfield.
9: Ukrainian President Zelensky says his country received no advance warning from Western intelligence ahead of the latest Russian attack on Ukraine's energy infrastructure. The cause of the apparent intelligence breach said to be under investigation. On Wall Street, the Dow futures are up 168 points. The Nasdaq futures are down 55 points. This is SRN News.
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1: What did Paul McCartney and St. Augustine have in common? Or St. Augustine for my Protestant friends. I'll tell you the answer to that birdie question coming up in a bit. Also, are penguins destroying Antarctica? I mean, I guess they have a right to destroy it if they want. They live there, but why would they do that? Have you ever been to Antarctica? I have not been to Antarctica, but people tell me that it is amazing to go there. You know, it's always the last continent they check off the bucket list. And then they say, oh, I want to see the penguins. And then they get out there, and the smell is overwhelming. Penguin poop. That's right. All the penguin poop frozen in time. That's how you want to start your morning here on O'Connor Company. Thanks for joining us on WMAL, our flagship station in Washington, D.C., and on the Salem Radio Network here from the Relief Factor Studios. Joining us right now, Republican strategist, former Hill Senate veteran who, well, brought Orrin Hatch's Twitter voice to life. He's also the host of the Great 10-Minute Drill podcast, our buddy Matt Whitlock. Good morning, Matt.
26: Thanks for having me. Always fun.
1: It is go time, man. Think about it. 3 weeks from right now, if they've got their act together in Alaska, although I don't know if we're going to need Alaska, we will know. We will know who has won the midterms. If you had to guess right now, do you have a prediction? Are you in the prediction game?
26: I'm not really in the prediction game, but I think Republicans are going to keep the majority. And I think we end up keeping a majority that looks fairly close to where we are right now. I do think that there's a couple red seats that look a little bit scarier than we'd like them to look, like North Carolina and Georgia. And obviously, Georgia right now is held by a Democrat. So it'd be great if we won that one. But I think we're also looking at this map and seeing the fact that we're competitive in states like Minnesota and New Hampshire. And so when Democrats talk about these waves, it's you can't look at the Senate in terms of waves because every race is so individual. You look at Maine, for example, the fact that Susan Collins is probably going to win Maine by, I would guess, 3-5 in the end. And yet we're fighting for every single vote in Texas. So again, there are national trends, but these Senate races and House races, too, to a large degree, the polarization just shifted this. So I still think we're going to keep the Senate majority. And I think we even have a very good chance of keeping a narrow House majority.
1: That would be remarkable. And I'm with you until I see otherwise, especially any polling in these new districts that are very hard to poll. And you're an old political pro. Explain that to people, because so much of the House landscape is a brand new map. And it's very difficult to poll a brand new district because of turnout models and likelihood of voters and all of that jazz. So a lot of people making guesses about the House are just looking at the national party preference numbers, right?
26: Exactly right. And it is hard because one of the biggest challenges of building a poll anywhere is Republicans don't like polls. They don't like to answer the phone. And so you'll see polls that are weighted or, you know, sort of treated as A-plus high quality polls. When you get really deep into the crosstabs, you'll see that, for example, the number of reliable Democrat voters, the voters who have voted in the last four election cycles, are way oversampled on the Democrat side compared to the Republican side. And so they can't build a makeup for these polls that's actually representative of who's going to turn out. And it's what we've seen every year. The worst example of this really was 2020, where every public poll in the country had very specific trends. For example, Susan Collins losing in Maine by 6 to 8 points, Joni Ernst losing in Iowa by 2 or 3 points, Alaska, Montana, Kansas were all fairly close to the margin of error. It ended up being completely night and day different. And the challenge there was those polls had not been able to sort of make up what the election day electorate was going to look like. And that's also what we're seeing in so many of these House races, to your point, where there's new districts districts drawn, and they aren't able to pull a reliable sample of who's in those districts voting on Election Day.
1: Matt Whitlock is one of the most keen political observers in Washington, D.C. He knows this stuff because, well, he's lived it. He's worked it, and he's also a great communicator. That's why I really recommend his podcast, the 10-Minute Drill Podcast. 10 minutes to really get up to speed on the top stories that affect our lives, especially from a political perspective. Matt, you've been focusing a little bit on this the Michigan Senate race. And, you know, Mike Rogers, we see Mike Rogers. He's been in our lives for a long time. That Mike Rogers showed up for that debate against Abdul al-Sayed, and I think he scored a lot of points. Not least of which, let's start with the fact that Abdul al-Sayed still continues, after given another opportunity, to say who's a bigger threat on the world stage, Iran and the IRGC or Israel. He still refused to say it. And I've got to think that that goes right to the heart of the voters Mike Rogers is trying to sway. For him to win in Michigan, he needs Democrats to vote for him. And I got to think there's a lot of Democrats who are uneasy about that answer from Abdul al-Sayed.
26: I think Abdul's given Democrats a few moments in these last couple months to say, wait a sec, this guy's actually a little bit scary. Obviously, in the debate, the Iran versus Israel question was one of them. And in that same day, he did pre-debate interviews where he was pressed on this. And he again said, I think that's, you know,
1: a dumb hypothetical, he called it.
26: That
1: is not a hypothetical. The U.S. Senate has to deal with this in very real world.
26: Exactly.
1: Terms.
26: You'd think the good doctor would be aware of what hypothetical means, but that's just one of a lot of these issues where he has sort of given his own party reasons to have concern about whether he sides with our allies or sides with terrorists. The other one was just a few weeks before that, when a student pressed him at an event and said, my family was chased by the IRGC and terrorized by the Ayatollah. Are you with us or are you with them? And in about a 6-minute sort of, you know, rhetorical walkabout answer, Abdul basically took that entire time to criticize American foreign policy, but could never bring himself to criticize the IRGC or the Ayatollah, who are butchers, who have killed 50,000 of their own people in the last 6 to 8 months. And Abdul can't condemn this. So I have a feeling Democrats watch this and say, wait a sec, this guy's a little bit extreme and out there. And Mike Rogers is pretty common sense. He's not going to be your most hardcore MAGA guy, but he is going to be a strong mind on foreign policy and national security because he hunted terrorists in the FBI. He's a veteran. And so I think that there's a lot of Democrats who are saying, we might just be okay with this Republican because this Democrat seems pretty radical. And every day I'm finding out something new about his very scary ties to terrorists and terrorism. And I think that Rogers is smart to be putting a lot of money behind ads focused on this issue set, because this is where I think they found a lot of room with moderate Democrats.
1: I think you're right. And the Michigan that I knew growing up would be a Michigan that would vote in favor of Mike Rogers, given this choice. One other thing about Abdul al-Sayed, I'm sure you saw Kristen Welker on Meet the Press say, hey, doctor, please clear this up and set the record straight. Are you connected to terrorists? Now, I don't know about you, Matt. I wouldn't have asked the question that way. If there was a suggestion that he had connections to terrorist groups or groups that fund terrorists, I would have said, listen, we've done the research and it looks like you've got these connections. How do you explain those connections? Are those connections, especially with Muslim Brotherhood and some of these other organizations, is that something that we should be concerned about?
26: Absolutely it is. And if it was a Republican in that seat with Kristen Welker, she would have, as you said, presented the evidence for him to respond to. She would have said, in 2012, you signed this letter in support of the leadership of the Muslim Brotherhood. Here are 8 tweets from your sister saying your family has been heavily and closely involved with the Muslim Brotherhood. Here are your mother's ties to terrorism. Here are your father's ties to terrorism. How do you respond? And he would have done his thing where he said, Kristen, is your father still alive? Some kind of totally nonsensical red herring to try and shift the conversation.
1: Right.
26: But it would have at least presented the data instead of just saying, hey, people are saying this thing about you. Like, what's that like? Oh, you're not? Okay, cool. Let's move on. Which is so outrageous because this is a huge issue, but it's also an even bigger issue that it's only publications like the Washington Free Beacon that are actually putting lead on target on these critical stories, because this guy wants to serve on the Senate Foreign Relations Committee, where he will set U.S. foreign policy. And he is a clear as day terror sympathizer.
1: Matt Whitlock, I love that you picked up on this trend, this sort of style point that Abdul al-Sayed. What if he got confused with Kristen Welker and said, Kristen, are you circumcised? See, that would have been weird.
26: That because he's got a little Rolodex of his pivots, yeah, you know, exactly. And he could have pulled the wrong one, and it could happen.
1: Our final couple of minutes here with Matt Whitlock of the 10-Minute Drill. Matt, we're 3 weeks away. Let's focus on the Senate, because that's your wheelhouse. You worked in the Senate. You know these campaigns. Every 2 years, there are certain races that you got to be watching to see whether your guy is going to be in the majority or in the minority. And, boy, that makes a big difference when you work in the Senate. What races are you looking at right now as we hit the final stretch?
26: I would say Maine, Michigan, Texas. If you follow the media, you'd think that the map is expanded to where Kansas right now is the one to watch. I think Kansas is closer than anyone would like it to be just because the national election dynamics. But I think Marshall will end up winning that one comfortably. I think Texas is one to keep watching. Marist poll this morning came out showing about 5 points in movement towards Republicans just in the last 2 weeks. That's because there's about $200 million being dropped on James Tallarico's head while he was out with some kind of head cold, or, you know, still a lot of mystery about him there, that has been dropped to define him as a radical at exactly the right time. So Texas is still anyone's race. I would say, you know, Maine, Michigan, I think Iowa, Ashley Hinson has been incredibly strong. I think people in Iowa are feeling a lot more comfortable about that race than they might have been 2 or 3 weeks ago. I think everyone is saying, you know, if the election was Labor Day, Democrats would have won. But if the election was Labor Day, Republicans would have started their spending 3 months earlier and defying their opponents. This is what we always do. We wait until people are paying attention after Labor Day, and then we destroy our opponents mercilessly so people like Susan Collins can sit on a throne of skulls and remind everybody not to mess with it.
1: Now you know why I don't miss the 10-Minute Drill from Matt Whitlock every day. You should as well. Make sure you grab it. Subscribe to it now. The 10-Minute Drill, Matt Whitlock. Matt, DM me your subscription numbers as they explode today. I want to know what kind of impact
26: I appreciate you.
1: Thank you, Matt. 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Most people 50.

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0: I regret to inform you that Sir Paul is unimpressed. Paul McCartney, 84 years old, still making music. And in fact, he's promoting a special edition of his latest solo album, The Boys of Dungeon Lane. Apparently, Paul McCartney had a band before Wings. Yeah, I'm not sure about it. No, apparently it includes new material and a reunion with Ringo Starr, the last remaining Beatle. He sat down to promote this with Amy Poehler, formerly of Saturday Night Live fame and Parks and Recreation. She's got a podcast now because, well, of course she does. And she interviewed Paul McCartney and asked about his impression of today's popular music. And like you, he is unimpressed. Here, take a listen.
1: Is there any music right now that you listen to and you think, oh, I wish I wrote that?
2: No.
1: Very good.
2: Not really. There are some people I think are really good. You know, like Billie Eilish, I think is cool, but I don't think I want to have written her songs.
1: Right.
2: And also, a lot of songs these days are breakup songs.
1: Yeah.
2: And I'm married.
1: Right.
2: There used to be songs like I used to want to have written.

0: one of Billy Joel's songs, The Way You Are.
1: Yeah.
0: I always thought that was like the kind of thing I could have written.
1: Yeah.
0: I think that's a nice song. Nowadays, it's, I'll tell you what, so, some of them are like very banal.
1: Yeah.
0: I want you. Ooh, ooh. I want it. Ooh, ooh. This could be a hit. And then you got, but you, then you got to do the moves. And,
1: you got to do the TikTok dance with it. Yeah.
0: Yeah.
2: Yeah. By the way, Boomer, just so you know, when you guys hit the scene, that's what they said about your music. Look at those mop tops. Get a haircut. That's not music. Ooh, right? Give me some good old Dean Martin. And that's amore. That's music. That's amazing to hear 84-year-old, you know, making fun of today's music. These kids today, they don't know what a real melody sounds like. I have room for Dean Martin and for Paul McCartney on my playlist, by the way. And, well, not so much of the Billie Eilish. Although, I got to say, knowing what I know about Billy Joel, who, by the way, Billy Joel's interviews about songwriting are incredible. There was a time he had on the SiriusXM, there was a Billy Joel channel, I think. I don't think they still have it, but they like, do that sometimes on satellite. They do regular channels to do specials on artists, although I don't actually subscribe to SiriusXM anymore. Neither should you. Just keep listening to this radio here, right here, wherever you are. Don't forget I mentioned it. Anyway, they had a long interview with Billy Joel about songwriting, and it's brilliant. But, you know, he started out just wanting to be a songwriter. He didn't actually want to start performing, but he couldn't get any artists to sing his stuff, so he started singing it. And, oh, by the way, he was absolutely inspired by the Beatles and by Paul McCartney, so it would drive him absolutely over the moon to hear Paul McCartney say that I wish I had written Just the Way You Are. Pretty cool stuff. Living legend, Paul McCartney. Also, by the way, I had mentioned earlier, what do Paul McCartney and St. Augustine have in common? And I actually overstated the case a little bit. If you've ever read The Confessions by St. Augustine, you know that he spends quite a bit of time talking about his infancy. And it's like, how do you remember this stuff? How do you have memories of your infancy? And he does say a lot of what he's heard about his infancy comes from his mother, St. Monica, and his father. But Paul McCartney has taken it one step further. Paul McCartney said to Amy Poehler in this interview that he remembers being born. Like the actual birth process. And by the way, for those of you who say, oh, no, I don't believe. No. Hold on. Paul McCartney is a bona fide genius. He sees things and does things like no one else on the planet has ever done. There are people out there who are gifted, who have sort of a different ability than the rest of us. And I'm taking this seriously. He says that he recalls the clanging of forceps during his birth. As Bill Cosby used to say, the doctor, you know, got out the salad spoons, right, to help the birth. He said, I have this feeling that I can remember being born. I remember white tiles, very sort of hygienic white tiles and chrome instruments and a clanging because I was a forceps birth. They had to pull me out. This was June of 1942. He says, these things, you don't know if you've made it up, but I have this feeling that I kind of remember being born. So I sort of think I remember my birth. How funny. I don't know if that's true. That's wild. 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
4: 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This is Siobhan coming to you from the JTR Roofing Weather Center. We've got mostly sunny skies today and a high near 60 degrees.
5: With SRN News, I'm Rich Thomason in Washington. Ukrainian President Zelensky says his country received no advance warning from Western intelligence ahead of the latest Russian attack on Ukraine's energy infrastructure. Pope Leo is reported to be resting comfortably in Rome's Gemelli Hospital following lung cancer surgery. Procedure lasted about 90 minutes. Vice President Vance says he was given no heads up before the raid on the D.C. home of Minnesota Democrat Congresswoman Ilhan Omar. North Korea is being accused of employing a growing number of Americans to hack into U.S. companies. Financial markets watching closely as the Labor Department releases the Consumer Price Index for September this morning. On Wall Street, ahead of this morning's opening bell, the Dow futures 188 points higher. The Nasdaq futures are up 6 points. The S&P futures better by 18. 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
8: Good morning. I'm Molly from Hudson, Wisconsin. I served as a police officer in the city of St. Paul for just about 16 years. I worked canine. My dog's name was Sable. And it was best job ever. 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My dad's a Korean vet, and he would come out at night with his tape recorder, and he would play taps, and he would make all the neighborhood kids stand at attention while he took the flag down. 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

0: Oh, we've got critter news. Absolutely. You know that we have lots of stories about non-humans. Our four-legged friends, our two-flippered friends in some cases, our four-hooved friends in this case. And we do love our critter news when they intersect with politics and pop culture. And we've got plenty of those as well, including critter news involving Shane Gillis and critter news involving Kamala Harris. Stay with us. It's time for critter news. We start with Antarctica, where we're told penguins are destroying their own home. Penguins also live in South America, don't they? Tip of Argentina, don't they like migrate back and forth? Or are those puffins? I've lost track. I'm not sure. But penguins, apparently, it's by the way, it's the aforementioned poop. I've told you, my friend Chris Plant, who comes on right after us on a lot of the stations we're heard on, especially on WMAL here in Washington. Chris Plant on his beautiful cruise. Oh, good time to remind you. I've got a cruise coming up next summer, next July, with Mike Gallagher to Alaska. There are no penguins in Alaska. All right, so you don't have to worry about penguin poop in Alaska. But we've got our cruise coming up in next July. Book your cabins now. It's LarryCruise.com. LarryCruise.com. We're going to have a blast. When Chris Plant went to Antarctica to see the penguins, he talked about the poop. Nasty poop. Penguin poop. Actually, if you've ever been to the penguin enclosure at the zoo or at SeaWorld or wherever, poop. They stink. They smell. They're horrible, disgusting, dirty creatures. Humans might mostly be to blame for Antarctica's snow melt, according to, oh, who wrote this? Hey, don't throw that New York. New York Post. Be better, New York Post. We're not to blame for Antarctica's snow melt. In fact, there isn't an Antarctic snow melt. They've actually discovered that in some climate cycles, the ice is growing in Antarctica. Why do I have to do defense of fossil fuel and attack the climate change garbage for a critter news story about penguins? Be better, New York Post. Anyway, scientists are pointing to another surprising source of the thaw collapse. It's penguin poop. Per the study in the Journal of Geophysical Research, imagine if this were your title. Biogeoscientists say that the flightless birds' droppings are fertilizing algae blooms across the Antarctic Peninsula. Do you know why? Because we're not allowed to hunt penguins like we used to. Penguin meat. As soon as we start eating penguin meat, this won't be a problem because we'll get rid of the penguin poop. It tastes like chicken. Don't worry. The bloom continues to the rising temperatures that thaw the snow, says this, further accelerating the greening of the frozen continent. Right now, penguins are pooping too much. I'm just saying. Don't go to Antarctica. Go to Alaska with me at thelarrycruise.com. Meanwhile, up in New York, if you only had to dodge penguin poop as you were walking around Central Park, that would be one thing. But have you ever had to take a look at a giant mound of horse manure in the streets of New York? Well, it's because they've got these horse and buggies. It's a beautiful thing that people like to do when they're tourists in New York. You rent the little horse and carriage, and the guy sings Irish songs to you and talks to you in a fake accent and tells you stories about the history of New York. Much of it is true. And you get to see Central Park that way. It's beautiful. It's a wonderful little tradition. So, of course, the Marxists want to destroy it. And Zoran Mamdani, he has the votes, and that's exactly what he's doing. They're banning the horse-drawn carriages, a new deal that Mamdani has made with the New York City Council. You will no longer be able to take these horse and carriages. I'll be honest with you. If a Republican or any kind of politician wants to beat Zoran Mamdani in the next election, he should run on this alone. It's typical. This is what Marxists want to do. They want to destroy everything that you love and everything that is connected to tradition. He claims that he's doing this to help the horses because, you know, horses don't like to pull carriages. Just ask them. Mayor Zoran Mamdani and City Council Speaker Julie Menon have struck a deal to end horse-drawn carriages in the Big Apple, according to officials yesterday, so says the aforementioned New York Post. The move would end a centuries-old practice and Central Park tradition that has come under renewed scrutiny after a bucking horse threw a teenage tourist to his death. Menon said the council will float a bill next week that would make horse-drawn carriages illegal to operate in the five boroughs beginning June of 2028, a move first reported by Politico. Spokesperson for City Council confirmed the Mamdani administration reviewed and okayed the bill's language ahead of its planned council-wide vote. I love that he's got to jump and do legislation about the death of a tragic death, as it were, of an 18-year-old who was killed due to a horse-drawn carriage. But do you know how many people die in the subways thanks to his failed policies? Do you know how many people die at the hands of illegal immigrants? If you're banning the horses that caused the death, very rare death, of this 18-year-old in New York, maybe you might want to look at banning illegal aliens who are responsible for the deaths of a whole lot more in your city there, Mr. Mamdani. But I doubt that will happen. Meanwhile, Elon Musk is now very concerned about the driverless cars that he doesn't control. I'm talking about Waymos. Waymos are robo-taxis that have rolled out in certain cities. They're not nearly as good as the Tesla version because they don't have the same engineering. They don't have the same computer and AI abilities that Teslas have. Yes, I'm biased. I have a Tesla, and the auto drive, the full self-driving, is phenomenal. Try it for yourself. Waymo is very different, and Elon Musk is now lashing out at Waymo, calling them pet destroyers. Several of Waymo's driverless vehicles have struck cats and dogs, including a beloved San Francisco neighborhood cat named Kit Kat that was killed last year. During his October 10th live stream, hosted by Tesla owners of Silicon Valley that we talked about earlier in the week, Musk criticized his robo-taxi competitor while promoting Tesla's efforts to improve animal detection at night. Let me just tell you something. As a person who utilizes Tesla's full self-driving capabilities, frankly, it's a little too sensitive to animals. It's a little too sensitive. If a squirrel is stupid enough to run in front of my car as I'm driving home, sorry, squirrel. But I don't like it when my Tesla screeches on the brakes to protect the squirrel. But c'est la vie. That squirrel, I guess, could be a kitty cat in a neighborhood, and you don't want that to happen. Dude, driving home the other night, Meredith and I were using the full self-drive capability because we love it. And we live in a relatively rural area of Maryland. And a raccoon, talk about stupid animals, a trash panda darted out in front of our car. Why do you pick that moment to run across the street? We protected it. We didn't plow it over. Although somebody does not have Tesla because there was a dead possum Sunday morning right in front of my house. And it wasn't playing dead. It was dead. I mean, I've seen a possum playing dead, playing possum. You can't pretend to be, you know, plowed over into smithereens with little possum pieces all over the pavement. It was gross. Anyway, that's your critter news from Elon Musk. He thinks Waymos are very dangerous to little four-legged creatures, and he wants you to stop using them. All right, speaking of dead cats, we've got more research about cat behavior. They think that we're cats, too, which makes a whole lot of sense. If you've ever had a cat in your house, you realize that they don't quite understand the order of things. They don't understand where they fit into the circle of life food cycle there, and they think they're equal with us. A research into cat behavior shows that domestic cats regard humans as social peers rather than their superiors, often perceiving their owners as large, awkward kittens. As anthrozoologist John Bradshaw explains, cats, unlike dogs, never evolved to recognize humans as dominant leaders or authority figures. This absence of hierarchical deference accounts for cats' frequent disregard of commands or household rules. In other words, cats are arrogant little jerks. There's no reason to treat them as anything but. They do. That's the other thing. You would think, because I've heard this before, oh, they just think you're the lead cat. They think you're the leader of the pack of cats in the house. No, they don't even think that. They think you're a cat, but they're superior to you. They don't even understand the size discrepancy. Speaking of, did you see this guy was mauled by a tiger in a zoo in London? And we're still getting information about this because I saw one person say that this guy was just trying to get a social media viral moment. I saw other people suggesting that he may have been intellectually disabled, perhaps on the spectrum. Although I got to be honest, I mean, I have a son on the autism spectrum and he would never think to do something like this. I think there may be something more than just being autistic or on the autism spectrum that would have brought this out. But Trump has posted about it, so that's why it's in the news. This 23-year-old named William Chapman climbed into the enclosure of a massive Siberian tiger's enclosure named Altai at the Yorkshire Wildlife Park on Saturday. And, of course, he was mauled to death. And then what did Trump post about it? He posted on Truth Social and he said, don't ever mess with nature, President DJT. There you go. Noted. Thank you, Mr. President. All right. I did mention that we would have critter news that intersects with politics. Kamala Harris, the once nominee for president of the United States, because she just assumed the throne after she pushed Joe Biden out of the way and didn't get one vote to secure the nomination. Kamala Harris, who right now is still the front runner amongst polls for the nomination in 2028. Please, Kamala, run. Please. She has been accused of barking like a seal when she laughs. Well, her laugh became the focus of a question on a podcast, and she has a remarkable answer as to why she laughs the way she does. Take a listen.
1: You know, I'm aware of the whatever the memes are about, you know, my laugh. Well, look, I was raised in a family that included very powerful women who laughed from their bellies. And powerful, I mean, they were powerful in their space. They were powerful in their family, in their community. Not necessarily titles and money, but you understand my point.
2: Absolutely.
1: And they would sit around the kitchen table with their coffee, laughing, loud laughs. And I'm that's how I laugh. And the people that I respected laughed the same way. And everybody else, you know what they can do.
0: All right. Hold on. So the reason that she laughs like a barking seal, again, connecting it to Critter News, is because of girl power? That's what we're going with here? Not because she's an awkward, clueless individual who you wouldn't want to spend any time with? It's all because the women in her life that raised her had big, powerful, boisterous belly laughs. Trigger alert. That I'm giving you fair warning. We're going to have to hear it for ourselves to judge. You tell me if that's what's going on here.
3: Poor hubby.
4: No.
0: Yeah, that's all about girl power, guys. Don't forget, it's girl power. Nothing abnormal about her laugh. Hey, and round things out with Critter News. 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
1: I keep hearing that the economy is so bad that people want to turn to Marxism and socialism. It's terrible. It's awful out there. We need to upend our entire way of life, shred our constitution, get away from all of our freedoms and liberties, and move away from a free market system and let the state control things, because smart people like Bernie Sanders, they know how to run things and your economy, and they'll take care of you. Don't worry. I keep hearing that the economy is so bad that people are that desperate that they'll move toward that sort of thing. And maybe I'm reading things wrong. That could be the case, I suppose. And yet, then I see a story like this. New York Post. Dog parents will spend $1 billion on Halloween costumes for their dogs this year. First of all, I reject the term dog parents. You're a dog owner. Your dog is not your child. Your dog is your pet. If you work on a farm, your dog is your indentured servant in some cases. How bad can our economy be when dog owners are going to spend $1 billion in the next couple of weeks on Halloween costumes for their dogs? Sorry, I reject the premise. Our economy is great. Greatest economy in Western civilization and in world history if we are okay spending $1 billion on dog Halloween costumes. Thank you for your attention to this matter. Speaking of Halloween and politics, we had our October surprise that everyone's been waiting for. Imagine sitting on your road at a stop sign in a rural country area and seeing in front of you the Great Pumpkin. And I mean a super duper great pumpkin. For those of you watching the stream, take a look at the video as this giant inflatable pumpkin came rolling down the road toward people. So I love that the people sitting in their car saw this giant inflatable pumpkin and decided, well, should we get out of the car or should I just grab my smartphone and make a video? And well, they did the latter. Here, take a listen. This is clip 47 there, guys. 47 is the giant pumpkin. Can't miss it.
2: It's going to hit us.
3: Can you turn around?
2: That's gonna, the pump's going to hit my car and damage my car.
3: Before it hits you, so you can tell them.
2: It's coming so fast.
4: Oh my gosh, look at this. Is crazy talk.
3: Somebody look at, yeah, he's trying to get
2: He's going to get hurt.
3: How is he going to
2: should I help him?
1: Yeah, so guy tries to run out and stop this thing and grab it, and it rolls right over him.
2: Oh, no, it's going to get away on him.
1: I mean, it is inflatable, so I doubt it caused any pain, but it's huge. It's as wide as a two-lane highway and towers probably, what, 30 feet, 40 feet? It's a big inflatable pumpkin. We're not sure where it came from, but it's terrifying, and Charlie Brown would like to have a word. And probably those guys, well, they did put their car in reverse, at least, so there is that. I doubt it would have been on much damage, but it's a great video. Go and check it out and try to find it yourself. Also, by the way, I guess in the spirit of critter news, although it's not fair, I think, in this case, to call Shane Gillis a pig, or more specifically, a male chauvinist pig, but he is under fire for a joke he told on Saturday Night Live about something that he has discovered when he goes to the gym to work out. You take a listen, and then we'll discuss. Real fast, though, before you decide to take a side on this and jump on him. My wife, because, you know, I'm a man. I'm not allowed to have opinions about these things. My wife saw this and said, why is everyone mad at Shane Gillis? He's 100% correct. And given that, because Meredith is never wrong, take a listen.
5: I try to go to a public gym. Going to the public gym as a fat guy, especially in New York, is a nightmare, dude. Everyone's just the hottest gay guys you've ever seen. They're jacked, and they look at me, they're like, yeah, right. I know, dude. Also, I haven't been to the gym in so long, I didn't know women just dress like whores now. Look, I'm sorry, there's no other way to describe. I said, have you seen it? I've seen it. The shorts? Have you seen the shorts? Those neon, they're like the only, they're like artificial bait colored. The wrinkles go like around the cheeks and all combine at the butthole. And don't look, you're not allowed to look. For real, don't look, because they are filming. I'm in the background of like 10 TikToks right now.
1: Yeah, that is the funny phenomenon about that, is that they dress, well, I won't use the coarse language that he used, but yeah, that's exactly how they dress. And of course, I mean, my parents always told me, and my wife tells me for that matter, that women who dress like that, yes, I mean, I know it's unpopular to say, but women who dress like that are doing it because they want to be noticed. Why is that controversial? Apparently it is. And then if you do actually notice, well, you're the problem. He's being called a male chauvinist pig for saying such things. I think he's kind of spot on. And finally, as we wrap things up with Critter News, one of our favorite bizarre little critters, Greta Thunberg, she saw the Islamist Marxist riots taking place in Paris, and she had to jump on board. Here, take a listen to Cut 46.
6: I came here to be here and support the students who are protesting to protect their basic rights. And the whole world is watching with awe, like, for these students who are fighting back, reclaiming their future that has been taken away.
1: Yeah, they're reclaiming their future while they're burning things down and waving the flag of Hezbollah and Hamas. That's remarkable. Here's what you need to know, though. Paris is the perfect social experiment of giving the Marxists and Islamists everything they've asked for. And strangely, it seems like, A, it's not working because they're still upset and they still want more, so they're rioting and tearing everything down. And B, you can never give them enough. No, what they want is to tear everything down and destroy it. And that's what they're doing. 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
9: With SRN News, I'm Rich Thomason in Washington. Inflation heated up last month. In fact, it came in hotter than expected. The Consumer Price Index rose 3.7% from a year ago, up 0.6% month over month. High gas prices playing a big role in fueling the increase. Arizona and Montana are on President Trump's itinerary today. He'll be campaigning for Republicans running in the upcoming midterm elections. The other day, Mr. Trump was campaigning in Alaska. Pope Leo is said to be resting comfortably following cancer surgery at Rome's Gemelli Hospital. The operation lasted about 90 minutes. And Bank of America has been slapped with a major fine, accused of ignoring money laundering laws. On Wall Street, the stock futures have turned negative now. The Dow futures down 133 points. NASDAQ futures off 225. This is SRN News.
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11: 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We've got mostly sunny skies today and a high near 60.
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23: Fox News is at it again. They're in the prediction market. They're calling the House. They're forecasting, according to the Fox News power rankings, they're predicting that the Democrats are going to slaughter the Republicans in the House in the midterm election. 219 seats for the Democrats, 198 for the Republicans. Yeah, well, we'll see. DC Drano, an account I follow on X, just reposted that and said, this is a new record for Fox News. They're already trying to call Arizona for the Democrats. I don't know what to make of it all. I don't want to bag on Fox News. They are who they are. They're going to do what they do. I used to work there. A lot of great people there. I still, when I'm not watching Salem News Channel, I still turn on Fox News. I turn on Newsmax. I watch One America News. I watch Real America's Voice. I watch them all. But there does seem to be a deliberate effort to demoralize voters 20 days into the midterm election. Does Fox News really have data that shows that the Democrats are going to pick up 219 seats in the House? Is that really conceivable? Or what about these polls that show that the Democrats are going to take control of the U.S. Senate? Is that really possible? Especially considering the state of the Democrat Party, maybe it's best summed up by the appearance of a young woman named Jamie West. She's a Democrat who is running for the Fayette County Council, District 4, in Indiana. When I first saw this segment last night, I thought there's no way it's real. The problem now with AI, you don't know what's real and what's fake. I don't know to this moment if the clip I saw of Benjamin Crump stumbling over the meaning of words at a press conference, I don't know if that's real or AI. And if you know, can you call me? Are you following this with the guy, allegedly the poor guy that fell out of the roller coaster at Six Flags in Georgia? He was a beloved teacher. He's there with his wife and kids. He's sitting next to his son. He allegedly was using a phone, and he almost dropped the phone, and he jumped to try to get the phone, and the restraints broke, and this poor guy goes flying through the air 200 feet down to his death, crashing into people on the roller coaster. It was awful. Blood everywhere. Poor kid. Oh, that poor son next to him. What a heartbreaking story. And I saw last night, before I went to bed, that supposedly Benjamin Crump, the guy that always shows up when there's a police shooting involving a black shooting victim, he's always there. He always winds up. All these families seem to find this guy. They've got him like on speed dial. It's almost like, okay, if my kid gets killed, I'm going to call Benjamin. And Benjamin shows up, and there he is to save the day and get him a whole lot of money. Well, supposedly, he's now representing the family of the guy that fell out of the roller coaster. Because the guy who fell out of the roller coaster is black. And something has something to do with racism. Somehow roller coasters are racist. They don't take into consideration the African-American experience. I don't know. Again, I don't know if it was real or not. And they had a clip on X of Benjamin Crump, And the man is an idiot if the clip is real. He can't be that stupid. Look, he's got a lot more money than I do. He's doing something right. But the press conference that I saw last night, he is stumbling over words that are so basic and common, and you'd have to see the guy and say, I'm thinking, this guy is, if this is real, he's an imbecile. This is one of the dumbest men in the universe. So grab that. If you see it anywhere, Tracy, because it's all over the internet, and I thought, that's not possible. There's no way. I even posted it. Somebody sent it to me, and I posted back to the guy, that's not real. I also posted another comment to a lady, and then I didn't send it. I did a picture, a thumbs up, after I got back from the cardiologist yesterday, because I got nice news from the cardiologist. I got in to see this great cardiologist about this cardiovascular disease thing I got going on. I got plaque in the arteries. Okay, so everybody does. You get to a certain age, so be it, right? And this guy was so, it was hard to get in to see him. Took an hour and a half to get in. There were no favors given to your friendly big mouth talk show host. I'm out there an hour and a half before I got in, and then they didn't even want to let me see him when I got in. The PA, the physician, says, no, yeah, he's not seeing that patient. Anyway, I got in. He was great. He spent lots of time with me. Yeah, I've got plaque. We've caught it. The good news is I'm in great shape. I'm doing everything right. I've lost weight. I've got a healthier diet. I'm exercising. I'm doing statins. I know people don't like statins. Sorry. Give me all the statins. Repatha. Crestor. What else? Zetia. My blood pressure is perfect. And this doctor said, Mike, you're going to be fine. We got this. We're going to take your LDL way down to 30 or below, and we're going to do more scans, and you're going to be fine. I'm fine. So I posted that thumbs up on social media, and I said, oh, it's always great when you get good news from a top doctor. The sun shines a little brighter, and I do. I feel so grateful today, and I love doing this with you. And some lady wrote, you look like a cancer patient. I look like what? I think I look pretty darn good. Almost 50 pounds down from where I was a few months ago. What are you talking? I look like a cancer patient. And I wanted to say, look, you hag, what do you look like? You witch on a broom? And I thought, well, maybe that's an overreaction. So I didn't send it. I really got kind of offended because I thought, does she have any idea? Does she care? Probably doesn't matter. You're saying that about a guy who has lost his wife and every member of his immediate family to cancer. My wife, my mom, my dad, my sister, everybody lost to cancer, and you're calling me a cancer patient because I guess you're trying to be funny. I think I look pretty good. Check it out on X. Follow me on X, at Mike Gallagher. That's my handle now. My name is back. I've got my name on X, and I love it. At Mike Gallagher, if you want to check out the picture I posted after the good consultation with the cardiologist yesterday. If anybody knows about this Benjamin Crump, I know, of course, we got great following in Atlanta. Haven't been there in a while. I got to get back. Can you please call me and tell me, is it true that Benjamin Crump is now representing the family of the poor guy that flew out of the roller coaster at Six Flags? That can't be, can it? And wait till you hear, I want to introduce you to Jamie West. If I was half the man I used to be, we'd call Jamie West, who's running for... She's a Democrat from the Fayette County Council, District 4 in Indiana. 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
1: Life just comes at you tough, doesn't it? 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Wow, Airwave. Here's Jamie West. This is a lady. Tracy wants to interview. She wants to get her on the show. I don't want to embarrass anybody, but imagine this. Apparently, in Indiana, Channel 3 is the local station. I didn't know that stations went that low. I thought they started at 4. Well, no, I guess they go to 2. There's no 1. I mean, it's been so long since I watch TV on the TV, any channels on the regular conventional television set anymore. Here's Jamie West. She's the Democrat, running for election. Fayette County Council, District 4 in Indiana. If you're watching on Salem News Channel, keep an eye on the moderator. Because the moderator, to me, is almost as funny as the candidate herself. I give you the state of the 2026 Democrat Party in Fayette County Council, Indiana, Jamie West.
2: Last question of the night is, if elected, what is one decision that you expect to make that may be unpopular with some voters, but you believe ultimately would be in the best interest of Fayette County?
3: I wouldn't raise your taxes. What is the one decision that I would make? Repeat that again. What is the one decision that I would make that might not be popular
2: with Fayette County? May be unpopular with
3: unpopular
2: some voters.
3: With some voters.
2: But is in the best interest of the county.
3: Firing all Republicans. I wouldn't let them. I mean, I don't even talk to them. I don't like them. I mean, they voted against our own state representative, voted against her own party. I mean, what do you want me to say? I don't like being around them. I mean, y'all did this to us. You all voted for us. You made this happen, this ICE coming into our communities, stealing people's jobs. I mean, I've been threatened so many times to my face by MAGA, we'll call them, because there's Republicans

0: actually get it. You know, there are good Republicans out there. But then there's these MAGAs who are just racist and aren't very intelligent at all. They call you names. You know, sheriff's nephew threatened to blow my head off. But, you know, what are you going to do?
1: Well, that brings us to your opportunity to say just a few last words to the voters.
0: We have guns, too.
1: All right.
2: She got my vote. There was a moment when that moderator realized, oh, my Lord, I'm in trouble here. I'm on Channel 3. There are people watching this, and I don't know how to get out of this. Should we get Jamie West on the show? Yes or no? Let me take a straw poll. 800-655-MIKE. 25 past the hour. There was a moment. I mean, and I don't want to make fun of her. I mean, obviously the inclination is to believe that she was intoxicated. But maybe she's got some kind of an impediment. Perhaps she's got a disability. I don't know what's wrong with her. She certainly sounded wasted. But I can't imagine you get drunk before you go on TV and talk to a TV host. Would you like me to interview her? I'd just like to get a little bit of input here. 800-655-MIKE. Because the old Mike, and I'm feeling feisty today. I'm in a good mood. Got some good news yesterday. I've got a deep appreciation. Wisconsin just texted, well, that's fake news. She's lying about threats from MAGA. No, please don't take her seriously. There's nothing she said. I just like what she said. Well, the sheriff's nephew wanted to blow my brains out. What are you going to do? Well, I hope you don't get your brains blown out. I don't want that to happen to you. So, for goodness sakes, let me know if you believe that Jamie West should be a guest on the Mike Gallagher Show. Why not? Hey, we've got listeners and viewers in Indiana. It's Fayette County Council, District 4. Maybe somebody in her district is watching or listening to the show right now. Do you believe that we should put her on the show? I want you to blow up my phone lines with a voice, with a vote, with a voice vote. Yes or no. And I'll keep track, and I'll let you decide whether we should try to interview her. I mean, what would that look like or sound like? I'm not going to be able to keep a straight face if she's like that in real life. Local TV3. What do you think? 800-655-MIKE. Give me your feedback on whether or not we should interview. And, you know, we can laugh about this, but the truth of the matter is, it is sort of a metaphor for today's Democrat Party. Abdul El-Sayed might be more articulate, but he wants open borders. The rest of them are as crazy as loons. 800-655-MIKE. You want Jamie West on the Mike Gallagher Show? 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
3: With SRN News, I'm Rich Thomason in Washington. Inflation heated up last month. In fact, it came in hotter than analysts were expecting. The consumer price index rose 3.7% from a year ago. It was up 0.6% month over month. High gasoline prices playing a major role in fueling that increase. Still waiting for the other shoe to drop following deadly strikes by Iran-backed Houthi rebels on the main airport in the Saudi capital Riyadh. One big question is, what will President Trump do? Pope Leo is recovering in a Rome hospital following lung cancer surgery. A lower lobe was removed from his right lung. The procedure took about 90 minutes. The Pope's future course of treatment remains to be seen. Despite all the talk of a so-called energy ceasefire between Russia and Ukraine, Russia continues to hammer away at Ukraine's energy infrastructure. More details at srnnews.com.
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8: 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Adams wrote, "Our Constitution was made only for a moral and religious people. It is wholly inadequate to the government of any other." Adams understood that self-government depended on much, much more than the document itself. It depended and was guided by faith, by virtue, by responsibility, and above all, by self-restraint. Because government can enforce laws, but it cannot create character. Our Constitution protects a free people, but our Constitution cannot create a moral people. It cannot create self-restraint. That's up to us.
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1: Get ready. I think we got to start calling Jamie West, the Democrat candidate for Fayette County Council District 4. I mean, if the text line is any indicator, the text line's blowing up. It's about 9-1 that people, you want me to interview her. You know what we could do? We could do an hour. We could do Jamie West, and then we could do Attorney Benjamin Crump. Now, I'm being careful here. According to Tracy, and I believe this is courtesy of ABC News, Ben Crump, Tracy cannot find any indication that he's representing the family of the poor fellow that flew out of the roller coaster at Six Flags. However, this does appear to be a real clip. Again, this comes from ABC News by way of, I think, Grabian. Here's Attorney Benjamin Crump. This is what I saw last night on social media that makes me think that maybe these smart, well-compensated, high-profile lawyers aren't actually all that smart.
2: Injury, proliferation of the left internal carot subra. Now I'm looking at this word because I know it's not a subdural artery, but it's an artery that is the blood vessel right beneath her eye.
1: Now, I think he was trying to find the way to say carotid artery. He clearly couldn't read any of the words on the paper, and the family that he's representing is behind him, and they're looking at each other like, oh my Lord, this is our lawyer? This guy is dumber than a bag of hair. Benjamin Crump. And so we could have Jamie West, and then we could segue into Benjamin Crump. What do you think? Bill in North Carolina writes, I can guarantee you she assures us a win in November. If this is what the Democrats have become, Wisconsin wants me to interview the anchor. Arizona writes, let's face it, Jamie West was drunk on that program. Like you said, she's a perfect metaphor for today's Democratic Party. Missouri, yes, please have Jamie West on the show. Nothing better than a good laugh when I listen to you. Arkansas, Mike, I can't imagine someone getting drunk before they go on TV. Kamala does it all the time. And then Brian in Pittsburgh, hey, Mike, I noticed Jamie didn't have a wedding ring on. She's available. I'm just saying. Look, why do you think I'm going out and getting one of these Life Alert watches now? In case I keel over and I'm alone. Jamie would be, you think she'd be better than a Life Alert? If I had a medical emergency and I was living with her? Good golly. Billy in Englewood, Colorado. What do you think, Billy? Should we interview Jamie West?
3: Oh, yeah, absolutely. But what? You might have to get a recliner because she just didn't look comfortable enough in that little chair.
1: Well, the moderator didn't look comfortable. The moderator is looking at her. Her eyes were bugging out like, oh, my gosh, are you an actual bona fide candidate? That's hysterical.
3: Oh, yeah, it was very laughable.
1: I know. All right, Billy. Ken's in Detroit. What do you think, yes or no to Jamie West?
4: Yes, most definitely. It should be a good show.
1: All right, I'm in. Good, Tracy, you got your marching orders. The audience has spoken. We're going to try to interview her. That can't be real of Ben Crump. There's no way a lawyer could be that bad, right? Is that even possible? You know, one of the things I learned when I kind of broke through and, you know, made it is, I'm going to use that term, I would meet famous people and I'd think, gosh, they're just no smarter than anybody else. You get disappointed. You'd like to believe that Benjamin Crump is a smart guy. But I'm not real sure if that's the case. Look at people who've made it to positions of authority. Look at the White House press secretary controversy. So yesterday, there was this new press secretary, Katie Zachariah, and she appeared nervous. I don't know. I mean, I watched a little bit of it. She got crucified. She was eviscerated. Oh, she's dumb. She's terrible. She's stupid. She doesn't have a law degree. And Sean Hannity asked a question last night about scrutinizing a White House press secretary. Do you remember Karine Jean-Pierre, the woman that lugged out those binders? They were jokingly calling her binders because she kept bringing out these massive, like, telephone book worth of notes, and she would read from her notes all the time. And look, I don't think she's going to be planning to split the atom anytime soon. Sean asked her, after seeing all the criticism that Katie Zachariah got yesterday in the White House, he asked a pretty fair question of the lack of scrutiny of Karine Jean-Pierre.
5: But most of the so-called journalists, and I say so-called because that's what I mean, we have an abusively biased, corrupt news media in this country, the legacy media mob, as I affectionately refer to them. They are not interested in real questions and real answers. They are out for blood. Zachariah has been mocked. She's been attacked over her appearance, her hair, the way she spoke. They questioned her intelligence, her credentials. They even asked about her bar exam. Could you imagine the press asking the similar questions to Karine Jean-Pierre, asking about her background, her record with Zachariah? The blowback was immediate. It was nasty. And all of this from a group of people that claim to champion women in the workplace. Which,
1: well, you know, it's, I think he asks a fair question. I also have a reasonable question for you. What would it look like if the country denaturalized Ilhan Omar? This story out of Minnesota is wild. According to Red State, staff emails reportedly show that Representative Ilhan Omar's congressional office contacted the Minnesota Legislative Reference Library in May of 2019 and changed her birth year. And it's very significant because if she changed her, the 1 year age difference for Ilhan Omar is the difference between her being a legal citizen or not. She always claimed that she was a minor child, in other words, birthright citizenship, of course, when she became a citizen. Her original birth date was listed in the Minnesota record as October 4th, 1981, in Somalia. And that stayed there the whole time she was in the Minnesota House. She never challenged it. Well, then in 2019, her office changed her year to 1982. Here's the point. An 18 or 19-year-old would not qualify to become an American citizen under the minor child pathway and would instead need to naturalize independently as an adult, something she didn't do. If the feds can prove that she lied about her age, you realize she might wind up back in Somalia? And I'm not overstating this. Here was Jamie Comer, the House Oversight Committee chair, on with Jesse Waters last night on Fox News, explaining what could be happening to this firebrand congresswoman from Somalia who represents the citizens of Minnesota.
6: It's very impolite to talk about a woman's age. You've probably gotten in trouble for it. I know I've gotten in trouble for it. But the age factor is an issue when it comes to, could she have been a legit refugee? Did she lie to the government? And if she did, and she was overage, she could be denaturalized. Can a denaturalized person serve in Congress?
7: Absolutely not. And, you know, she's trying to say she lied on her financial disclosure form. And a $30 million error, Jesse, that's not a common thing. And now she's said they've made a mistake on her birth date. I mean, none of this stuff makes sense. There's so much smoke with Representative Omar and her family and the congressional district that she represents. This is the biggest fraud scandal in Minnesota. And the Minnesota Oversight Committee and the state legislature, they've been investigating this for a long time. They've passed information to us on the House Oversight Committee in Congress. We've passed it to the Department of Justice. I think we're finally going to see some accountability here. And at the very least, we're going to see a lot of questions answered about a woman who had a $30 million mistake on her financial disclosure form, who went from $30 million to zero in 1 year. Also, someone who's potentially lied on her birth date, and a lot of questions about how her brother came over here and became a citizen. So all of these questions that we've been asking for years, I think we're very near to getting answers. And I applaud Mark Wayne Mullen, and I applaud Todd Blanche at the Department of Justice, because no one's above the law, not even a member of Congress.
6: Yeah, as they said, no one's above the law. I hope she has a good lawyer.
1: Wow. Let me ask you, is this a good idea or a bad idea to pursue this 20 days before the midterm election? Do you think it helps or hurts in Minnesota? Does it help Michelle Tafoya? Does it hurt? I mean, Michigan just sent me a text message on the MyPillow text line. If they deport her, it'll be a Christmas present for America. But, of course, the counterargument would be if they deport her, if they denaturalize her, it will make a martyr out of her for the lunatic Democrats. So what do you think? Is it smart? Look, no one's above the law. If she changed her age as a desperate attempt to try to be a legal citizen of the United, I mean, this speaks to everything that's wrong, our broken immigration system, the stupid birthright citizenship thing that the Supreme Court wants to defend. Everything, it all comes together in one sort of cacophony of a nightmare for the Democrat Party. Do you believe that it's a good idea to pursue this case against Ilhan Omar? If it's true that she changed her age, lied about, you know, the $30 million mistake, one day her net worth is $30 million, the next day her net worth is like, you know, 37 cents. She is as corrupt as the day is long. Everybody knows it. Everybody in Minnesota knows it. Everybody in the country knows it. This is the queen of corruption in a corrupt state of Democrats, in a state that steal, that lie, that cheat. The Somali fraud, the welfare schemes, all the crap they've got going on there that Nick Shirley has uncovered. Why do you think they hate Nick Shirley so much? Because he's exposed them for the corrupt degenerates that they are. So what do you think? Should wise to pursue it? 800-655-MIKE. One open line. 800-655-6453. Let's get a lot of first-time callers on the show today. Feels like a little slow phone volume today, which is kind of odd. Something in the air. But, hey, blow up my phones. When I've got full lines, I'm a happy camper. 800-655-6453. Let me know what you think. I'm going to let you know what I think about Americans for Prosperity, one of our great partners here at Team Gallagher. 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
1: A text message on the MyPillow text line from Arizona. Get rid of her. Omar makes a mockery out of our immigration system. Our system needs to be changed dramatically to keep foreigners like Ilhan Omar out of our country. This is proof that the Minnesota Democrats are totally corrupt. Had a great chat with my friend Seth Leibson last night on 960 The Patriot, talking about our big battleground tour. A week from tomorrow, we're going to be in Phoenix. Larry Elder and I will be there with Seth on stage. You're invited. 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They're going fast. Battleground tour, Larry Elder, Mike Gallagher, Seth Leibson in Phoenix. We're going to solve all the world's problems in one night. 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Here's Ken speaking of Phoenix, in Phoenix. Hey, Ken, welcome to the show. You going to join us next week for the Battleground Tour?
2: I'd like to.
1: Good. Come on out and join us. I'll get you a couple tickets.
2: I'd appreciate that.
1: You bet. You bet. What's up, Ken?
2: Well, basically, I'm hearing about this. I'm an ex-Democrat, now independent, as I inch closer to the right. And I'm a U.S. citizen, and I don't like what I'm hearing about her. And I think, yes, they should pursue that immediately.
1: There you go. All right, thanks. Hey, line two, guys. Can you get Ken's information? We'll get him a pair of tickets to the event a week from tomorrow. Dave's in Pittsburgh. Hey, Dave, welcome back.
3: Thanks, Mike. You know what? Sure. Get her the hell out of here. Get her the hell out of here, no matter how we do it. Now, let's do it legal so she has no legal recourse to fight. I mean, let's cross the T's, dot the I's. Get her the hell out of here, back to her S-hole country, so she stops ripping off Americans.
1: Yikes. All right. Dave is fired up. All right. S-hole country. Yikes. That's going to fire up some Dems. And, you know, all kidding aside, I do get concerned about, you know, the boomerang effect, making a martyr out of this woman. And she's vicious and nasty. And I think everything that's wrong with today's Democrat Party. 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Offer ends November 15th, 2026. Pure Talk. There's a belief that the mayor of New York, rather, Zohran Mamdani, is trying to undo everything that was great about New York. What do you think about the horse and carriage rides through Central Park? We're going to check in with our newsroom and our newsman, Roger P. Shulman, who reports that they're going to get rid of it. We'll see what you think. 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
7: With SRN News, I'm Rich Thomason in Washington. Still waiting for the other shoe to drop following deadly strikes by Iran-backed Houthi rebels on the main airport in the Saudi capital. One big question is, what will President Trump do?
8: Speaking to reporters outside the White House, Trump only said the Houthis are behaving very badly when asked if he had made a decision. Over the weekend, Houthi strikes on a Saudi Arabian airport killed more than a dozen people and injured hundreds of others. At least one American was among those killed. Trump had said on Saturday that he was weighing his options. I'm Mark Mayfield.
7: Cost of gasoline played a major role in last month's hotter-than-expected inflation report. The consumer price index rose 3.7% compared to a year ago, and it was up 0.6% from August. And watching Wall Street, the Dow is up 154 points, while the NASDAQ is 104 points lower, and the S&P down 21 points. This is SRN News.
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10: 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We've got mostly sunny skies today and a high near 60. Enjoy the cool weather, folks.
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14: John Adams understood one incredibly important thing about America. 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While serving as president, Adams always remembered that America would not survive. 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Adams wrote, "Our Constitution was made only for a moral and religious people. It is wholly inadequate to the government of any other." Adams understood that self-government depended on much, much more than the document itself. It depended and was guided by faith, by virtue, by responsibility, and above all, by self-restraint. Because government can enforce laws, but it cannot create character. Our Constitution protects a free people, but our Constitution cannot create a moral people. It cannot create self-restraint. That's up to us.
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0: From the wild world of D.C. politics to America's culture clash, brace yourself for the reality check you've been waiting for. The one and only Mike Gallagher.
1: I'm wondering if all of us take a moment to stop and appreciate how wonderful it is, what a time it is to be alive. I just saw a video, an AI video that was released on President Trump's Truth Social account that is so hysterical. And unfortunately, it's in response to a terrible, tragic event. Some guy wandered into a tiger enclosure in some zoo somewhere. I forget what country he was in. Wasn't in the United States. And the poor guy got mauled to death, and people took video of it. And it's this giant tiger. And the tiger, of the video that was online, showed the tiger, like, toying with the guy, like, biting him in the back and hitting him with the paw. At one point, the guy, like, points his finger at him, like, stop, stop. And amazingly, the tiger stops for a second. Like, the tiger is surprised that the guy's barking. Well, he winds up getting killed by that tiger. You can't climb into a tiger enclosure, right? You're going to probably die. Well, President Trump posted an AI video of himself playing with the tiger, showing the tiger starting to attack President Trump. He's wearing one of his patented blue suits with his red MAGA tie. And the tiger tackles Trump, and Trump tackles the tiger, showing Trump stronger than the tiger. And then a big grinning Donald Trump, you got to see this video. And then a big grinning Donald Trump hugs the tiger, and the tiger is smiling too. The tiger and Trump are smiling. In other words, it was a happy ending. Trump conquers the tiger and lives to smile about it. This is the president of the United States of America. Now, the people who hate him see something like this, and it makes them crazy. Because you know there's a part of them that kind of wishes that they had somebody on their side like him. Do you appreciate what a time it is to be alive? To have a president. This guy's crisscrossing the country right now. Where was he last night? In Alaska? He's going to Texas, going all over the country in the final 20 days before the midterm election. He knows what's at stake. He knows how important this election is. And he's fighting for America. Fighting to keep the policies in place that have led to a secure and sealed border. Fighting to secure a continual agenda of beefing up our military, respecting law and order, bringing prices down, booming stock market, dealing with the affordability issue. And he has time, or his team does, but I guarantee you, they don't post anything on Truth Social without him knowing about it. He has time to post this video created by AI of him playing with the tiger and being friends with the tiger. A texter from Indiana just told me that the tiger attack took place in England. It was a very sad thing. And I'm sure the criticism that Trump will, he's mocking this tragedy of this poor man who jumped into the tiger enclosure and got killed. No, what he's doing is he's playfully posting something that exhibits his sense of humor, his confidence, and his unconventional presidency. There's never been a president. Can you imagine George W. Bush posting a meme like this of himself? Can you see President Jimmy Carter posting a meme like this? This is what a time to be alive. Yasmin's about to cue it up, and we'll play it for you here on Salem News Channel as B-roll, so you can see the meme that Trump just posted on Truth Social. I don't think he called it a meme. What do you call it? An AI video, I guess. If you want to see this video, text the keyword tiger to the MyPillow text line, and we'll send it back to you. Just text the keyword tiger to 800-655-MIKE. Text tiger to 800-655-6453, and we'll send you back, courtesy of The Blaze, this video that shows Trump playfully cavorting with the killer tiger Because after all, Trump is the real killer. He's the guy that dominates. It's hysterical. And it's a result of the most unconventional president the country has ever seen. And the man is funny. He's fun. He's committed and passionate and trying. And he's patriotic. He loves this country so much. Steve Bannon has been in his inner circle for a long time. Steve, of course, with the War Room podcast. And he was on with Chris Cuomo on News Nation laying out what the next 20 days are going to look like here in the United States of America.
19: First off, Chris, just for your audience, nothing on here is written. We have no idea what's going to happen. Okay, this a midterm election electorate is very different than a general election. Mm-hmm. Roughly 100 million people will vote versus 155 or 160. This is all about the time for debate and argument and persuasion. That is over. This is a very simple game now, very tough and very hard to turn out your voters, to turn out the MAGA vote, low propensity MAGA voters, which are always key, and also some Make America Healthy Again voters. If we do that, if we do our job, we're going to hold serve in the House at 218, and I believe that we're going to hold the Senate with 51 or 52 votes. And I think you can see it coming together right now. I think we've gone through the worst of this kind of talk about a blue tsunami or blue wave. I think the polling is just irrelevant. If you're counting on the polling, you should talk to President Hillary Clinton or President Kamala Harris. This is all about a simple, tough game. You've got to go dig those votes out of your base and low propensity voters that you can get to a midterm. And I think the Republican Party right now in the MAGA movement is very focused on this. And this is why President Trump is barnstorming to Alaska today, to Arizona tomorrow, to Kalispell, Montana, to defend a House seat. He's all over. He's going to have, I think, 20 or 25 stops barnstorming through the nation. And the Democrats have Barack Obama, who will show up one time in Michigan. And you got Rahm Emanuel and a handful of other folks like that. But we're barnstorming.
20: Right.
19: People are maniacally focused on turning out this vote.
20: The question is whether the president is a plus or a minus, and we will see.
1: Yeah, we will see. You're right. Fox News yesterday called the House for the Democrats. Their Fox News power, they don't know. They don't have, Steve Bannon is right. There's nothing written in stone. They don't have a clue. But meanwhile, here's this president crisscrossing the country, barnstorming for Republican candidates, fighting like he fought in 2020 with COVID. Remember when he got sick? Didn't slow him down. He was in the hospital, apparently even sicker than was reported. And the second he got cleared, he's back on the campaign trail again. And 2020 was a year that we'd all like to forget. Might be the same outcome. Maybe we'll come up short. Or maybe we won't. You want me to go through the list of all the polls that have been wrong over and over and over again? Nothing is written down. Steve's right. 800-655-MIKE. Welcome into a Wednesday episode of the Mike Gallagher Show. Got a little personal news I'll share with you. I finally got in to see the big time, big shot, literally world-renowned cardiologist yesterday over this news I got about this cardiovascular disease. Got plaque in the arteries, and I got some really, I think, encouraging, positive news. This will shock you, but as with all things Mike Gallagher health-related, it's apparently not as bad as I thought it was. I mean, color me shocked. He was actually very encouraging. And the reason I'm kind of sharing this story is that all of us in our 50s, 60s, 70s are going to probably face this at some point. So I'll give you a little quick update on what this famed cardiologist told me. A great session. He spent a lot of time with me. He was very thorough. He's the guy that did the interpretation and the analysis of the CT scan that showed this blockage I've got in the LAD. The Widowmaker. So good update on that. Some good news, some positive news. I posted about it last night on X, and a lot of people followed it back. Our number is 800-655-MIKE. I hope you join us here on this Wednesday in the Relief Factor Studios. You do understand that if you show up, we're going to win. If you stay home, we're going to lose to this lunatic party called the Democrats. And they are lunatics. They got nothing. They got Abdul El-Sayed, and they got James Tallarico, and they got Ilhan Omar. And yes, they've got Indiana's Jamie West. My favorite clip of the day, I'm going to have to play that every hour for you. She's running for county council in Indiana. District 4, Fayette County Council. She appeared on local TV 3. To me, that's a metaphor for the state of today's Democrat Party. But hey, we all may be singing a different tune in 21 days. We shall see. 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
1: I gave an interview last night to a reporter who wanted me to give her a prediction about what's going to happen in the midterms. I said, I can't. I don't want to give a prediction. First of all, I don't want to jinx it. But second of all, I know the formula. If we show up, our side wins. We've got more. There's more of us than them. And she said, what about your audience? I said, you want to know something weird? I have no trouble getting calls on this show. I have tried for a week and a half to ask this audience what they think is going to happen on November the 3rd. No one will give me a prediction. And it's the weirdest thing. And it unnerves me because I'm not used to not getting calls. I may try one more time. What do you think is going to happen on November the 3rd? As Trump is barnstorming America, as these candidates are fighting like dogs to win, as all this stuff is unraveling about Ilhan Omar in Minnesota and these crazy things that were being revealed about Abdul El-Sayed and Tallarico and his mystery missing, they're a mess. And we've got a bunch of good candidates. And I'm confident that if we show up, we're going to win. But I don't know if we're going to show up or not. And I'll tell you, I'm worried. When I can't get you to call me to tell me how you think we're going to do, that scares me. That worries me. That upsets me. I don't have problems getting calls. But I do on that topic, which makes me, and I know the audience is there. Our advertisers continue to get great results. People are blowing up the internet for this airwave recovery mouthpiece I found a couple of weeks ago that I'm telling you about. More on that in just a moment. But it's bizarre, the malaise.

0: So this is the final time I'll ask. 800-655-MIKE. How do you think we'll do? And what do you think about my observation that there does feel like a malaise, a wariness, a weird unplugging that people have right now? I think people are just tired of it. I think maybe people are just tired and shell-shocked. We can't believe how crazy the left has become. They're nuts. They're nuts. They're crazy. And you're shell-shocked. You can't believe it. All right, let's go. 800-655-MIKE. Lots of text messages. California just wrote, Mike, Republicans are going to have a huge red wave. Democrats are going to go down hard. Chin up. Look, I'm encouraged, too. I know we'll win if you show up. I'm just worried about how weary you feel. Maybe you're not getting a good night's sleep. That's why you need this airwave recovery mouthpiece. I'm not kidding you. This thing, I'm telling all my friends. I was telling Joey about it last night. Joey's ordering it. Joey Hudson. The health benefits associated with a great night's sleep are well known, right? But if you're waking up tired, you might not be sleeping through the night. I am. Now, airwave is spelled a little unconventionally. 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
2: With SRN News, I'm Rich Thomason in Washington. The cost of energy, specifically gasoline, led the way as the Consumer Price Index rose 3.7% last month compared to a year earlier. There to fire up the crowd ahead of the midterm elections, President Trump, one of his latest stops, Alaska. Mr. Trump says he and his Republican allies have done a lot to deal with an illegal immigration crisis brought on by the Biden administration. Pope Leo is resting in a hospital in Rome following what the Vatican is describing as successful lung cancer surgery. Russia continues its relentless strikes on Ukraine's energy infrastructure. The latest attack has cut electricity to more than a half million Ukrainians. On Wall Street, the Dow up 13 points, while the NASDAQ is trading 222 points lower. More details, srnnews.com.
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1: A lot of optimistic text messages on the MyPillow text line. I like optimism. I like the optimistic meeting I had with the cardiologist yesterday. I'm going to give you just 45 seconds. Don't worry, I'm not going to drag it out. But got very encouraging news. Yes, I've got plaque. Yes, there's a 52% blockage, but that's mostly hard plaque, not soft plaque. The soft plaque is more dangerous. This cardiologist, who's world-renowned, said, I'm going to be just fine. I'm doing everything right. I'm on the right plan as far as lifestyle, diet, exercise, meds. Yeah, I'm doing statins. I know people don't like statins, but this cardiologist says, I get the controversy, but the fact is, statins are lifesavers. They're giving them all to me. Repatha, Crestor, Zetia, a little bit of lower my blood pressure a little bit meds. And he said, we're going to get your LDL down to below 30. And not only are we going to stop this plaque from progressing, we might even see it regress a little bit when you keep doing what you're doing. So, and he was really encouraging. The thing that threw me was the physician assistant that I met with, and she was not very encouraging. Because I asked her, I said, am I in trouble? She said, well, I don't know. She wouldn't give me any. He was fine. And I talked a little bit about her because I said, you know, maybe her bedside. He said, nope, I get it. You're going to be fine. So, as usual, hypochondriac Mike was worried about. I mean, it's not like it's not serious. This is serious stuff. And all of us in our 50s, 60s, 70s, 80s, we're probably going to have plaque. And here's what's great. What a time to be alive. I started this whole journey because of the Lindsey Graham death. I didn't want to be home alone. I want to make sure if I got something going on, I know about it. Well, that's what I go over to this Kraft body scan here in Tampa Bay. And I believe I'm going to get to start formally advertising for them, which is good news. Enough of this free stuff. But they're fantastic. And they were the ones that flagged the calcium that I had in the arteries. And then my doctor took it from there, got me into a CT scan with contrast, and found the plaque. I would have never known without the ability to go into a body scan place like this Kraft body scan. And they found it. And I've got friends and even coworkers who are going over there too. And these body scan places, this is technology that is amazing. We have it. And I know that not everybody has the means to afford it, but I hate that. I wish everybody could, but doggone it, we are living in an extraordinary time with tools at our disposal that we should try to utilize every chance we get. So God bless Kraft Body Scan, maybe saving my life. God bless this cardiologist who I met with yesterday, who took the time to, he spent 30, 40 minutes with me. And he's a big-time guy. He does research with thousands and thousands of patients. He's the guy I wanted to get into. And I almost didn't. Had to wait an hour and a half. And I was kind of panicked. And then they said, well, you're not supposed to see. What do you mean I'm not? But we've set it all up. There was a little confusion. Finally got in, and nothing but optimism and confidence that I got this in time. God's looking out for me. Not my time yet, and I'm going to be around to nag and annoy and harangue you for a long time to come. 23 minutes before the hour. Let's get to your phone calls. How are we going to do on November the 3rd? Now, today, unlike the other times I've tried, the phones blew up. So that's a good start. Lori's in Minnesota, home of Ilhan Omar, who might wind up getting denaturalized and maybe deported back to Somalia. Lori, I know you're going to give me your prediction, but how would your state react if we wind up kicking Ilhan Omar back to Somalia?
2: Well, the people on the right would absolutely love it. A lot of people that are upset about the fraud that are Democrats would probably be fine with it, considering what's happening in the cities with the crime, and it's just moving south, like the invasion of different towns, and right. You know, they drive nicer cars than we do.
1: Right.
2: All of that.
1: You said something very important. You said even Democrats mm-hmm. who are aware of the fraud, mm-hmm. because the fraud is there, right? There's yes. no way you can't correct. Run. They can't run from this problem.
2: Correct. You're absolutely correct. And even they can't even address it. Flanagan won't even address it. And she's, you know, she was lieutenant governor.
1: And I know what she, what would she say? Because this is happening under her watch.
2: She said absolutely nothing. She does not reply to those things.
1: And
2: she
1: that's why.
2: Out of it. But Tafoya, she's on it.
1: And that's why Michelle Tafoya might just win in your state. So give me your prediction. Start with that race. Does Michelle Tafoya become the next senator from Minnesota? And what do you think is going to happen with the House and the Senate?
2: The House. So I'm in Congressional District 2 with Eric Pratt, who is a fantastic candidate. And, you know, we have the other gentleman, which I only mentioned his name. I mean, he's a full-on communist. The things that he puts out there and the people that are endorsing him, he had Primula and July of Hell come and go door-knocking for him.
1: Yep.
2: It's disturbing. And so he's doing very well. He has a great chance. So, you know, we'll go from there. The other places, I think they're going to do really well. It's the malaise at the door. I've knocked hundreds
1: of
2: doors.
1: So let me get you to bottom line it. Do we keep the Senate and take the House? Keep the House and the Senate, or what do you think is going to happen nationally?
2: Yes, I think we'll keep both.
1: All right, going to keep both. Thanks, Alex in Houston, Texas. Hey, Alex, welcome to the show.
3: By the way, good luck on your health. I hope you do
1: well
3: soon.
1: Thank you. I'm doing great. Thank you very much. And thanks for indulging me so I could tell everybody how it went yesterday with the doctor. Appreciate it.
3: Great. You know, I'm a Navy veteran, 21 years. And, you know, we fought for communism in Vietnam. And I'm looking at now, and it's coming right back over here. It's really disgusting. And, you know, I firmly believe that the Republicans will win both House and the Senate. But like you said, only if they get out to vote. If they don't get out to vote, then we're going to be stuck with this. Because, you know, honestly, I feel there's no such thing as Democrats anymore. They're socialists. You know, they're communists. I mean, it's just
1: Marxists.
3: Makes no sense to me.
1: I know. It's crazy to watch what they've become, but they are the party of crazy. They are. They're nuts. I mean, this interview with this lady in Indiana is so hysterical. We'll play it for you at some part. But again, that's what they got. They've got crazy. We've got a president barnstorming the country. This tiger video, I mean, it's hysterical. Trump posted a video of himself on Truth Social playing and roughhousing with this giant tiger, which, of course, is a reference. It's a spinoff of the footage of the guy over in the UK, this poor guy who wound up jumping into the tiger enclosure and got mauled by the tiger after he got into the enclosure. And of course, Trump was asked about it, and Trump said, don't ever mess with nature. So now here's this video, if you're watching right now on Salem News Channel, shows Trump tackling the tiger, they're roughhousing, they're laughing, or well, the tiger has a big contented look on his face, and there's Trump laughing and smiling and having fun with the tiger. It's a president of the United States. I mean, other presidents, I wonder what Bush or Clinton or even Obama think about Trump lighting up the internet with an AI fake video of him playing with this giant killer tiger and laughing and showing that I conquered the tiger. If you want this video incidentally sent back to you, because it really will make your day. Just text the keyword tiger to 800-655-MIKE. We'll send it back to you. And with our please never text and drive, standard text message and rates may apply. It's even got Trump doing the same thing that the poor guy did. The guy that got killed, he actually put his finger, his index finger, in the tiger's face to get him to stop. And the tiger did there for a minute. It's a wild video. And that one was real. This one with Trump is absolutely fake, but it's hysterical, and you're going to want to check it out. Again, text TIGER to 800-655-MIKE to the MyPillow text line, courtesy of MyPillow. 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
5: This is Albert Moeller for townhall.com. Will Western civilization survive? Well, not if we refuse to deport our sworn enemies. For several decades now, the academic left has seen Western civilization as the oppressive past that must give way to the utopian future. The United States and Israel are painted at the center of the left's bullseye. All this burst onto the headlines when Hamas carried out its murderous terror attack upon Israel on October 7, 2023. This brings us to Mahmoud Khalil, who at the time of the demonstrations was a graduate student and leader of the pro-Palestinian protests. The Trump administration moved to deport Khalil on the basis of his actions. Now he's become a test case for whether or not America has the courage to defend itself and our own values. Western civilization has enemies, and plenty of them are found on our elite college campuses. Our civilization will either defend itself or surrender. Any civilization that encourages its enemies to populate its elite institutions is just announcing its surrender, and it will deserve its defeat. I'm Albert Moeller.
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1: Not everybody is amused by the Trump video that he posted on Truth Social of him conquering the tiger in the UK. Lorraine just fired off an angry email. Lorraine wrote, "I have never been compelled to contact any talk show host, but today I have listened to your show for the very last time. Your vile and disgusting lapse in judgment and your lack of respect and compassion for the man who was mauled, as well as his grieving family, are contrary to the godly person you profess to be. Nothing about this situation warrants laughter or even the slightest hint of a smile. God would not be amused by Trump's sophomoric actions, nor yours." I don't often respond to emails. I don't usually write people back, but I did write Lorraine back. And I just simply said, "We'll miss you." "We'll miss you, Lorraine." Not everybody finds the Trump video funny. Look, I am, as I said, sorry that the guy stupidly jumped into the tiger's enclosure trying to take a picture with a tiger like an imbecile and winds up, you know the old expression, futz around, find out. Futz around and find out. But President Trump said, don't ever mess with nature. But the video he put up, Lorraine, I hope you get over it. And we will. We'll miss you, Lorraine. I'm sure that you put your feet up, pop on a little NPR, listen to the history of the tsetse fly, or maybe some Bach or Mozart. I don't want to get you upset. I don't want you to be upset, Lorraine. So we are all sad that you're leaving us. And we know, Lorraine, you're not going anywhere. You can't resist this. Come on, you can't go to a day without the Mike Gallagher Show. Who can? Here's the president speaking of the sophomoric actions of President Trump. I mean, I love how Lorraine knows what God is or isn't amused by. Lorraine, you may be surprised someday to find out that God does have a sense of humor. Here is President Trump talking about how challenging it's going to be to win in 20 days, but if we show up, we'll vote, and how he's crisscrossing the country, he's barnstorming, doing everything he can to try to make a win for the Republicans happy.
2: 3 weeks till the midterm election. Harder for Republicans to keep the House or the Senate?
3: I would say equal. I think, for some reason, when you have a sitting president, no matter how good, nobody's done what I've done. Nobody, not even close. But no matter how good, they seem to be at a big disadvantage. Tremendous disadvantage. But I'm doing a tour right now, and I'm doing rallies. The level of enthusiasm for the Republican Party is way up, not just where I'm doing them. For instance, John Huston, I heard he went up 9 points yesterday. I did the rally for him, and he went up. He's going to be a great senator. John Huston went up 9 points yesterday, Peter. So I'm doing rallies. I'm right now going to Alaska to try and help Dan Sullivan. That's a long way away, and I would only do it if I thought he was good, and he's very good. And so I'm going to Alaska to help Dan Sullivan, and then I'm stopping at numerous places. But I'm doing, on average, a rally a day. Do you think that's easy? It's not.
1: Yeah, you think that? And meanwhile, has time to post the meme of the tiger. I'm getting tons of text messages of people who love the tiger video that Trump pointed out. I'm just astounded at the unconventional nature of it all. A time that is unlike anything we've ever experienced. Here's a text from Illinois. Republicans are going to win. Fake media has been discounting polls, showing the polls to look bad. Fox News never pushes back. Look, Fox News predicted yesterday that the Democrats are going to overwhelmingly take the House of Representatives. And I saw D.C. Drano said, oh, wow, they got an early start. They're calling Arizona early. They're doing that in record time this time over there at Fox News. 800-655-MIKE. Antonio, you're on the Mike Gallagher Show, 7 before the hour. Hi, Antonio.
4: Hi, Mike.
0: I'm surprised with this video, what all the rage is on the video. If South Park would have taken this video and done the same thing with one of their characters, there'd be no incident. There'd be no rage about it.
1: Exactly.
0: Oh, so funny.
1: I know. Well, but let's be fair to people like Lorraine, who are humorless and they don't like, and it's dark humor. There's no doubt about it. You're right. She'd never watched South Park, but she's also recognizing, as I am, in a funny way, I think, this is the president. This is not, you know, the Trey Parker from South Park. This is the president of the United States, and that's what. Whether the Lorraines of the world like it or not, they can never figure it out. It's exactly why millions and millions of people love him. And they'll never get that. They see this video of Trump tackling a tiger and look at Lorraine. I've never got, God, you're not godly. That poor man that mauled, you know, and they just go about their day in misery. And I just think we all ought to take a breath and just lighten up and be happy and be grateful and be appreciative for the time we're living in, the technology, the medical tools we have at our disposal, so many wonderful things that we have to be grateful for. And a time that, I mean, you got to manage it. You can't let it overwhelm you. But we got a mission here in front of us in 20 days. Where there's early voting, vote. I don't care how you do it. You show up, we win. I'm showing up in Phoenix next week. A week from tomorrow, we're going to be on stage in Phoenix. Larry Elder and I will be on stage along with our pal Seth Leibson, part of the Battleground Tour. I did Seth's show yesterday afternoon. Had a great. He's one of my favorite guys in the world. He's so smart, and he's fun and funny and brilliant, actually. Seth Leibson, Mike Gallagher, Larry Elder. In Phoenix, a week from tomorrow, October 22nd. Come join us in person. For tickets, go to 960thepatriot.com. 960thepatriot.com. I want to get a little serious with you next hour. Today is Charlie Kirk's birthday. And I think you could make an argument that what happened to Charlie Kirk is reason enough for Republicans to win in 20 days. That and a whole lot more coming up.

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12: The Consumer Price Index, a broad measure of goods and services costs across the U.S. economy, rose a seasonally adjusted 0.6% for the month, putting the 12-month rate at 3.7%, the Bureau of Labor and Statistics reported Wednesday. Economists surveyed by Dow Jones expected respective gains of 0.6% and 3.6%. Stripping out volatile food and energy costs, so-called core CPI rose 0.3% for the month and was up 2.6% on an annual basis compared to respective estimates for 0.2% and 0.25%. Bernie Bennett, Washington.
11: And in response to stubborn inflation, next year's Social Security cost of living adjustment will come in at 3.6%. This is SRN News.
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15: 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We've got mostly sunny skies today and a high near 60 degrees.
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0: the wild world of D.C. politics to America's culture clash, brace yourself for the reality check you've been waiting for. The one and only Mike Gallagher.
2: I watched a New York City police detective hold a press conference where he detailed in excruciating detail how a couple of illegal immigrants repeatedly stabbed him. He survived amazingly. And he told the story of how he was off duty and he said to them in English and Spanish, presumably they spoke Spanish, that he was a police officer. And one would think that if you're trying to kill a police officer with a knife, you'd know there's consequences, and he thought that might help him. Well, it didn't. They stabbed him 9 times. Did everything they could do to kill this young hero NYPD detective. And finding out, of course, that these were illegals, and it happened in New York City, whose leadership invites illegals to seek sanctuary in that once great city, it made me so angry that we're even debating who's going to win in 20 days, Republicans or Democrats. It's hard to even comprehend that there are Democrats in New York who are willing to vote for these same scoundrels who have delivered this kind of violence on a silver platter. And they are a violent party. These sanctuary policies that Governor Hochul and Mayor Mamdani love have made violent crime spiral soar in places like New York. And it's not just New York, it's all over the country. Philadelphia, Los Angeles, go to Chicago. If you are a sanctuary city, Democrats, you got this cop's blood on your hands. And thank goodness he only bled. He didn't die. Charlie Kirk died. He would have been 33 years old today. What did Democrats do? Some of them had a normal human reaction, but some of them celebrated his assassination. To this day, they mock Charlie and Erica and Charlie's mom and dad. How painful it must be for his mom and dad and wife and kids to know that today Charlie would have been 33 years old. I can't believe that you need any more motivation to go to the polls and vote for Republicans. Maybe you'll do it for Charlie. I mean, what was the big term that Turning Point always uses? Chase ballots? Go chase the votes? Go track people down? Make sure you're registered? That's what Scott Pressler does? That's what so many people do who are warriors? Charlie was a warrior. His crime was he dared to go to college campuses and invite college kids to debate him. All he wanted to do was talk. I was talking to a guy yesterday. I met some guy named Andrew who's going to do some work in my home. And Andrew and I were talking about the state of the country. Andrew's a good Christian guy, big Charlie Kirk follower. And he said to me, I was just stunned at how many people around me thought that Charlie Kirk's murder, his assassination, was acceptable. He said it's not acceptable. And as somebody who followed Charlie, Andrew pointed out, all Charlie wanted to do was debate. But the left can't stand an effective voice. And he was killed. They shot him. Put a bullet in his neck. Did you see a lot of Democrats denouncing his assassination? Do you think the guy that killed him is a registered Republican? Who are you going to vote for? 20 days. I mean, for them, anything it takes to win. They glorify Luigi Mangione. They lift up illegal immigrants who commit violent crimes in America. They defend and excuse a heroic New York City police detective who gets stabbed 9 times by illegals who shouldn't have been here in the first place. And if the Democrats win in 20 days, they'll do everything they can to make it all come roaring back. Open borders. I was listening to Tara this morning in South Carolina on WORD. She played a clip of Abdul El-Sayed and how he is on record. Open borders. No customs and border patrol agents. No ICE. No border patrol. No. Open borders. They want to go back to the dark days of the Biden administration when millions of illegals came pouring across our border. What do we have now? A sealed border. I don't even like to say secure. It's sealed. Trump did that. Republican leadership accomplished that. And I mean zero. They have like zero illegals being admitted into the United States population. Zero. The border is closed for business. Cartels, illegals, kidnappers, murderers, drug traffickers. The border is closed. And Republicans did that. Democrats want to reverse that and go down the list from Tallarico to El-Sayed to Peggy Flanagan, all the way down the list. You look at their policies. They crave open borders. They long for the time when millions and millions of illegals came pouring into our country. And as I say all the time, as I mentioned to Seth Leibson last night in the conversation we had about the big Battleground Talkers event we're going to do next week in Phoenix, this is no longer policy debate. This isn't right versus left. This isn't Democrats versus Republicans. It's not even right versus wrong. It is good versus evil. We are seeing evil, and you have a chance to stamp it out. As this president is barnstorming the country, you've got a chance to save this country. We're going to see. 14 past the hour. Speaking of Phoenix, we're going to be there a week from tomorrow, October 22nd, on stage. Larry Elder and I will be joined by Seth Leibson, the wonderful host on 960 The Patriot. 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The Battleground Tour. Gallagher, Elder, on stage, together again a week from tomorrow in Phoenix. 960thepatriot.com. We'll see you there. Shouldn't Charlie Kirk's birthday, he would have been 33 today, shouldn't that be motivation enough for people to go to the polls and do the right thing at the ballot box? 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

0: Mike is in Columbia, South Carolina. How you doing today, Mike?
1: Hey, I'm doing good, Mike. I appreciate you taking my call. I just want to make a quick comment. I'm in total agreement with you on the officer, his bravery in New York, and also can't believe that what's going on is supported. But I recently heard that one of the things that Mondami is doing is they're not even scheduling new classes to put police officers through the academy. I'm retired law enforcement, and I can tell you, to miss a class or not schedule a class, it's a tremendous setback to that agency. And it's just another way they're continuing to maybe covertly defund the police. Just like to get your thoughts on that.
0: No, it's a great observation. And as retired law enforcement, you know this story too well. What Mamdani is doing to New York is so unimaginable. For example, over at Red State, ICE just dropped the data on the illegal immigrant detainers in New York. Now, New York City is officially a sanctuary city. As Bob Hogue over at Red State points out, the state pretends it's not, and yet New York State has multiple laws that restrict cooperation with ICE. So agents have to go into the streets to capture the criminal illegals. And you get the scene like the one from the other day when a 28-year-old illegal, Oscar Belgal, tried to run from authorities. He got shot during an incident. Knowing that New York refuses a lot of ICE detainers is one thing, but when you find out the actual number, it's astounding. Are you ready for this? New York officials, according to Red State, have spat in the faces of ICE. They have ignored 16,070 detainer requests since Trump began his second presidency in 2025. 16,000. Oh, and there were over 50,000 charges and crimes tied to those 16,000 individuals. Thanks a lot, Kathy Hochul. Thanks for nothing, Zohran. It's amazing. Since January 20th, 2025, New York has failed to honor over 16,000 ICE detainers. And these are not harmless, you know, immigrants yearning to breathe free. Crimes committed by these illegal migrants included, are you ready for this? 131 homicides, 132 kidnappings, 1,017 sexual offenses, 1,561 counts of driving under the influence, 1,631 burglaries, 2,198 weapons infractions. These crimes against these illegals also included over 9,500 assaults, and over 4,300 counts related to dangerous drugs. These are the perpetrators that Democrat leaders of New York and blue cities like them, and it's not just New York, it's Philly, it's Chicago, it's the Democrat-run sanctuary cities. They don't care about their citizens. They don't care about their own cities. They don't care about law-abiding people. All they care about is like robots robotically following the progressive socialist narrative. And I'm going to say this again. Knowing the circumstances of this off-duty NYPD cop, his left arm is still in a cast, stitches and scars available all over his body. He was assaulted in the middle of the day by two men on an e-bike in the Bronx in New York City. They were identified as D'Angelo Caraballo, a 25-year-old illegal from the Dominican Republic, 24-year-old Snyder Meja, who was also in the country illegally from the Dominican Republic. Both had prior arrest records in New York, but of course,

0: course, due to the Democrat policies, they were dumped right back onto the streets. They do not enforce immigration laws in New York or in just about any Democrat-run city in America. And I don't understand why our federal government doesn't turn the spigot off to every one of these damnable sanctuary cities with federal funding. It's the mystery of all mysteries to me. I don't get that at all. Turn it off. Cut it off. Don't give them a dime. Let them pay for their own disaster. Why should the taxpayers assist a cesspool city that wants illegals to roam the streets and stab and rape and murder and rob law-abiding citizens? There should be no other issue than the desire for Democrats like Abdul El-Sayed and Peggy Flanagan and all the rest of them who want open borders. There should be no other issue other than that one that should lead to a red wave in 20 days. Republicans should win in every state in America for no other reason than what Democrats want to do with the illegals that streamed into America under the Biden administration. You'd solve that problem real quick if you cut off the federal funding. I want you to hear the details of this hero officer, Detective Jose Mercedes, who almost died. 9 stab wounds thanks to a pair of illegal criminal thugs on the streets of New York. We'll go to the newsroom and get the latest from Roger P. Shulman coming up.
1: Bell to answer. One less.
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4: With SRN News, I'm Bob Agnew in Washington. The president was on the campaign trail yesterday in Alaska as he tried to woo voters to come out and make sure and vote for Republicans ahead of the midterm elections. He warned that if Democrats win in the upcoming contest, in his words, the country will be doomed. Meanwhile, the president will be giving remarks in 2 states today. As the midterms draw nigh, he begins in Las Vegas before heading on to Bullhead City, Arizona. New inflation numbers are out, and they have come in hotter than anticipated. anticipated. The consumer price index for September rose to a 12-month rate of 3.7%. Wall Street analysts had been expecting it to come in at 3.6, so a little disappointing. Soaring energy costs, meanwhile, are considered the biggest reason for the inflation uptick. Gasoline prices up 9.1%. Looking to Wall Street right now, the Dow is off by 49 points. The NASDAQ down about 16. This is SRN News.
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1: The internet is blowing up over the Trump AI video that shows him cavorting with the killer tiger. I didn't realize they put a soundtrack on Truth Social for the AI video. In the jungle, the mighty jungle, the lion sleeps. That Lorraine is not going to like that. That angry listener who thinks it's not funny. And of course, people that don't get Trump, they never think he's funny. Here's the dirty little secret. He is funny. Take it from somebody who has spent time with him. He's one of the funniest people you'll ever meet. And this video, if you haven't seen it and you want to laugh, and of course, this is a spinoff of that delusional poor guy that jumped into the lion or the tiger's enclosure in the UK last week, and everybody took a video of it, and the guy got mauled to death eventually. But at one point, the guy, before he got killed, took his index finger and he like pointed it at the tiger, this giant killer tiger, like to say, stop, no, no, bad kitty, bad kitty. And the giant tiger did kind of pull back a little bit, but tragically only briefly, and went on to maul the guy to death. Well, Trump put out a video showing him rolling around in the grass. Trump's got his blue suit on and his red, you know, power tie. and they're rolling around, and then Trump is laughing, and then they wind up both hugging each other at the end. And Trump's got a big smile on his face. And, of course, it looks – somebody just posted on X. I had to double-check to make sure that this wasn't posted on a parody account for Trump. Oh, no, no. This was posted on Trump's official Truth Social account with the Mighty Jungle, the soundtrack. And then he's rolling around, and it's a happy ending because they both are just hugging each other. But make no mistake, Trump does capture the tiger. He dominates because nobody beats President Trump. Wow. This is the time we're living through, you know? And it is bizarre. I admit it. It's the president. Kind of unusual. I also think it's unusual that there's not national outrage at this off-duty NYPD cop, Detective Jose Mercedes, who was nearly stabbed to death by two illegal immigrants from the Dominican Republic. And he held a press conference today. I saw it. I wanted to bring Roger P. Shulman, our newsman, in to bring us an update on this awful, awful story. You know, I guess with a bit of a happy ending, Roger, the cop survived, but not without a whole lot of injuries. He was stabbed 9 times, correct?
2: Yes, in the neck, arm, and leg. And even though he was stabbed all the time and he was bleeding profusely, he actually chased these guys 5 blocks while he was on 911 giving descriptions and telling people where they were going. And eventually they were captured, but he nearly died. This was a very serious situation. He looked good at the press conference, but he bled a lot and he realized that he was in pretty bad shape, and he eventually sat down and waited for EMS. It was a terrible situation. He could have very easily passed away.
1: He apparently told the attackers in English and in Spanish that I'm a police officer, and Roger, they didn't care.
2: They didn't care a bit. They showed up on an e-bike while he was cleaning out his car. He said it was a memento from his mother. It was very sentimental. He was a police officer, and they just grabbed it and attacked him multiple times with a knife. 9 times, and he was left bleeding and actually chased them 5. Imagine how far, 5 blocks. I don't know if I could run 5 blocks without being stabbed.
1: No kidding.
2: Amazing physical specimen. And he managed to get the description out and get aid and survive to talk about it, which is amazing. And these guys never should have been let out. They had already committed a crime. If you're an illegal alien and you're in New York City, you can do just about anything and get released without bond. It's just amazing in these sanctuary cities what's actually happening. It's shocking.
1: Well, that's the shocking part of this story. This happened in a city where these Democrat leaders welcome illegals into their city,
2: yeah,
1: to let them get away with whatever the heck they want to get away with. How does a Democrat like Zohran Mamdani or Kathy Hochul or any of the city council members or any of the members of the legislature, how do they show their faces after a near death like this of an NYPD detective? I mean, I would think that if they had any shame, they'd go into hiding.
2: They probably should. Well, we'll see what happens with the elections. I think a lot of Democrats even are getting fed up with what's going on and seeing the situation and seeing how far the Democratic Party has gone. I believe a lot of Republicans are going to show up this time just to prevent more of this sort of situation, because it's becoming all too common.
1: Well, we better. If we don't show up, then we're going to deserve everything we get. I mean, I'm not trying to be a smart aleck here, but if we show up, we win. We've talked about it many times, Roger. There's more of us than there are of them. And let's face it, the party has gone bonkers. The Democrat Party has gone berserk. And I'm so grateful for the common sense of people like Bill Maher, of all people. Saw him last night with Chris Cuomo, and he just kind of stunned. Let me play this clip here while I've got you on the line here. We got Roger from the newsroom.
2: Okay.
1: Here's Bill Maher with News Nation's Chris Cuomo last night as they were talking about the midterm elections 20 days away.
3: Do you believe that if Trump takes a beating, the party takes a beating, is that the same thing as saying that the Democrats made the case to the American people?
4: Absolutely not. They have not renounced their crazy at all. In fact, they're going full steam ahead. That's why I'm so worried about 2028. And a lot of the far left will take it, Trump's loss, they will misinterpret it as a recommendation for what they're trying to do. You know, the whole thing with communism, and it is communism. I know Trump says it. That doesn't mean it's wrong. When you talk about taking over the means of production and taking over all the private industries, that's communism, folks. You can look it up. All this stuff, the Democrats can put this to the side for this election, even though they will be having these sort of internal debates. But you see that the same wing of the party is very circumspect at how much they criticize this, because they know there's just so much energy on that side.
1: Roger, he's right. The crazies have energy. There's no question about it. There's a lot of enthusiasm for crazy. But the question becomes, will the American people writ large reject that crazy?
2: If they get out and vote, yes, the ones who really know what's going on. A lot of these younger people who did not know what the communist world was like in the 80s and 90s, they weren't even born yet. They think it looks good, and they are concerned about the inability to buy a home and that sort of thing and the high prices. But if you know what communism is really like, you're not going to fall for this stuff. It's not a pleasant thing. And hopefully we'll have the people turn out and straighten this situation out. But who knows what's going to happen?
1: That's right. I had a reporter ask me that same question. What do you think is going to happen? I said, look, I know what's going to happen if we turn out. If we show up, we're going to win.
2: Yeah.
1: And it's going to be infuriating if we lose the House or the Senate, and we see a terrible turnout. So let's just keep fighting the good fight here, my friend. Roger P. Shulman joining us from the newsroom. Thank you, sir. Look, to me, a couple of things just stand out on this October 14th. Charlie Kirk's birthday and the near-stabbing death of this police officer, this detective, in New York City. You're going to vote for a Democrat? Really? I don't think so. I like our chances.

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4: 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Our Constitution protects a free people, but our Constitution cannot create a moral people. It cannot create self-restraint. That's up to us.
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1: I was listening to you talk about Kelly Clarkson, and you said you used a word over this back and forth she's got going on with the Brooklyn shop, and you're right. It's unnerving because it's so out of character for her.
2: Yeah,
1: it seems weird that she's being so angry about a bird she didn't get to buy. And it's just odd. And, of course, I should be smart in bringing up Kelly Clarkson, considering my past. But that you made me think about my story with her. And for people who don't know, again, I made a stupid offhanded remark about her weight with Chris Wallace years ago. Somebody wrote about it. It went all over the place, and it blew up, and it was awful. And what I was upset about was I knew that would get back to her because it was everywhere. And I apologized profusely. And, you know, I said, look, no, unequivocally, I said, look, stupid of me. I'm in no position to make any observation about anybody else's personal appearance. I'm ashamed, and I'm sorry. And all the criticism stopped, and it was like, Great. It's
2: over. The power of a sincere apology.
1: Right. So you said something about Kelly this morning. You said she should apologize to the store.
2: Correct.
1: How interesting. So here we go. I'm hearing something.
2: I don't even know what that is.
1: Sorry, you hear that? Is on your end or my end?
2: Yeah, just a little. Kind of weird. Somebody on a barrel sitting next to you. Yeah. The reason for the apology.
1: You know, go ahead. Yeah. What does that do, though? Then
2: it de-escalates. It de-escalates. And I also called for the store to apologize with one of those "we're the store, customer is always right" with an asterisk. If we were misunderstood, we apologize for even remotely making you think like you were being devalued. We just want you to know that you're welcome here. It was a big misunderstanding about some stupid bird on the wall that did have a price tag on it. That's what it would cost to get another one because they want to keep that one to use it for little shows, animatronic bird shows in that stupid store. But what she did, even if somebody was a genuine jerk to her, even if they were in the wrong, if that employee misbehaved, you don't mobilize your 8 million followers to destroy a business.
1: Have you ever done this to a business?
2: No.
1: You wouldn't consider it?
2: Not at all. I take it up with them particularly. I leave reviews sometimes, but almost always positive reviews. I figure any good business can have a bad day, and so I'm not generally going to leave a bad review even if I don't have the best experience. The main statement I make in life, if I have a bad experience as a business, is to never show up again. That's my silent statement.
1: I mean, it wouldn't cross my mind to go on the air and trash a local business. I mean, I might make a comment about an airline, perhaps, or something where you know it's not going to really hurt them, but a local mom-and-pop business trying
2: to... Here's what drove her. I understand the accelerant here in this firestorm. She thought she was getting what we call the pretty woman treatment. Julia Robertson, pretty woman. It's like, well, little lady, you can't afford that. Let us show you something that's more your speed. She thought that's what was being done to her. The store says, no, that bird wasn't for sale. We'll get you one. We got something sort of like it over here that's $2,000 instead of $15,000. And she thought she was being disrespected and devalued. She thought
1: whatever.
2: That's not a fun thing. But even if that's the case, you don't mobilize your 8 million Pitbull followers to go after
1: Whitman. Whatever they did, it really, really infuriated her because she has to know that she's portrayed as this nice lady, this nice, wonderful, beloved singer. She had to know there'd be this kind of fallout. She had to know there'd be pushback, and she didn't care.
2: Why?
1: No.
2: She
1: can't be stupid.
2: She's not stupid. It is tunnel vision.
1: No.
2: It is when you're,
1: no.
2: I don't think for a
1: Are you kidding me? Baloney. Nope. Mark, these Mark, they're so image conscious. Are you kidding me? They have everything. Every move they make, they know what they're doing. They got teams of publicists.
2: Right. But do you think people- that Kelly Clarkson, who is probably pretty well a genius at managing her magnificent, upstanding image, is going to knowingly do something that will erode that image in a day?
1: I don't think she cared. I don't think she minded.
2: I think she had a blind spot. She was so angry at this stupid store.
1: And she still She still hasn't. She's doubled down. She hasn't backed off. She is very conscientious of the backlash. Nah, I think she saw it coming. Whatever it is, she just got into a rage and she didn't care. She didn't care about the pushback. And I don't know what her stage of her career. Does she still have the talk show?
2: She wrapped up the talk show because she moved to New York first because she enjoyed living in New York better than Los Angeles.
1: Right.
2: And wrapped up the talk show just a few months ago with a final episode. I'm crying like a baby because she. I just love her. I'm so proud of her as a local girl, so amazed by her talent and so taken with her personality. So I come at this with a default setting of love for her, which is what makes it so baffling that she would turn into such a bee at this store.
1: She got good and ticked off. Anyway, let's talk a little bit about Ilhan Omar because this story is crazy.
2: Yep.
1: She apparently... Officially, the allegation goes she changed her birth date in the public records in 2019, which could be the reason for the raid. The one-year age difference is a huge difference because it's the difference between her being a legal citizen or not.
2: Mm-hmm.
1: Her original birth date and her place was listed in the official Minnesota records as October 4th, 1981, in Somalia for all the years she was in the Minnesota house. She never challenged it, right?
2: Mm-hmm.
1: She now... changed it, and they changed her birth date to October 4th, 1982.
2: Mm-hmm.
1: Well, that means she would have been ineligible to legally become a U.S. citizen in the year 2000, which, frankly, is going to make it a very easy path for denaturalization. If she's denaturalized, she can't serve in the U.S. Congress, and she could be subject to deportation.
2: How far are we going to take this? You said, I think it was yesterday or day before yesterday, words from Mike Gallagher's mouth, we can't deport a sitting congresswoman, to which I thought, why not?
1: We're going to wheel out a guy in a wheelchair and execute him on pay-per-view.
2: Yes, why not?
1: Well,
2: you know what? No, we're not. I bet we're not. I'm 100% with you. The live stream idea is in the process of going away.
1: Nope.
2: But with Ilhan Omar, you've got your immigration status, the marrying the brother thing, which has never really been proven or totally debunked. And then the whole notion of her net worth. Everybody in Congress has to file financial statements. And at one point, she was worth, and they have these enormous swaths. They don't ask exactly how much are you worth. They give massive windows, and they say, check one of these off. And one of them was between $6 and $30 million. They checked that box because her husband is a very, very well-to-do consultant.
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1: That's a wrap for a Wednesday. Thanks for joining us. We'll do it again tomorrow. Have a terrific day. Be safe and keep fighting the good fight. I'm Mike Gallagher. God bless America.

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8: With SRN News, I'm Bob Agnew in Washington. President Trump headed to be on the campaign trail again today in two states ahead of the midterm elections. Monica Nelson takes a look at his agenda.
9: Trump will start the day in Las Vegas before heading to Arizona for a rally in Bullhead City to promote GOP governor candidate Andy Biggs. The president will then head to Montana for a rally with congressional candidate Aaron Flint. Trump also plans to hold rallies in Kentucky, Kansas, and North Carolina ahead of the midterm elections. I'm Monica Nelson.
8: The president told a crowd in Wasilla, Alaska on Tuesday, if Democrats win the midterms, their state is in real trouble.
10: They will destroy everything that we've built. We've built something in Alaska as an example. That's nobody's ever seen anything like it. They will destroy it.
8: New inflation numbers are out and have come in a little hotter than anticipated. The consumer price index for September rose to a 12-month rate of 3.7%. More on these stories at srnnews.com.
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21: It is the Marlowe Show. I'm glad you're here. As usual, a busy one today. I've got an unbelievable Cornell update heading your way. They've reacted to the train ho accusations in the most absurd way possible. I'll explain that. We have another incident of a woman murdering her family, because you knew that was going to be a phenomenon, and it is. Trump is rallying again, and he did a great job. And plus, if you are on Medicaid, Medicare Advantage, or anyone in your life is on it, it is at stake in this election right now. And we're going to have an interview where we break down what that could mean for you and why it is all the more reason to get involved. Some election updates, of course, heading your way. But I'll start with some not good news. The CPI number, which is the Consumer Price Index, it is one of the top inflation gauges around. We saw a huge jump in inflation, and this is timed horrifically for Republicans to try to control the Congress, which has caused a lot of rumblings in Washington that Republicans are already writing off the House at this point, which is kind of tough, because if you think about all the redistricting efforts that were done by a lot of Republicans in a lot of red states to try to make sure that we even pad our numbers a little bit heading into the election, it does bode very poorly when you see these numbers. We're now 3.7% inflation year over year, and there is no way to candy coat it, ladies and gentlemen. That is a bad number. And the Fed's target is 2%, and there was hope that it would be well beneath that just as recently as last December. When I sat with the Treasury Secretary in the cash room of the Treasury Department, and he walked me through exactly how that was going to come to be, and we are now at 0.6% inflation in a single month. So just within the last month, things are now, unless you got a 0.6% raise in the last month, you got poorer. And that is sad. That is sad to note this. It is a reality, and a lot of it is tied to energy and gas prices, which are still, despite commerce going through Strait of Hormuz, gas is up 9.1% this month alone. 9.1%. I have to tell you, that's how it feels living out here in the biggest gas state, and I have the biggest cars on the road, the most expensive gas state, the state that is most dependent on Iran for oil of all the states, California. It's pretty brutal. It is pretty brutal out there. I will add a little touch of good news here, with grocery prices are actually down 0.1%. Prescription drug prices dropped 1.2% and are actually down 4.5% from a year ago. This is historic, this is unprecedented, and this is a massive accomplishment for Donald Trump, who had negotiated most favored nations drug pricing with all of the drug conglomerates, which is amazing. And he was able to leverage the fact that America is the most powerful market in the world and the most innovative, that to try to make sure that we're getting the best prices in the Western world. And we are now 4.5% down from a year ago. That is awesome. Appliances are unchanged. So this is tends to be the trend with technology, is that when there's a physical component to the technology, it does seem to prices drop over time. So appliances did not go up, and furniture is down. So some stuff is positive, but and it's probably not so bad that we're going to see the Fed hike yet, but they will probably hike in December. That's what they're on track for. So none of this is good. It's all bad news. And why? The biggest reason is the war in Iran, which you guys who've stuck with me and been with me on the show, I've been lightly approving of the war, and I understand it. And it is just still too abstract for normal Americans to see that the threat of Iran getting a nuclear weapon and deploying a nuclear weapon, unless you are a religious consumer of conservative talk radio, I would be stunned if a lot of people were buying that argument. And it might be true, and I believe in the president, and I support the president in his desire to try to actually neutralize the Iranian threat, which is a legitimate threat, continues to be a threat, and not just to the world and America, but its own people. I got a story on that later on in the show. But inflation was coming down, and gas prices are now the biggest driver of the inflation. And for us to suggest that this is temporary, well, it's kind of dishonest, because it's been temporary since February. So we're a long way into this. And so now when temporary is now 8 months, is that temporary? Does that still count as temporary? It doesn't mean that if Trump was accurate that Iran was on the verge of getting a nuke, and they would have used it, which is quite possible that they would have used it. It also would have meant a nuclear arms race in the region, which none of us wanted to see that. Then was it still worth it? Sure, probably in the end, but it's just going to be very, very tough when one of the things that ushered in the Republican majorities in both houses of Congress in the presidency in 2024 was the Bidenflation, and then now we got inflation that is not Biden numbers, but are increasingly putting pressure on American families. It is very, very bad news just a couple of weeks from the election. A quick update on the Iran war. We're watching very closely at Breitbart and I think a lot of the media on what's going on with the Houthis. The Houthis are continuing to pummel the Saudis, which are trying to strike back at the Houthis and their refueling stations in Yemen, but they're just getting bombed regularly. And all this is really bad for business. And I think this does relate to these numbers. The Houthis are directly targeting Mohammed bin Salman's ambitions of becoming part of what we call at Breitbart, the respectable country club, like the countries that are known as respectable. Saudi Arabia has gone to a lot of effort since Trump's first administration try to do that. And the Trump government has been inclined to work with them on stuff. And their response militarily, though, has been very weak, as I've talked about in the show, though not recently, pretty weak. And they're not getting a ton of also help in the region. I'm looking at countries like Pakistan and Turkey, completely MIA from helping on any of this. And all these other Gulf states are really not pitching in at all, which has been one of the themes, is that the world just seems like, for whatever reason, is just content to have America basically be the world's policeman, which is very odd because Americans increasingly getting skeptical of being the world's policeman. Now it seems like the rest of the world is content to allow us to do that, which is very strange and not necessarily great. But one thing that's interesting here is nobody seems to be blaming Iran for all this, even though Iran obviously has supplied the Houthis with weapons. It seems like this is missing a lot of context in a lot of the media outlets I read, international and big box establishment American brands. All of these are not really acknowledging that Iran is behind this. This is all Iran, and Iran continues to be very bad actors on the world stage. The Wall Street Journal had a big story out today where they had some anonymous source saying that the Chinese are arming the Houthis. But you guys got to note this, Wall Street Journal, a lot of their international coverage, I completely ignore because they do the thing where it's anonymous sources. It's all anonymous sources. There's nothing that is on the record that indicates there's no data. There's no documents that makes you feel like that this is true. And I just don't necessarily see the logic that China is going to help the Houthis bomb a Belt and Road Initiative partner, which is Saudi Arabia. So I don't see why China would do that. And so I don't know, but that's what Wall Street Journal is reporting. Maybe it's true. I bring it to your attention in case I'm wrong, but I didn't look at that article and think that this is really making a compelling case here that that's really happening. But it is a fraught, it is a perilous region. It continues to pose problems electorally for the president, so he's going to have to do his level best to try to change the conversation to other stuff. And he's been successful in doing that in a lot of ways. And I got a lot of cuts to share with you that I'll start playing after the break. I'll play one now because this is a perfect example of what he's been doing. I'm talking about low IQ Somalis. Can we play cut six? This is from his rally, which was in Alaska, which I'll talk to you about why he was there in a moment. But play cut six, please, guys.
10: Look at what's going on with Somalia. In Minnesota, Somalia. Somalia came in and fleeced us. Low IQ. They came in and they fleeced Minnesota. What they did to that state, they've destroyed it.
21: Yeah, that's just talking about low IQ Somalians. I mean, it's so triggering to the multiculturalist crowd. And this is the whole thing with the Ilhan Omar, the raid of her. It gets us talking about stuff that's more productive for Republicans and conservatives right now. Now, I hope something comes of it. I did spend a little more time digging into what this could all be about, but it really is that missing $30 million that, and also apparently she lied about her birthday. She had documents changed so that she changed her birth year. I don't know what that was about, but that's part of the investigation. But she had a business generating $30 million. The government looked into it, and then overnight it was gone. It's obviously very suspicious that that would be the case. Almost 100% chance that there was something fraudulent going on there. And not to mention the weird marriage to the brother, which may have been illegal and it may have jeopardized her immigration status. So could she get denaturalized? And if she gets denaturalized, could she still remain a U.S. congresswoman? I don't know the answer to that. All this is awesome to talk about and way better to talk about than the inflation numbers. And Trump has done whether or not his hand was involved in this directly or not, I still think it's a positive thing that this has come up now. One thing that's positive that you can do for your health is use red light therapy. It's one thing that I do. It is keeping me fresh. It is helping my recuperation, my recovery, so that I can hit it hard in the gym, which I've been doing. 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

0: 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Pen to my wall. We had fun yesterday talking about how the left is trying to discuss nonstop Shane Gillis's jokes about women dressing like whores at the gym. And I found this darkly humorous that I saw a headline in the Daily Mail that an Iranian woman who's 23 is got sentenced to death for blasphemy over a social media post that insulted the prophet. So I'm curious to see how many homosexual Hollywood actors are going to make a TikTok video explaining why this is such a bad thing, or they're going to focus all their efforts on a straight white American comedian making a obvious point that women are dressing very, very provocatively at the gym these days. It's a business. It's literally a business. There is a mom in my neighborhood who is a professional. I'm just going to say it. She's a professional gym whore. She is. She goes to the gym and she takes photos of her behind at the gym. And she's got 1.8 million followers on Instagram. And who even knows on TikTok? Because I don't really use TikTok very much. I'm on it, though. I try to post some stuff there. If you guys are on that platform or your kids are, you can. I asked John Cassio, who does my clips, I asked him to put the stuff up there. I don't know if anyone's watching them. I got a feeling when I go on rants about how it's destroying the world that they'll figure out a way to make sure the algorithm doesn't promote my stuff. So I don't think I've got a great shot there. But we've got literally the Iranian government, who we don't want to fight wars with Iran. That would be terrible because gas prices will go up, even though we hate fossil fuels. But they want to kill women because they're posting on social media. And then in America, we are very upset that anyone would make a joke about women who take provocative pictures of themselves at the gym and then post them online for clout. We're so lost. It really is dark. This is what I'm saying about how if you're on the internet too much, things get very bad. Things get very bad. You will start losing a lot of faith in humanity. I will say one thing that is also breaking news I want to address, and there's no easy segue to this, but so Pope Leo found to have lung cancer, and I got mixed opinions on Leo. He says some stuff I love and some stuff I don't love, which has been typical of popes for the last decade and a half. But I asked Mrs. Dr. Marlowe as well as other cancer doctors in my life, and it sounds like this particular type of cancer, the adenocarcinoma, if you catch it early and you can excise it, the prognosis is very good. So there's a lot of articles buzzing around, and well, maybe he doesn't have longevity on his side. There's nothing so far that would indicate that the Pope at 71 right now is going to have any sort of reduction in life expectancy at this point. So maybe there's stuff that we don't know, and we don't know if he's going to undergo additional treatment. He probably will have to have a little bit. But overall, if you're able to catch this one quick and you're able to excise it, that you can do very well. He's going to have a part of one of his lungs is going to be missing some parts of it, but you can still do very well. I don't know if that's going to help his tennis game. He's a big tennis guy. But overall, this is if you're reading any doom and gloom on this one, then it might be premature. I might be premature on this, and I offer that as what I consider to be good news. I was mentioning Minnesota earlier before because Trump was making fun of the low IQ Somalians. And this is something that I do hope resonates with Minnesota voters, type of people who might need to come off the sidelines and vote for the very cool Michelle Tafoya, our former colleague here at Salem, who is I think, great person and would be a great representative for the state. Not a wild right winger, is someone who really just is anti-woke person, which is a great positioning. And she's going up against a woman named Paula Poundstone, who is the candidate for the Democrats. Can you play cut 10, please? This is Miss Poundstone.
1: My daughter is already growing up with fewer rights than I had, fewer rights than my mom had.

0: fewer rights than my grandmother had, and I am not okay with that. It is unacceptable. Three generations of women who fought to move us forward. And the fourth is growing up in a country that is being dragged backwards. I refuse to let us lose another generation of progress.
1: I've been corrected. Ombudsman Daniel got in my ear and said apparently her name is Peggy Flanagan and not Paula Poundstone. Paula Poundstone is a comedian who was apparently had a moment in the sun 20 years ago and looks exactly the same. Spitting image. So easily I got that confused. But can you believe that's an ad? That's an actual ad. We got the super lame piano music in the background, super melodramatic. She's reading a script. Does she name a single right that women have lost? Is there one right that's gone? Does she have an example of what's the right? The Supreme Court overturned Roe versus Wade, which is the woman's right to slaughter her children in the womb without any sort of encumbrance upon her. And so there's been more abortion since then because of telemedicine and because of abortion pills. There's actually been more abortion since then. So it's one of these things where I can't think of a single right that she's missing. Will this work in a time where the election is about affordability, national security, immigration? I certainly hope not. We'll be right back with more. You ask if I love you.
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4: 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From the JTR Roofing Weather Center, we've got mostly sunny skies.
5: With SRN News, I'm Bob Agnew. In Washington, the annual inflation rate is up a little more than expected in the latest report. It came out today from the Consumer Department. The Consumer Price Index came out today. And the September number rose to a 12-month rate of 3.7%. Wall Street analysts had been expecting it to come in just a little lower at 3.6. President Trump said to hold rallies in two states today with the midterm elections in mind. The president begins his day in Las Vegas before heading on to Bullhead City, Arizona, for a rally where Congressman Andy Biggs, that's a Republican nominee there, in the state's governor's race will also be on hand. Democrats would appear to be ahead of Republicans in a new Gallup poll on the economy and favorability ahead of the midterms. The poll released yesterday showed 43% of respondents favoring Democrats and just 35% supporting Republicans. About 50% of independents in the poll prefer Democrats. This is SRN News.
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0: all the Poundstone fans coming out of the woodwork saying, do not besmirch Paula Poundstone by comparing her to Peggy Flanagan. And I feel pretty owned there. That's true. I really don't mean to disrespect Poundstone relative to Peggy Flanagan. Such an absurd comment that women are going backwards. It's such a bummer, too. This is another thing that I feel like we've got to capitalize on, is the left are just total bummers. Shane Gillis makes a joke. Everyone's offended. Peggy Flanagan says that things are getting so much worse for women all the time. It's just not true. It's like, I'm not going to tell my girls that. I'm going to tell my girls this is the best time ever to be an American, to be alive. We are so lucky to be here at this exact moment. And you can make the most of it. It's not even that hard. It just have a little bit of discipline and have a little bit of spunk and personality, and the world's your oyster. Cornell is now banning all fraternity house parties for the rest of the year in response to train hose rape allegations from 2 years ago. So half the people aren't even there anymore who were on the campus, period. Most of the main alleged rapists have already been expelled or have left the school. And that fraternity was shut down completely. So what is the point of banning frat parties? It is completely nonsensical. It does not relate. It will not stop a single rape at Cornell University to do this. But I'll tell you what it will do, which is great, is it makes the left again seem like bummers. It makes the campuses seem stupid. What's the point of going to college if you can't go to these parties? And I'm not a frat guy. I didn't join a frat. I was invited to join one, and I didn't join because it's not my thing. It's like big groups of people who are, you know, teeming with hormones. That wasn't my scene. Not into it. And I don't care on a personal level for frats and frat life. I have no dog in this fight. The dog in the fight that I have is to try to use this as an opportunity to dismantle the corrupt university system, which is a closed system where it's very hard to get new accreditation, and there are a handful of these universities that have outsized power in our culture because a lot of people from good American families try to send their kids there. They pay too much money. The government subsidizes a bunch of it, and they become breeding grounds for leftists, for people who hate our country. And it's all money, donor money, that goes into Democrats who put forward people like Peggy Flanagan. So that's what this is all about. But just think about how just totally useless that move is. Totally useless move, as usual. That's how the university reacts. Years later, you're going to ban frat parties for the year. I was noting what's going to happen if the Democrats somehow manage to win in November, and they're in the driver's seat now. Are you all sitting down for this one? The Democrats are reportedly preparing a major wave of congressional investigations into the Trump administration and tech corporations. So they're going to keep riding the AI, anti-AI sentiment, try to get to the White House that way by 2028. They feel like they got an angle. They think they got an angle. Oh, man. A train hose lawyer is now saying that she is experiencing classic symptoms of delayed recognition, calling it a textbook response to sexual assault. I'll tell you, here's another thing that's possible here. I'm a pretty big advocate for trying to settle down and get married and not playing the field when you're young. As I noted, I met my wife when she was a junior in high school. I was a senior in high school, and we've been together ever since. We had our 14th wedding anniversary yesterday. It's been very blissful, and marriage is you put in work. It's not like it's the easiest thing for every family, and you see why the divorce rates are very high. But for me, it's been a true blessing and a treat to get to have a nice marriage, and a lot of it was because I was dating for marriage starting in high school. And I know that sounds very quaint to people, but I would like to check in on how it's going. Well, I need to have my whore phase at college, and then let's see what happens. That's not going well. It's not working. So maybe when you start seeing people who initiate what they refer to, forgive the language, but this is her language, a gangbang, and then years later decide that that was a rape, maybe that's a message to young men to maybe tone it down a little bit as well with the promiscuity. And even though women, because of this latest feminist movement, because of the Call Her Daddy podcast, women are sending this signal that they're very available for all sorts of meaningless casual sex, which is not a thing, I don't think, for the vast majority of women. I think maybe a few of them, but the vast majority, I don't really think that's a real thing. I think that's a concoction of our modern media. And so if women are doing that, and that sends a signal to men, it's game on. Well, maybe this is a message to men, maybe it shouldn't be game on. Maybe you should get focused on locking in when you're younger. and trying to start building those foundational building blocks for a meaningful life, which includes God, it includes service, it includes career, and ideally it includes having a stable monogamous marriage. So that's the sort of thing that I think if we started shooting for that at a younger age, probably be a little happier, because we're trying it the other way and we're getting very, very unhappy. So, all right, let's go back to some of these Trump clips I've been sitting on, because he was in Alaska, which is a noteworthy race because the Democrats are putting up a woman named Mary Peltola, who is, it seems like, a very not nice person. She had huge turnover in her congressional office because she was not fun to work with. And the Democrats have pulled a dirty trick where there's two people named Dan Sullivan on the ballot. There's the incumbent senator, Dan Sullivan. Seems like a good guy. I'm going to try to get him on the show between now and the election. I interviewed him when I was filling in for Hugh Hewitt recently, and that was great, great conversation. But they got another guy named Dan Sullivan to run to confuse the voters, and it really could come down to that. It could be that close of a race. And let's see Trump hitting her yesterday. Cut five, please.
1: So Dan Sullivan's radical left Democrat opponent, Mary Peltola. I hear she's a whack job, by the way. And I read this story that she's crazy or wacky or nasty or something, but she's crazy. I hear crazy. Is it crazy that I read? Mary Peltola worked hand in hand with crooked Joe Biden to viciously crush Alaska Energy, including ANWR. And the production was brought all the way down to just a fraction of the levels that we got used to, driving your energy bills up, your food costs up, your transportation through the roof. Everything went up. You know, they blame me. They caused the highest prices in history, and then they start screaming, affordability.
0: Yeah, it's true. It's good stuff. I hope more people hear it. I got one more from Trump that I want to play, because this is a important closing message. Cut seven, please.
1: They want to give 25 million illegal aliens. Many of them should never be here. They want to give them amnesty. We're not going to let that happen. Or you can defeat the Democrat communists and vote for more money in your pockets, bigger paychecks for your families, much lower taxes, less crime, booming Alaska energy, and no amnesty for illegal aliens.
0: No legal aliens, no amnesty. Just, it is a beautiful thing, because despite the fact that I constantly have to bring you a mixed bag of news and headlines every day, just the thought that the president of the United States would be able to say this, given that after 2012, after Mitt Romney lost, the entire Republican Party put out a memo suggesting that the key to winning races is amnesty. We need to amnesty illegal aliens. And now that it is just to raucous cheers, President of the United States saying we're never going to do that. It's a good thing. And we got to keep that in mind, especially because do we really want to endure the whole election, the whole 2 years until the general election, one investigation, one impeachment after the next? Sherrod Brown, who is running for Senate again in Ohio, said that if he wins, he will block every single Trump judicial nominee, regardless of their qualifications. This is a new phenomenon in American life. I go through this in Breaking the Law. I encourage everyone to read all my books, because I put a lot of work in them. They're thoughtfully done. I promise you that, and you will learn a lot. But I go through this as a new phenomenon where the judiciary is purely partisan. And so we can't get anyone through if a guy like Brown, who's supposed to be somewhat of a moderate, is saying, it doesn't matter qualifications, I'm not approving anyone. So that's what's at stake. And so get your friends off the sidelines, get your family members off the sidelines, because it really is the whack jobs who want amnesty and want to just purely be obstructionist. So many investigations are going to go down that are going to just completely distract the entirety of the public. I'm seeing some stuff, though, that is on the political front lightly encouraging. The Senate race in Texas, tightening, where I do think Paxton's going to win. I think there's a big poll bias for Tallarico in this, but that race, Tallarico's trending the wrong way, Paxton trending the right way. So I maintain optimism in that race. Also, seeing some polls out of New York showing that well within single digits for the governor's race. Kathy Hochul, uniquely, I would say, unlikable amongst Democrats. Just really, I don't know what her constituency is. It seems like a far-left Democrats find her to be insufficiently woke, and everyone else finds her pretty retarded. And so I'm not shocked she's not doing very well, but if it's really a 4 or 5 point race, which is a possibility, it certainly suggests we're not going to see a blue wave. But we got to try to do what we can to make sure that the Democrats do not get a majority. Do I have my, I guess I don't have my, I had a Trump clip of him. He's making some funny jokes. But one thing that I will note is that we got another mom stabbing her husband and son. They were at a popular resort that was, what was this resort? I had this in front of me. Great Wolf Lodge. Killed husband and son. And I will tell you, the name of this woman made me think of something that some of you will know this bit from the Adam Carolla show. But the name of the woman is Metallica Rose Harrison. Metallica Rose Harrison. And the Adam Carolla bit I'm thinking of is definitely not a Jew. Definitely not a Jew, Metallica Rose Harrison. It's a that is one thing I know for sure about this person. I'm in a position where I'm forced to make jokes about this stuff because it is just so unreal that we're witnessing this. And of course, it was inevitable after the Lindsey Clancy reaction that a lot of moms that are either over or under medicated and are just in this environment where now maybe it's okay to kill your family. And they just keep getting crazier. This is a woman named Jamie West, a Democrat running for Fayette County Council in Indiana. This clip has to be seen to be believed, so you're going to miss some of the visuals because the visuals are unreal. But please play cut nine, please, gentlemen.
2: They call you names. You know, sheriff's nephew threatened to blow my head off. But, you know, what are you going to do?
3: Well, that brings us to your opportunity to say just a few last words to the voters.
2: Hmm. We have guns too.
3: All right.
0: And so she goes on even to say that she wants to, she wants to fire all the Republicans. She doesn't even talk to them. She doesn't like them. We have guns too. She's threatening to kill Republicans. And when you're seeing, again, the white women, the middle-aged white women on a run similar to Sabali's, it's just some really bad runs. And that Caltech basketball team, those are the three worst runs going on right now. But basically threatening that I'm going to kill Republicans if you elect me? I got to stop smiling. Why am I smiling at this stuff? This is just truly, truly, truly awful. All this is awful. We're running against some very awful people. Okay, one thing, though, that I do to treat myself after a long day of the news and all sorts of horrible news stories I need to present to all of you and report on at Breitbart News is I grill. I grilled last night, and I did the burgers, and I got the burgers going, and I get my onions and my jalapenos, and I use my grilly. It's a little contraption. It goes on your grill and allows for you to grill vegetables. You can do corn. You can do potatoes. Really good with the fries if you get the fries going. You could use it for meat as well, and it allows for you to rotate for even cooks. You don't need a ton of oil, so I think it's very Maha. I think it makes the food taste really nice. And the cleanup is super simple. It is something that anyone who likes grilling in your life will benefit from this because it will save them some time. And it makes it a little easier to make some of your favorite dishes with no mess. It's called My Grilly, Grilly with an I-E. So it was invented by the My Grilly guy, who is a very good guy. I met him. And they have a 40% off promotion right now. If you go to mygrilly.com/Alex, My Grilly with an I-E, mygrilly.com/Alex, get the 40% off. And you'll enjoy trying this. And it makes a great Christmas gift as well.
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9: 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Adams wrote, "Our Constitution was made only for a moral and religious people. It is wholly inadequate to the government of any other." Adams understood that self-government depended on much, much more than the document itself. It depended and was guided by faith, by virtue, by responsibility, and above all, by self-restraint. Because government can enforce laws, but it cannot create character. Our Constitution protects a free people, but our Constitution cannot create a moral people. It cannot create self-restraint. That's up to us.
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12: B1.
0: All right, very pleased to welcome Taylor Keeney to the show. She's the spokesperson for Medicare Advantage Majority. And Taylor, I want to talk about Medicare. I want to talk about how this affects my audience, which it does. We talk about healthcare issues and financial issues on the show a lot. This ties into both. So you had a background in Republican politics, and then you shifted to nonprofit sector. And you're a mom, and you've got younger children, but you also have aging parents. And this is something that a lot of people in the audience are going through. And so you moved into the Medicare Advantage field. And tell me about what you guys are doing exactly and how that could affect the people who are listening to the show right now.
13: Absolutely. Medicare Advantage Majority is a coalition of Medicare beneficiaries, their caregivers, healthcare providers, and community leaders. And we are all about protecting and strengthening Medicare Advantage. It's a program that 35 million seniors in our country use. So the majority of people on Medicare are on Medicare Advantage. So it's incredibly important to us that we are strengthening the program, but also ensuring that a program is there for these 35 million seniors and people with disabilities who depend on it for quality and affordable care. You referenced that I'm a mom, but also have aging parents. And I remember my parents having that Medicare discussion and what they were going to do. And then when my dad retired and enrolling in Medicare for the first time. And so it's such a huge issue and one that's incredibly important going into the midterms.
0: Yeah, it is. And I want to key in on the fact that we have an aging populace in general. And this is something that people are living for a long time, and they're not necessarily entirely healthy for that time, but people are around. And I feel like this is a huge factor into so many things in our politics and in the way we're just going to run our society. And it's time to start getting informed on some of this stuff. And I just feel like general awareness about some of these issues is lower than it really should be. But how does Medicare Advantage fit from your perspective into the broader conversations about health policy and senior care right now?
13: Absolutely. The senior demographic is the largest growing demographic in our country. And more than half of Medicare eligible Americans have chosen Medicare Advantage and rely on Medicare Advantage. So when we're talking about policy and programs in D.C. or across the country, it's incredibly important that the conversations start with Medicare and particularly Medicare Advantage. The cool thing about Medicare Advantage is that they look at the conversation differently, that they're making sure that we're focused on preventive care and care coordination and supplemental benefits to help keep seniors healthy and out of the hospital, which helps reduce costs downstream and reduce costlier things like hospital stays and reactive care. And so when we're talking about how do we cut costs or how do we make healthcare more affordable, it's incredibly important that Medicare Advantage is a first part of those conversations.
12: Try to contextualize for people who maybe aren't in a situation where people are on Medicare in their life. Why is this so important to keep this stuff funded?
13: 35 million seniors rely on Medicare Advantage. And so when you're looking at that, over half the population that's on Medicare is using Medicare Advantage. It's an important program that seniors have come to rely on, but it also impacts more than just seniors. It impacts caregivers too. I'm a caregiver for parents that are on Medicare. And so it goes beyond just truly the people that are using the benefit, but also their families. And then also healthcare providers and doctors and other people involved in the space that are impacted anytime even just the smallest change in premiums or cuts comes about.
12: Okay, so I want to get the audience engaged here. This is a very activated audience. So if I'm mobilizing them, where am I directing my herd if they want to just get themselves informed but also take action?
13: Yeah, absolutely. Head to the Medicare Advantage Majority website. On there, you can sign up to get involved with Medicare Advantage Majority and get information about the coalition. But also, most importantly, is to call your member of Congress and urge them to protect the program, and that Medicare Advantage is a program that is working and a program that seniors like. 92% of voters agree that Medicare Advantage funding is an important issue. And with 3 in 4 saying that they would be less likely to vote for a member of Congress who cuts the program, I think that we want Congress people to be on the right side of this issue and be supporting Medicare Advantage. So calling them and urging them to protect the program is absolutely something that we want. But also most important is to get out and vote in November and make sure you're voting for somebody that supports Medicare Advantage.
12: So MedicareAdvantageMajority.org, that's the website. Everyone should go there now. Take action, please. It could benefit you, could benefit a family member. And Taylor, anything else we should add for the audience?
13: I think you've covered it, but thank you for having us on. We really appreciate it.
12: I appreciate you, Taylor Keeney, spokesperson. What do you prefer? Do you have a preference?
13: Either works. Pick whatever you want.
12: I figured it wouldn't matter. 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Take action today. Thanks for coming on the show. Appreciate you.
13: Thanks for having me. Appreciate it.
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24: With SRN News, I'm Bob Agnew in Washington. Another busy day on the campaign trail for President Trump. He'll be holding rallies in two states with the midterm elections quickly approaching. The president begins his day in Las Vegas before heading on to Bullhead City, Arizona, for a rally where Congressman Andy Biggs, the Republican nominee for the state's governor's race there, will also be campaigning. The president was in Wasilla, Alaska yesterday telling supporters that his work securing the border has helped to reverse the crime rate brought on and made worse by the Democrats.
1: They allowed 25 million people to pour across our borders from all over the world. They came from all over, and they came from prisons, and they came from mental institutions, and they were murderers.
24: Meanwhile, the Justice Department has been busy identifying and arresting more people who have been voting illegally across the country, many of them illegal immigrants that crossed the border during the Biden administration. This is SRN News.
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6: 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Consumer prices up 3.7% over the last year, with gasoline driving more than half of September's monthly increase. But would the Democrats' energy policies make this situation better or worse? We'll discuss. A feisty debate in New York. Governor Kathy Hochul and Republican Bruce Blakeman clash over energy costs and immigration. We've got the exchanges and an update on Pope Leo recovering from surgery in Rome. It's the Scott Jennings Show, Common Sense for the American People, broadcasting live from New York City on Wednesday, October the 14th. And on this day, the most important piece of equipment wasn't an engine or even a wing. It was a piece of a broom handle. Out in the California desert, a young military pilot was preparing for a flight into the unknown. But he had a problem. A horseback riding accident had left him with two broken ribs. Now, getting into the airplane was one thing, but closing the hatch was another. The pilot couldn't comfortably make the movement required to do it. So he confided his problem in a fellow pilot, a man named Jack Ridley. And Ridley came up with a solution worthy of an American garage. A short piece of broom handle that gave the injured pilot the leverage he needed. And wouldn't you know, the hatch closed, and the airplane took to the California skies. And the young man with the broken ribs, well, he flew into history. The airplane was the Bell X-1. And that morning, the young pilot became the first to exceed the speed of sound in level flight. One of aviation's greatest barriers, crossed by a man who needed help closing the door. That pilot, of course, was Chuck Yeager. And his historic flight happened on this day, October the 14th, 1947. Before we get into the news and politics today, an update on Pope Leo. The Vatican says the Holy Father spent a calm night in the hospital following surgery in Rome. Doctors removed the lower lobe of his right lung and confirmed a diagnosis of lung cancer. They say the surgery was successful with no complications. We're praying for the pontiff's full recovery and for the doctors and nurses and everyone looking after him. The first American pope carries an enormous responsibility, and today we join people around the world in wishing him strength and healing. May God bless Pope Leo and bring him safely through his recovery. All right, now to the news. Today's inflation report gives us plenty to chew over. Consumer prices up 3.7% over the last year, up 0.6% in September alone. And the problem is the price of gas, up 9.1% for the month, accounting for more than half of the monthly increase. That hurts. There's no other way to say it. But Kevin Hassett, the president's top economic advisor, had some thoughts on the data this morning, talking to News Nation. Here's cut one.
0: You know, there were energy disruptions in September. The top line number was driven by a surge in energy prices, which we believe will be temporary. But there's a whole bunch of good news in the report. Food prices were flat to down. Drug prices dropped about as much as they have since World War II because of all the efforts President Trump's making to lower drug prices. And so I think that if you're thinking before we got this report, the last 3 months core inflation was about at the target of the Fed. And then this one blipped up a little bit. My expectation is that the strength of all the things that we've been doing in terms of getting food prices down and getting drug prices down, that strength is going to motor through, and that as energy prices normalize, as we get things more under control over the next few weeks, as we have over the last couple of weeks, then energy prices will be back where they were in the summer.
6: There's no doubt that voters want relief, especially on gas prices, and they deserve an explanation of what the two parties would do to deliver it. For Republicans, the answer is more domestic production, more refining, and less reliance on foreign disruptions. But Democrats have a question to answer, too. Would the energy policies that you advocate make this situation better or worse? Would producing less American oil make gasoline cheaper? Would blocking pipelines make diesel easier to move where it's needed? Would discouraging investment in the fossil fuel industry give us more supply or less? Of course, the media wants to conduct this election as a pure referendum on gas prices today. But they have no interest in asking any Democrat what they would do differently because, well, they already know the answer. Now, oil is a global market. Nobody can promise that an American president can eliminate every price shock. But that is an argument for making and refining more ourselves, isn't it? Produce more here, increase the capacity to refine it, and build the pipelines to move it. The Democrats' answer is often that we need to transition away from fossil fuels. That's why they've advocated for policies and taxes that drive up the cost so that you would stop using it. And now they have the audacity to feign interest in gas prices? Give me a break. Democrats campaign against expensive gasoline while advocating policies that would constrain the supply of gasoline. They want the political benefit of promising cheap energy and the ideological satisfaction of opposing the industry and ideas that delivers it. Simply not a serious governing position, in my opinion. And that brings us to last night's debate in New York. Governor Kathy Hochul facing Republican Bruce Blakeman. They clashed over, of course, Donald Trump, energy costs, and Hochul's record. Listen into this exchange. Cut four.
7: So you like to talk about Donald Trump all the time. Because you don't want to talk about your record.
8: I'm talking about my record, right now.
7: It's a record of misery and failure.
9: Candidates,
7: the highest taxes, utility rates that are 70% higher than national average.
6: Here's another exchange on immigration enforcement and sanctuary policies. Cut three.
8: In Nassau County?
7: It never would have happened but for your sanctuary policy. You have invited criminals to come into our state and prey on our communities. And now you won't let local law enforcement cooperate with ICE in an orderly way like we did in my county. We didn't have any incidents in my county because we were allowed to cooperate with local law enforcement. But you took that tool away. The reason why that happened is because of you, Kathy Hochul, and your immigration policies where you actually invite people into our state, give them free everything, and you don't care whether they're criminals or not.
6: Just like on energy, Hochul needs to explain how her immigration policy would work. If local police encounter somebody who is here illegally and has committed a serious crime, what happens next? Who gets notified? Who takes custody? What cooperation do you allow? Well, in New York, under Hochul, there is no cooperation with ICE. The Democrats here work harder to keep violent illegal aliens in your midst than they do on just about any other issue. Voters should judge these politicians by what they do. Energy policy, immigration policy, you should apply the same test. What happens when you actually implement their policies? And no screaming, Trump, Trump, Trump, shouldn't cut it for you when it comes to these Democratic positions. Finally, a little bit of good news before we take our first commercial break. A story that's getting some attention this week, and deservedly so. A young woman named Samantha Rensvold was playing softball in a tournament in Montana when a teammate noticed somebody on the opposing team, a girl, in fact, who looked an awful lot like her friend. Now, Samantha was adopted. She knew she had a biological sister, but she didn't know where she was. So the families checked the roster, and then they compared the details. Turns out, same birth mother, same hospital. On the other side of that softball field was her sister, Kian. They'd grown up about 400 miles apart, and a game of softball brought them together. You know, you show up wondering whether you're going to get a hit, and you leave having found your sister. As a dad who spent plenty of time around a ball field, that's a pretty good reminder that the score isn't always the most important thing that happens out there. God bless those young women and the families who raised them. We spend a lot of time these days talking about what's going wrong in our world, but there's still a whole lot of good out there, and we ought to make time for that too. You're listening to the Scott Jennings Show. It's common sense for the American people. We're broadcasting on Salem. 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Oh, you could also, by the way, get the podcast, Scott Jennings Show, on Apple or Spotify, wherever you download your podcasts. A lot of ways to get common sense for the American people. All right, let's talk supplements for a moment. 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Does it work, and can you trust it? Now, I'm hearing from customers every single day whose lives have changed. Here's a new one. Tommy writes in, there are times of the year when I can barely walk on my right knee. And when I first started, it took just 2 days. 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
1: Here on Wednesday, October the 14th, Common Sense for the American People, we have an exclusive report today on the Scott Jennings Show. Yesterday, we brought you the news about Michigan's Abdul El-Sayed's attacks on Barack Obama. Today, a special report on another revealing chapter in the record of the Democratic Senate nominee. He has participated as a radical activist with the Sunrise Movement, which was a forerunner to the socialist hysteria sweeping the Democratic Party today. In fact, in 2019, El-Sayed, working with the Sunrise Movement, invaded the office of Democratic Congresswoman Debbie Dingell, showing you just how much trouble El-Sayed has caused inside of his own party. This episode begs the question, why should you trust Abdul El-Sayed on affordable gasoline or anything else if he's adopting the fringe positions of this extremist organization? Let's go back to 2019 when Sunrise Movement activists staged a sit-in at Dingell's office to pressure her to support the Green New Deal. Dingell said she hadn't signed on because labor and environmentalists weren't working together. In fact, these environmentalists hate working-class Americans, so Dingell's instincts were actually correct at the time. And where was Abdul El-Sayed? Well, he was right in the middle of it. Look at these pictures, which come from deleted tweets that El-Sayed did not want you to see. He participated in the protest and even brought food to the protesters. To him, Dingell is just another failed Democrat who isn't radical enough to usher in the socialist change that he desires for our country. So what exactly was El-Sayed attacking Dingell for in her office that day? It was the Green New Deal. In fact, El-Sayed went on a tour with the Sunrise Group, and they brought along Rashida Tlaib, an anti-American radical. They called it, in not so subtle fashion, the Green New Deal tour. And the screenshots that we have obtained shows him praising Sunrise's importance and thanking young activists for attacking these Democrats. By the way, the Sunrise Movement that El-Sayed was part of goes well beyond destroying American energy and automobiles. Its own demands page includes abolish the police, defund prisons, use climate policy to fund reparations, and bring more of our society under government control. Alongside that, Sunrise wants to block new oil, gas, and coal projects and deny new pipeline permits. That means we cannot produce our energy or move it around, one of the key reasons we have high diesel prices today. That's what I mean when I call these people extreme eco-wackos. They've bundled a sweeping far-left political agenda into an environmental movement that would hurt every working-class voter in Michigan. Abolishing police does what exactly to lower your electric bill? Now, Sunrise's own account of the Dingell protest promotes road blockages and disruptive actions. It says three demonstrators who stayed overnight were arrested. These are essentially eco-terrorists who seek to upend our society. And Abdul El-Sayed evidently endorses their methods. Sunrise was out there pushing this agenda years ago, helping lay the groundwork for the socialist politics now gaining ground inside the Democratic Party. And El-Sayed was right there promoting this movement. He's an OG radical, not one of these Johnny-come-latelys. For as long as he has been involved in politics, El-Sayed has been a radical activist, willing to embrace the most fringe, out of the mainstream ideas that would destroy the very fabric of American society. Groups like the Sunrise Movement hate America. They seek to upend America as we know it. They are part of this red-green alliance that's trying to destroy Western civilization. Now, why should someone in Michigan care? Well, Sunrise's published demands are that 100% zero emission vehicles come no later than 2030. What does that mean for the factories that are building those current vehicles, for suppliers making parts, for workers whose paycheck depend on the automobile business? Well, it means you're out of a job. Here's what El-Sayed thinks about the American autos that you produce. Cut two.
2: I talk about the Green New Deal. The Green New Deal. It's extremely powerful and ought to be harnessed and invested in.
3: The Green New Deal posits that if we're serious about taking on climate change, we need to rethink our economy.
4: You're taking an anti-pipeline stance.
5: Yeah. I do not believe that
4: the construction pipeline
5: in moving fossil fuels.
6: What is

0: the alternative for moving those fossil fuels.
1: Why do we need to be moving fossil fuels?
2: Look, I'm a Michigander, and we're car people. We account for more combustion engines than any place on Earth, and I do not say that proudly. All that driving we do contributes to climate change.
3: As one person in the car industry, I probably agree with it. But like, cars are the modern day cigarette. They're like this, like, why are we doing this?
4: I feel somewhat bad for Debbie Dingell, who's fallen for the big tent theory of the Democratic Party this year. Debbie, I love you, but it won't be long before these anti-American radicals no longer have any use for you. Once they're running things, you won't be welcome in the tent, I can assure you. And as for El Sayed, you just can't campaign on affordability and expect Michigan to forget about this eco-terrorism movement that you promoted. More news after this. Stay with us.
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9: With SRN News, I'm Bob Agnew in Washington. President Trump campaigning in two states today, ahead of the midterms. He begins his day in Las Vegas. Then he'll head south to Bullhead City, Arizona. That's where he's hoping to bolster the chances of GOP gubernatorial candidate Andy Biggs. The president will then fly to Kalispell, Montana for a rally with congressional candidate Aaron Flint. The faculty at Cornell University today begins debate on a no-confidence resolution condemning Cornell's response to sexual violence. About 150 faculty members are reportedly in favor of the resolution. It comes after a group of male students were accused last month of sexually assaulting a woman at a fraternity house back in 2024. Big problems for the Bank of America, being hit with $1 billion in penalties over alleged money laundering. The Treasury announced today over a $1.2 billion penalty against the nation's second largest bank. This is SRN News.
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0: fighting the left with the best weapon we have, common sense. 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
1: Thanks for listening here on Wednesday, October the 14th. We've got some shenanigans going on with the parole board down in Virginia. We'll get to that in just a moment. First, a word from our friends at AARP. Now, if you're like me, you've been paying into Social Security your whole working life. And it is your money. You earned it, after all. But special interest groups are pushing cuts to Social Security. And Americans are depending on it now more than ever. That's why AARP is fighting to stop the cuts and protect your money. If you agree that Social Security should be protected, take the pledge today. Go to AARP.org/WeEarnedIt. And thanks to the AARP for being a partner here on the Scott Jennings Show. All right, let's zoom down to Virginia, where the parole board is under fire after approving the release of inmates convicted of some of the most serious violent crimes, including murder and rape. Former Virginia Attorney General Jason Meares is calling out Democrat Governor Abigail Spanberger, accusing her of putting convicted criminals ahead of crime victims. Meares previously investigated misconduct at Virginia's parole board, and now he's raising new questions about public safety, accountability, and the rights of victims. Joining us to discuss this controversy and what it means for public safety in Virginia, former Virginia AG Jason Meares. Jason, welcome back to the Scott Jennings Show. What is going on in Virginia with this? Yeah, what's going on with this parole board? Tell us the story. Who has been let out of jail here? What kind of crimes did they commit? And are the people of Virginia in danger?
2: Yes, they are. And what you have is Abigail Spanberger. I call her Governor Bait and Switch. She ran that she was going to work with law enforcement. She ran as a moderate. If you remember her TV ads, you'd almost think she was a Republican. And she again and immediately pivoted on about every issue you can imagine to the left, including on public safety. And so the first thing she did when she came into office was she fired Governor Youngkin's entire parole board. That was highly unusual. Usually these type of appointments are staggered. She got rid of them from day one. So let's be clear. Every case I'm about to discuss with you, Abigail Spanberger owns 100% because she decided to replace Governor Youngkin's parole board, which had several survivors and criminal victims, survivors on that parole board. She replaced them with a bunch of social justice warrior, and now they are granting parole at 10 times the rate under Governor Youngkin. Nearly one in four have already been granted parole. October 1st, they had a meeting. The parole board had 8 out of 10 felons were released. These were felons that were already convicted of murder, rape, robbery, child abuse. Many of them with decades left on life sentences. Some of them had life sentences. And so you have this this just unbelievably cruel moment for victims that go in front of the parole board and are begging them not to release these individuals, and hearing the parole board essentially applaud these felons as they get released. I mean, they just released someone who is serving 33 years of three life sentences. Three life sentences this person was sentenced to. He cut power to a home. He broke in. He brutally murdered a couple in their 70s. The grandson on video was begging the board not to release them. They did it anyway. You have rape victims that are seeing their rapists get out released. You had one rapist that admitted to the board he has never done any of the rehabilitation treatment programming in prison that he's required to do. They let him out anyway. You can go down the list. This criminal first, victim last mindset that you have seen. And Abigail Spanberger doesn't get to say, well, that's the parole board's decision, not mine. Every single one of the members of that parole board was appointed by her.
1: Yeah, that's really the policy point here. They often say in politics, personnel is policy. And so just to establish the facts here, she fired the entire parole board when she took over as governor. Some of those people had been appointed by Governor Youngkin. And she puts in all of her own people, and then they go out and start letting people out of jail at a rate 10 times what the previous parole board was doing. And as you point out, these people have committed violent, heinous crimes. Jason, give us a couple of ideas on a couple of these cases. Just how bad were these criminals that were being released by Spanberger?
2: I would give you one that they are taking people that aren't even eligible for parole. Remember, we dealt with this the last time the Democrats were in power in Virginia. Part of the reasons, candidly, why we got ushered into office is they had let out They had a social, very similar pattern, appointed a bunch of social justice warriors on the parole board, let out a cop killer, let out people with incredibly heinous crimes. We did this report that showed, listen, there's people that shouldn't even be eligible for parole that were even eligible for parole hearing. I got contacted just in the last few weeks by a survivor of a notorious rapist called the Ocean View rapist. He terrorized Norfolk and Virginia Beach, was convicted of 6 violent home invasion rapes. I talked to the detective that was involved in the case, said this guy's one of the most unrehabilitated defendants you'll ever see. And suddenly the victim reaches out and says, I was told that this person would never be eligible for parole because he was given a life sentence plus 256 years. And now I have to relive, in her words, I have to relive the single worst moment of my life. I have to relive this in front of a bunch of strangers. And that hearing is coming up very shortly. So you have seen the re-victimization of victims. I mean, remember, I'm a former prosecutor. I could tell you, for a victim to testify in a court of law, it is so traumatic. And one of the promises you make to these victims is, if you go through with this, I promise you, this person is not going to be in a position to harm you or your family or another innocent person ever again. We're going to get them. We're going to put them away. That promise to victims has been utterly shattered by Abigail Spanberger's parole board. And the trauma is real.
1: Yeah, the reporting on this, Jason, is so troubling, because a lot of the offenders, these violent felons that have been let go, were repeat offenders. These are people who had committed multiple violent crimes. So now they're going to get out of jail. I think the number one predictor of whether you're going to commit a violent crime is, did you already commit one? And in some cases, these people had already committed several, and now they're back on the street, because these are not conditional, right? Once you get the parole, you're just out.
2: Oh, you're done. You're done. And listen. As one detective told me on one of these parolees, it's just a matter of when, not if, that this person is going to commit another violent act. And you're exactly right. It is a small subset of repeat violent offenders, even of felons. Roughly 5% of felons commit over 50% of the violent felonies. And in some localities, it's just 1% of felons are committing over 60% of the violent felonies. You're exactly right. And you see this in these cities. We see this pattern over and over again. Scott, they say the only thing you learn from history is nobody learns from history. All of this, these insane left-wing policies, no cash bail, early release of violent offenders, extreme parole, they were all tried in the 1970s under the guise of a more enlightened system. What did we see? A crime explosion in the 80s. And then we learned some hard lessons in the 90s, 3 strikes are out, abolition of parole. Between 1992 and 2018, crime dropped every year in this country. And then we forgot the history, and we decided to adopt a lot of these same policies that we tried in the 70s to failure, and that's what we're seeing again. Remember, the D.C. police chief 2 years ago noted that the average arrest record of someone picked up on a homicide in Washington, D.C. is 13 prior arrests.
1: Wow.
2: Think about that. It is a small subset of felons that commit so much of this. And unless you're targeting them, prosecuting them, getting them off the street, and not releasing them back on the street, that's how you lower crime. That's what we saw, this dramatic drop in violent crime between 1992 and 2018. And we've seen a complete reversal. So again, it's Governor Bates' switch. She promised Virginia voters she was going to govern from the center and be a moderate. Anybody who's been in law enforcement will tell you nothing's more infuriating than seeing somebody that you think has gotten a life sentence get out and release the back on the street.
1: Talking with Jason Miaras, former Virginia Attorney General, about this crisis in Virginia, where the parole board appointed by Governor Abigail Spanberger is releasing all these violent people out of prison. I'm reading here from the Washington Examiner, Jason. Repeat rapist Clarence Eugene Billups was granted geriatric release after only serving 3 years for the rape of a child under the age of 13. Parole records show that Billups was convicted in 2023 of raping the child while out on parole for 2 prior rape convictions. The parole board determined that, quote, 3 years is enough time to serve on a technical violation. Does repeatedly raping children sound like a technical violation to most Virginians, Jason?
2: No, and here's part of our problem. The mainstream media, the legacy media, does not like to cover these issues. I like to say the legacy media's problem is they'll cover an issue with a pillow until it stops breathing. It's what they choose not to report. Because when you talk to your average Virginian or average American, you say this is what they do when they get in power in the criminal justice system. A lot of they just don't believe you. They have such a hard time fathoming. The previous administration, Northam had released a guy with 56 prior felonies, 13 prior armed robberies. He gets out in 30 days, commits his 14th armed robbery. You go through this, and people just can't get their arms around it.
1: Let me give you another one. Reginald James Holland, 63, faced 5 life sentences for a brutal 1990 kidnapping involving rape, forcible sodomy, and a sawed-off shotgun. The parole board chose to release Holland after weighing, quote, insight into factors that drove the criminal behavior. So it sounds like they're rationalizing why people are, raping and committing forcible sodomy. So let me ask you this about the communities, because they let these people out of jail. Do they notify anybody in Virginia where these people are going? Because I think if I were living somewhere and one of these folks was let out of jail, I'd want to know if the forcible sodomy guy was moving in next door.
2: Well, that was why, one of the Ocean View rapist victim that reached out to me, as they noted, they still live in the community. Their adult daughter still lives in the community. And you imagine how terrified that is. The idea of these people being released back in the community, that's part of the problem. It's such a cruel, you're re-traumatizing the victims through this, but it shows their mindset. Their mindset is they view the defendant as also a victim. They view the defendant as a so-called victim of the system or evil America. Pick whatever your ism you want to pick.
1: Yeah, they're a victim, but the actual victim is forgotten. I mean, that's the thing. The criminal becomes the victim, and the actual victim becomes collateral damage into this greater quest to reorganize society. Well, Jason, thanks for holding Governor Spanberger accountable. Jason Miaris, former Virginia Attorney General, and we hope to see you back on a ballot sometime in the near future, my friend. Thanks for joining us today.
2: Just the end of the friend.
1: All right, let's talk about mattresses. Now, listen, I'm going to level with you. I don't sleep at home every night because I crisscross this country in defense of Western civilization. I'm in New York, I'm in Washington, I'm in Oregon, I'm in Milwaukee, I'm in Texas, you name it, I'm there. But on those occasions when I get to go to Casa Jennings, among other things, one of the things I look most forward to is sleeping on my ghost bed. 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The only thing you'll be afraid of with a ghost bed is how comfortable you really are. More news after this. Stay with us.
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10: 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It is wholly inadequate to the government of any other." 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Because government can enforce laws, but it cannot create character. Our Constitution protects a free people, but our Constitution cannot create a moral people. It cannot create self-restraint. That's up to us.
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1: 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Welcome back to the Scott Jennings Show. Here on October the 14th, a small town election in Indiana is getting national attention today after a Democratic candidate turned an otherwise routine interview into a series of attacks on Republicans and Trump supporters. Her name is Jamie West, and she's running for Fayette County Council against Republican Gary Keener Jr. Now, the forum was supposed to give voters an opportunity to hear about county spending and taxes and local government. But when West, the Democrat, was asked what unpopular decision she would make that would be in the best interest of her county, she didn't talk about taxes or the budget. She talked about getting rid of all Republicans. Cut five.
22: If elected, what is one decision that you expect to make that may be unpopular with some voters, but you believe ultimately would be in the best interest of Fayette County?
23: Firing all Republicans. I wouldn't let them. I mean, I don't even talk to them. I don't like them. I mean, what do you want me to say? I don't like being around them.
1: She then turned her attention to President Trump's supporters, accusing them of racism and questioning their intelligence. Cut six.
23: There are good Republicans out there, but then there's these MAGAs who are just racist and aren't very intelligent at all.
1: She wasn't done, however. She then decided to turn her attention to immigration enforcement, specifically ICE. Cut eight.
23: Y'all did this to us. You all voted for us. You made this happen, this ICE coming into our communities, stealing people's jobs.
0: I mean,
1: Then the interview took another turn. Wes claimed that she had been threatened by Trump supporters, including an allegation that a sheriff's nephew had threatened to kill her. That accusation is now being disputed by Fayette County Sheriff Zach Jones. Jones telling Fox News he doesn't know West and that he has five nieces and no nephews. And just when the interview appeared to be ending, West delivered one final comment in her closing remarks. Cut seven.
22: Well, that brings us to your opportunity to say just a few last words to the voters.
0: We have guns, too.
22: All right.
1: As you can imagine, West's remarks have drawn criticism across social media and brought national attention to a race that otherwise would have received very little coverage outside of eastern Indiana. And while this is a local council race, the controversy has reignited a much bigger national conversation about political hostility and threats of violence from the left. West has not publicly clarified her remarks, although if you watch the whole thing, and it's not hard to find on social media, you might conclude that West was really setting herself up to be the keynote speaker at the 2028 Democratic National Convention. Right up until the end, when she admitted to having guns. I don't think that's going to fly at the DNC. But otherwise, firing all Republicans, I can't stand to be around Republicans, all these Republicans are bad and must be done away with. That, I think you're going to find a lot of that in the 2028 Democratic presidential contest. I think you're going to find a lot of it on their convention stage. But I don't know, Jamie West, admitting you've got guns, I think you cost yourself a major opportunity on the national stage. You're listening to Common Sense for the American People. It's Scott Jennings here in New York City, broadcasting for Salem. We got a great lineup coming up for you here over the next hour. I've got, by the way, this is a guy coming on you probably haven't heard of, maybe a little bit lately. Works for Donald Trump. His name is Scott Cooper. He's the director of personnel management. He has a lot of responsibilities inside the Trump White House. He's going to come on because he's now taking on an expanded role in dealing with artificial or super intelligence. On top of that, we've got a story coming up next hour about debanking. The U.S. Treasury Department has issued a story and a report this morning about major banks that are engaged in debanking, this idea that you can deny banking services to people that you politically disagree with. Also, Mark Beckman, who's senior advisor for First Lady Melania Trump, is coming by, and our friends at the Mackinac Center are here as well. So a great hour coming up for you, and we'll do it all right after this. It's Common Sense for the American People. Scott Jennings is on Salem. Stay with us.

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8: With SRN News, I'm Bob Agnew in Washington. President Trump set to visit two states today to campaign.
9: Trump begins his day in Las Vegas before heading to Bullhead City, Arizona, for a rally where Congressman Andy Biggs, the Republican nominee in the state's governor's race, will also be speaking. He then heads to Kalispell, Montana, for a second rally with congressional candidate Aaron Flint.
8: That is Mark Mayfield reporting. The World Health Organization turning its attention to the dangers of lead exposure, especially for children.
10: The WHO is urging countries to take action to prevent lead exposure ahead of International Lead Poisoning Prevention Week. The organization says lead poisoning contributes to more than 3.5 million deaths worldwide each year. Next week, the agency is expected to present a global lead mitigation plan and practical guidance to identify priority sources of exposure.
8: That is Rich Thomason reporting. Slow going on Wall Street right now. The Dow is off about 235. This is SRN.
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1: Fighting for free speech, Western civilization, and delivering common sense for the American people. 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
22: Quick check of the headlines here on Wednesday, October the 14th. President Trump taking his midterm campaign blitz out west, rallying support for candidates in Arizona and Montana today. He was up in Alaska last night. In Arizona, Trump backing Congressman Andy Biggs in his challenge to Democrat Governor Katie Hobbs. And in Montana, Trump is supporting Republican Aaron Flint in the race to replace retiring Congressman Ryan Zinke. Trump Justice Department putting California on notice, giving state election officials 48 hours to review a list of people suspected of being non-citizens, but who appear on the voter rolls. The DOJ wants ballots from those voters set aside until their citizenship can be verified. The demand comes less than 3 weeks before the midterms. And President Trump is making the race for artificial or superintelligence a national priority, and he's assembling a new team to help keep America ahead of China. The president recently appointed Scott Cooper as vice chair of his superintelligence task force, which is charged with addressing the opportunities and security risks of rapidly advancing AI or SI. Cooper also serves as director of the Office of Personnel Management. They call it OPM. And he previously helped build one of Silicon Valley's most influential investment firms, Andreessen Horowitz. Joining us to discuss the future of AI or SI, we'll have to get his view on what to call it and what it means for American jobs, national security, and our competition with China is Scott Cooper. Scott, welcome back to the Scott Jennings Show. Tell us about the mission. The president's appointed you vice chair of this superintelligence task force. What is your instructions from the president? And are you going to be producing any sort of report for the American people?
23: Yeah. Hey, Scott. Good to see you again. So, yeah, a couple things. What the president has guided us towards are really two objectives. One is we are winning in the SI race and we need to continue to win. So the idea of kind of a pause or some kind of, you know, slow down on development is not something that obviously this administration thinks is appropriate. And we can talk about that. But I think from a national security perspective, that would be a very bad idea. But at the same time, the other goal that he's given us is, look, we've got to do this in a way that's responsible and that the American people have confidence that their security is protected, their information is protected, and that we obviously preserve the economic benefits that we think will come with this. So that's what we're going to do. Yes, there will be a report at the end. And a set of recommendations that we'll provide to the president to say, hey, look, this is, we think, the best way to square those two goals. We've got about 120 days to do that. So that'll be wrapped up roughly kind of, you know, end of January on our current time frame.
22: Scott, talk to us about the competition with China. They want to dominate this superintelligence, artificial intelligence. And, you know, the stakes of this go well beyond just who's going to run ChatGPT. We're talking about military technology, intelligence, economic power. Give us your assessment. Where are we in relation to China? The president has said we're ahead of China. Are they close to catching up with us? And what would the consequences be if we actually sort of slow down here and lose this race?
23: Yeah, so the president's right, first of all, which is we are ahead. It's hard to know exactly, but if you talk to most experts, they'll tell you we're somewhere 6 months, 12 months ahead in terms of technology. But look, in a race that is moving as quickly as this one, that is definitely not the time to rest on our laurels. The issue is pretty simple, Scott, which is if you, and we're already seeing this, by the way, you see this in places like Ukraine and Russia, which is there's no question that the future of warfare is going to be heavily dominated by AI. And certainly when you just think about broad economic growth, the ability for this country to sustain a 3% GDP growth rate is going to be largely a function of our adoption of technology like AI. So this is not just a security risk. It's a, I think it's a fundamental national sovereignty question for the U.S. So this idea, again, that we would slow down or, you know, as the Democrats have put, you know, just we should take a pause. That assumes that there's some kind of kill switch, magical kill switch in the air that we can just tell China and any other adversary to stop. I don't think there's any reason to believe that anybody's going to stop developing. So anything we do to slow ourselves down, quite frankly, just means we put ourselves at much greater risk from a broader national sovereignty perspective.
22: Yeah, we've seen national Democratic leaders like Bernie Sanders and Alexandria Ocasio-Cortez, and even some governors like Kathy Hochul, call for a moratorium on the development of this superintelligence, on data centers, and the sort of the infrastructure around it. In your opinion, is that a serious position, or is that just being done for political purposes here in the midterms?
23: Well, let me talk about the data center one for to start with, Scott. So, look, I think this is one of probably the most consequential, I would call it, own goals or self-inflicted wounds on behalf of the broader industry. So, you know, people are going into these local communities, and people have real anxieties, and unfortunately, the industry, I don't think, has taken those seriously. And instead, we're going in with NDAs, and they're debating about, gee, does it require more water? Does it require more electricity? You know, if I were running one of these companies, which I'm not, but my advice to the industry would be, look, go in and just listen to the communities and address their anxieties. So if people are worried about water consumption, that's great. Like, you can just, you know, tell them you're going to guarantee water rates, or they're worried about electricity. That can all be taken care of. From a jobs perspective, you know, I think one of the great things that these providers could do is work with the local community colleges to train and certify people for the jobs that will come. So once the kind of plumbers and electricians are done building the data centers, there's going to be a ton of jobs in the data center, network engineers, you know, database administrators, all the people who have to run these things. So I just think this is an issue that has become a big political issue, in part because, unfortunately, I don't think the technology industry approached it in the way that was kind of responsive and listening to the anxiety needs. So I think that one actually should be, you know, kind of much more easily taken care of if there's a different approach towards how they talk with these communities. Look, on the broader question as to whether this is a political issue or not, look, I don't think it's not a serious proposal in my mind to say we should stop or slow down or put a pause generally. And again, I think smart people can disagree on, you know, kind of what AI may do broadly, but I don't think there's any question that not winning this race and not kind of being able to face our adversaries coming from a position of strength is a bad thing for you know, the entire U.S. population.
22: I think the resource conversation is one of the two things people are worried about. The economic conversation is the other. You hear a lot of people arguing on television out there that, you know, we can't develop all this because it's going to take people's jobs. Millions of people will see their jobs go away. How do you view the economic transition? Certainly some people could lose jobs. Other people could see their jobs enhanced, and even more people could see their jobs made easier and give them opportunity to make even more money. How do you assess the overall macroeconomic transition? I mean, every time we have a technology advancement in the history of our country, you do have some people who do experience some disruption. But tell us how you see it.
23: Yeah, a couple of thoughts on that one, Scott. So first of all, the very same people like Anthropic and others who are telling us about, you know, the end of the world coming 18 months ago, if you go back and look at the news, all these same people were predicting the massive job apocalypse and collapse. If you look at the data today, actually what the job data has shown is actually we're increasing jobs as a result of AI. So number one, I would say, the priors that people had assumed have not happened. You're absolutely right, which is historically, if you look over time at kind of any major technological inflection point, it's always been the case over time that it has created new jobs and new opportunities. You know, I come from, as you know, from the venture capital industry, and, you know, there is so much human kind of imagination and inventiveness that unless we think that literally AI is going to solve every single problem for the world and, you know, you and I or anybody else is not going to have any more ideas about what we can do, the idea that we're all just going to sit on the beach and not have jobs to do, I think, is relatively, you know, just not believable. Now, all that being said, I actually think the biggest opportunity will be in the small business sector area. So what AI does is it's a massive efficiency enhancer. And we see this in startup company formation, I can tell you, in the technology world. You know, companies that used to take 10, 20, 30, 40 engineers to get going can get started with many fewer. And so I think actually the real boon will be to the entire rest of the world, you know, economy that's not in the technology industry. I think you're going to see a massive growth in small businesses because people can just do things with a one person or two person show that they couldn't have done before. So, yes, like as with all transitions, there will be some things that change. But I think the net economic opportunities here are very, very positive.
22: Scott, 30 seconds. Final question. If we get this right, could this be Donald Trump's biggest legacy? Putting the United States on track to win and dominate the superintelligence race against China?
23: Well, look, I think so. And I think the president has it right, which is number one, as he said, look, we are leading. And if you just think about the last 250 years of this country, what's made this country so special is an idea that people can come here and actually build things from scratch. We have a sense of entrepreneurship. We have a sense of risk-taking. I think embracing this is one of the greatest things that we can do to generate long-term economic growth, security, and, of course, sovereignty for ourselves. So, yes, I think the president is absolutely on the right track here.
22: All right. Scott Cooper is the head of OPM, Office of Personnel Management, which is a big job in and of itself for the White House. But now he's the vice chair of this new superintelligence task force. We look forward to having you back again, Scott. Thanks for your time today.
23: Thanks, Scott.
22: All right. Let's talk supplements for a moment. Now, when you think about taking these things, you ask yourself, does this work and can I trust it? 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The three-week supply is just $17.76. You'll be like William, and you won't want to live without it. More news after this on The Scott Jennings Show. Stay with us. 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
25: 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There are certain things we just take for granted, at least those of us of a certain age take for granted. Among those is the fact that when you get into a car, there's a radio with the AM band. In the United States, that's not an accident. It is at least partly because of federal mandates going back to the early age of radio and automobiles. There are some very important national security issues at stake here. I grew up in Florida. Look no further than the Cuban Missile Crisis for a reminder of how important communication can be. I recognize that AM radio is no longer as popular as it once was, but AM radio remains important. Our digital transmissions are, technologically speaking, fragile. The House of Representatives recently passed legislation requiring car makers to put AM radio in vehicles. The United States Senate should take it up next, and I hope they do. The Senate should pass it, and President Trump ought to sign the AM Radio for Every Vehicle Act. It turns out that's important. I'm Albert Moeller.
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Supreme Court victory called the Janus decision, which established that public employees, including police, firefighters, teachers, nurses, and corrections officers, cannot be forced to pay union fees as a condition of employment. Since the Janus decision, Mackinac has helped 1.5 million workers, one in four government employees, exercise their freedom to choose whether to remain in the union. I want you to help spread the word to friends and family who may not know they have that choice. I want you to go to this website, advancingliberty.us, and learn more about the Janus decision and how to exercise your rights. It's called advancingliberty.us. And what you could do is send this link to everyone you know. If you know people who work at the government and they're forced to be in a union, and they may not know their rights, send this over there, advancingliberty.us. Have them read it. They may want to get out of it. I mean, 1.5 million have done it. There's a reason people flee these unions. So good work by the Mackinac Center, our new public policy partner here at the Scott Jennings Show, advancingliberty.us. All right, some of America's biggest banks have some splaining to do after a bombshell federal investigation found that they maintain policies that could deny Americans banking services because of their politics, religious beliefs, or the legal businesses that they operate. And we're not talking about small banks here that nobody's heard of. We're talking about J.P. Morgan Chase, Bank of America, Wells Fargo, Citibank, Capital One, and four other major financial institutions. All nine were identified in a new report released today by the Office of the Comptroller of the Currency, the federal agency responsible for supervising national banks. The investigation found that between 2020 and September of 2025, the banks maintained policies that could restrict financial services based on political or religious beliefs or legal business activities. Among the customers who were caught up in these practices, conservative organizations, Trump-related businesses, and companies operating in industries that have become political targets. Now, let's think about this for a moment. You're running a legal business, you're paying your taxes, you're following the law, and yet you could still find yourself denied banking services because of the kind of business that you operate or the political controversy surrounding it. This practice is known as debanking, and the numbers behind this investigation are quite staggering. Federal regulators examined nearly 100,000 complaints and reviewed about 420,000 pages of bank records and internal documents. And they found that banks use something called reputational risk. It's a broad standard that allowed them to restrict business and business relationships based on concerns about public perception. What's the problem? Well, according to regulators, those standards often lacked clear, objective criteria. In other words, a business could be legal, business could be financially sound, and yet still face restrictions because bank officials believe the relationship might damage the bank's image. And the list of affected industries reads like a rundown of some of the biggest political battles in America. Oil and gas companies were affected, coal producers, firearms manufacturers, private detention facilities, and cryptocurrency businesses. The report also identified political and religious organizations affected by restrictive banking decisions, including groups on both sides of the political spectrum. It wasn't just conservative organizations, it was liberals too. In one case, regulators found that PNC Bank denied a media company's credit application after concerns about the conservative politics of its ownership. In another, J.P. Morgan's payment operations repeatedly denied services to a conservative retailer, and the company's political affiliation appeared in internal records. Now, these are not simply social media allegations. They're examples identified in a federal regulatory review. And Comptroller of the Currency Jonathan Gould is not mincing words. He says the investigation provides evidence that major banks denied services to lawful businesses and customers and discriminated in ways that undermine fair access to the financial system. Now, President Trump ordered the investigation as part of his effort to stop politically motivated debanking, and the administration is now considering additional rules to make sure that banking decisions are based on legitimate financial and legal risks, not political ideology. The banks are pushing back, of course. J.P. Morgan says its policies prohibit discrimination and that it has corrected problems identified in one of its

0: payment operations. So this report is interesting reading. It's hitting the news right now. But this debanking obviously went a lot deeper than perhaps we knew. More news after this. It's Scott Jennings on Salem. Stay with us.
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3: 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We've got mostly sunny skies today and a high near 60.
4: With SRN News, I'm Bob Agnew in Washington. Another busy day on the campaign trail today for President Trump. He began the day in Las Vegas, heading on to Arizona for a rally to promote GOP governor candidate Andy Biggs. He will then head to Montana for a rally there with congressional candidate Aaron Flint. A Democrat running for re-election in Georgia says he will not run for president in 2028. Incumbent Senator John Ossoff made that vow on Tuesday night in a debate against his opponent, Republican Congressman Mike Collins. Ossoff has been considered by some Democrats as a possible contender in the 28 race. A district attorney in Texas says ICE agents intentionally hit an immigrant with their vehicle. Harris County DA Sean Teer says videos of the incident make it, quote, pretty obvious that ICE officers ran over Miguel Parra Hernandez during an immigration stop in Houston. That was over the weekend. An ICE spokesman called the DA's claim reckless and false. This is SRN News.
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0: And welcome back to the Scott Jennings Show. Glad you're with us here on Salem. You know, President of the United States is the most powerful leader in the world. But behind every president, of course, there's someone who may wield just as much power and influence. And that is, of course, the First Lady. And First Ladies over the years have spearheaded initiatives that have touched millions of lives. And I think that is true today. It's a remarkable story. And joining us to discuss that is First Lady Melania Trump's senior advisor, Mark Beckman, here to discuss the incredible initiatives that our First Lady has going on in the White House over the last couple of years. Mark Beckman, welcome to the Scott Jennings Show.
11: It's so great to be here. Thanks so much, Scott.
0: Mark, I'm honored by your presence and really interested in having this conversation because I think a lot of people are going to be surprised to learn just how many things Melania Trump has going on all at the same time just over the last 2 years since the First Family came back to Washington, D.C. Let's start with federal legislation. She really championed a couple of things, the Take It Down Act and also the Fostering the Future Act. Let's start there. This is real policy that she's been working on. Tell us about those two bills.
11: Yeah, it's super important. I think just to start from a macro perspective, this First Lady is truly evolving the office of the East Wing. She is revolutionizing the role of the American First Lady because you'll see as we get into this conversation, everything she's doing is actually impacting people's lives. It's no more about raising awareness or trying to drive a certain policy forward by using her fame or her notoriety. This is all hands-on, and she's impacting America's children's or Americans' lives in a big way. So you started first with federal legislation, and it's really remarkable. The Fostering the Future Act is the most recent initiative. She was recently on the prestigious, she visited the prestigious House Ways and Means Committee over at the Hill, and she was joined with unanimous consent to support her. It was pushed through the House unanimously. This is an incredible movement. It's updating essentially how our country supports the foster care entire ecosystem. And now she's just waiting for the Senate to pass, which I can't imagine the Senate won't get behind and finish this off in favor of her vision. So, you know, that's the most recent situation. And it really also plays one significant role in positioning the First Lady as by far the biggest champion for the foster care, for American foster care kids in history. There's no one who has done as much as our First Lady in foster care, Scott.
0: Yeah, that's an incredible initiative. And I agree with you. I think the Senate will get behind that and it'll be a great achievement. And it followed the Take It Down Act, which has been enacted into law. Talk to us about that bill. And also, I'm curious, when she goes to Capitol Hill and she talks to these legislators, how is she received there? I mean, my assumption is she's received like a total rock star, and her credibility and her presence tends to grease the skids in a place that can be a little slow sometimes.
11: Well, it's a great question, actually. Going back to the House Ways and Means Committee, you know, of course, we're living in a very polarized political landscape, as you're very well aware. So I, of course, thought in terms of perhaps the people sitting to the left might use the moment to attack, to get, you know, to record on their social media and show their constituency that they're anti-President Trump, anti-Melania Trump. But it was actually the opposite. Everyone in that room embraced the First Lady for her efforts in applying her vision to America's children first. The First Lady speaks, Scott, about children above ideology, above geography, above race, above religion, above everything. And in that moment in time, she basically sat down and told all of those Congress people that it's their moral imperative, it's their moral obligation to put America's children first. And they responded, they were so kind, every single one of them. Every Democrat sitting on that House Ways and Means Committee supported the First Lady. They complimented her. It was an amazing moment in time. She could bring people together. And this is what happened with regards to the Take It Down Act as well, which is now federal legislation. It's the law of the land. She had also, in this instance, a unanimous support from both the left and the right. It took place both in the House and the Senate. And the Take It Down Act is now being used across our nation to protect individuals from non-consensual intimate imagery. And again, everybody came together behind our nation's First Lady.
12: I think a lot of the news coverage of our politics and legislative battles sort of focus on the division. But it's nice to hear that things can happen in a bipartisan way. Important things, this foster care initiative, the Take It Down Act. I mean, these are things that can really impact people's lives. Save lives, particularly when it comes to children. And it's nice to hear that even though it doesn't get all the coverage, perhaps that it deserves, that these kinds of conversations are still going on. On the foster care, I want to continue on, because on top of the legislation she's working on, I know she's also helped secure $30 million in federal funding for foster youth housing. Talk to us about that initiative. Where does that money go and how does it get deployed?
11: Yeah, this is a real important situation for foster care individuals in America. As you're aware, they don't have much when they reach the age of majority in terms of financial support and safety. So what the First Lady did was she argued and was able to secure $30 million that is allocated towards housing for those individuals in foster care who are transitioning out. They reach the age of majority, they don't have a place to live. So in this instance, she's worked with Secretary Turner, who is, you know, a phenomenal supporter, him and his FYI initiative, his entire team, Andrew Hughes, all of them, they're fantastic in HUD. And they work very closely with us, with the First Lady. And they put $30 million in their budget as a result of the First Lady's efforts. She went, though. She identified it. She secured it. It was not in the budget, and she put it in there. So through HUD, we're going to make sure that these individuals in America have a roof over their head and a place to live.
12: Mark Beckman is senior advisor to our First Lady, Melania Trump. He joins us today on the Scott Jennings Show. Mark, outside of Washington, D.C., the First Lady has engaged in a few places. One of them is at the United Nations. I think she might be the only First Lady to ever address the United Nations Security Council. Talk to us about that engagement.
11: This is right. I believe the date was March 3rd. It was in the beginning of the spring. She was the first First Lady in history. No First Lady from any nation before has addressed the Security Council. And this was really a historic speech. I was very proud of her as an American. What she did was she talked about peace through education. She spoke about tolerance through knowledge and how children all over the world can now access this biggest corpus of information through artificial intelligence, the biggest corpus of information in the history of humanity. And if they could access that, they could learn about each other. They can go ahead and not just create prosperity and value for the communities, but also be a little bit better when it comes to issues of race, religion, and other topics that we constantly end up seeing divisiveness come to life in. So that was a real historic moment in time. And as you know, she's been doing more and more work on the international landscape with the United Nations and Ambassador Waltz supporting those efforts.
12: Well, another international affairs matter in which she's been involved is reuniting Ukrainian and Russian children with the families they've been separated from because of this war. Every now and again, we get an announcement on that, but we're up to 34, I think, based on what I've read, where children were able to go home. Talk to us about how she got interested in that and how she inserts herself into that, because to me, reuniting children with their families is those are stories that are going to be timeless when we think about the impact of this First Lady.
11: This is an incredible situation, Scott. I actually believe that the First Lady deserves some level of formal recognition for what she's done here. As you mentioned, 34 children have been reunited as a result of being displaced from the Ukraine-Russia war. And this has occurred now across six different events, six different moments in time. It was first brought to her attention early on when President Biden was still in office, when the war broke out. You might remember Ukraine's First Lady, Madam Zelenska, mentioned from Turkey that 20,000 children were taken from President Putin from Ukraine into Russia. It really touched our First Lady. And as a result, she penned now the historically famous letter to President Putin, her peace letter, imploring him to put, again, the children of the world above political conflict, above war. And he responded. The First Lady leads all of these negotiations. She has a direct line with leadership at both Russia and Ukraine. And I can tell you that it's an incredible situation. She's extremely private. She doesn't share the videos and photos of families being reunified with their children. But we have access to it, and we see it. We respect everybody's privacy. And it's a very emotional situation, as you can imagine, Scott. So in some cases, these children haven't seen their parents for years, more than 2 years, more than 3 years. So it's an incredible thing that the First Lady is doing. And like I said, I wonder if anybody out there is going to formally recognize this work with some sort of an award or something, because it really is incredible.
12: Well, she deserves it. And the fact that she doesn't really do it in front of the camera, there's no fanfare around it. She does it because of her heart for it is really remarkable. Mark, everybody knows there's a lot of renovations going on at the White House. How involved is the First Lady in getting those renovations ready? I mean, obviously, the new East Wing will open up at some point in the future. Is she part of the details on that?
11: Well, look, historically, she's done a lot for the White House. You might be aware, like, for example, the tennis pavilion was her creative direction. And America won two awards as a result of her vision. But our president is really leading the way. All of these renovations that you see, which are really important, Scott, preservation, renovation, updating our people's house, our White House, it's really critical. But President Trump is leading the charge on all of this, and it's much needed. I've been personally able to attend state dinners and beyond, and we need the space, so it's a good thing that the president's doing now. We need to evolve. People like to be political about everything, but at the end of the day, I think our White House deserves this modernization, this updating. There's a lot of utility baked into it as well, as you're aware, and it's great that President Trump is taking the lead for this.
12: Conversation today with Mark Beckman, who serves as senior advisor to First Lady Melania Trump. Mark, we're really grateful for your time today. We got about 30 seconds left. What's something, when all is said and done here, after two terms as First Lady, what do you think her ultimate message and legacy will be for the world?
11: I think she's the first person that sat in this office that is impacting so many people's lives, from legislation to academia to housing. I mean, this is not a person raising awareness for policy. This is a person that is impacting people and changing the office of the First Lady.
12: Thanks for listening to the Scott Jennings Show. 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November 3rd, control of Congress is on the line. Whatever happens, your savings may feel it. If Democrats take power, we could be looking at years of gridlock, followed by the policies that gave us inflation and deficits and more spending and a weak dollar. We've lived through this before. In June 2022, inflation was out of control and unchecked, and the national debt's now over $40 trillion. Washington doesn't appear to be slowing down. What has gold done since 2022? Doubled, up over 100%. You cannot control what happens on election night, but you can control how prepared you are. 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
19: John Adams understood one incredibly important thing about America. America cannot endure and cannot forget that it requires freedom, endurance, and character to survive. While serving as president, Adams always remembered that America would not survive. It could not govern itself, control its own passions. Adams wrote, "Our Constitution was made only for a moral and religious people. It is wholly inadequate to the government of any other." Adams understood that self-government depended on much, much more than the document itself. It depended and was guided by faith, by virtue, by responsibility, and above all, by self-restraint. Because government can enforce laws, but it cannot create character. Our Constitution protects a free people, but our Constitution cannot create a moral people. It cannot create self-restraint. That's up to us.
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12: Welcome back to the Scott Jennings Show. You know, for the last few weeks, you've heard me talk about our new partner here at the show. It's called the Mackinac Center for Public Policy. For almost 40 years, Mackinac has stood up for economic opportunity, limited government, and the rights of working people, earning a reputation as one of the most respected organizations in the country. Over the next few months, I'm going to bring you some of the people behind that work, starting today with Jarrett Skorup. Jarrett is Mackinac's Vice President for Marketing and Communications. He joined back in 2009
0: and he leads the campaigns that turn Mackinac's ideas into results. Jarrett, welcome to the Scott Jennings Show.
1: Hey, thanks for having me, Scott.
0: So, Jarrett, we've been talking a lot here about the Janus decision on the Scott Jennings Show. In plain English for our national audience here, tell us, what was Janus' decision? What did the Supreme Court do? And what did that mean for a public employee, a cop, a teacher, or a nurse who's on the public payroll?
1: So for forever in this country, for decades and decades, basically you had right-to-work states and non-right-to-work states. So about half the states were right-to-work, half were non-right-to-work. If you were in a right-to-work state, no, you could force you to join or pay dues in order to hold a job. But if you were from like my home state of Illinois, where my parents, you know, my dad was a school teacher, they could force you whether you wanted to or not. The Janus decision made every government employee across the country right to work. So now everybody, police officers, government workers, state employees, teachers, anyone that works for a public entity, you now have a full right to total withdraw from union membership if you want.
0: All right. So workers can now get out of these unions, basically. But my suspicion is that a lot of them didn't know about it, wouldn't have known how to go about it. And that's where Mackinac steps in. So what did Mackinac do to make sure this Supreme Court decision became actionable for the average, everyday public worker?
1: Yeah, you're exactly right. So, I mean, so many of people in public employment, they often went into it because maybe they had a parent or grandparent in it. And so in these heavily unionized states, even when that decision went through, they weren't prepped to know, like, what does that mean? How do I withdraw? What are my rights to do so? Do I lose my salary, my benefits, my pension? They were worried about those things. And so what we did was the minute that case went out, we were reaching out to millions of employees across the country, telling them, nope, you have all the normal protections you have right now. You just get the right to withdraw from these very political organizations if you want to. Make them make the case for you. And so we've been countering a lot of misinformation from the unions in order to do that. But it's been a fight to explain to people what their rights are, but we've been very successful with that.
0: Jarrett, I suspect that when you start talking to public sector workers who are in these unions and you start explaining them their rights, the union bosses get pretty mad and they put up a lot of obstacles to try to keep people from actually making this decision. What are some of the things you've seen out there, whether the union bosses have tried to do to prevent individual workers from making that personal decision to leave the union?
1: Yeah, I mean, one was just trying to use their power to block their members from even hearing this message. So blocking emails, stopping notices coming from public employers. The other thing is they try to impose like opt-out windows, so limits on when people could actually withdraw. They have gone out there trying to tell people, spread misinformation that, you know, hey, you know, if you opt out, what happens to your health benefits? What happens to your pension benefits? Regardless, all those things are protected in law for everybody, whether they're in the union or not. And then they've moved to things that I think are good things, which is they've actually, in some cases, tried to explain why they're worthwhile to public employees. But our job is to be on the other side of that, tell people a full picture of what their rights actually are and why paying $1,000, $1,500 a year might not be worth it.
0: I think I read that Mackinac's helped liberate 1.5 million workers who are in these unions. And that is a huge number. Talk to me about the impact on union dues. When you take that many people out of an organization, it's obviously had a financial impact. What's the overall financial picture here, depriving these unions of all this money that we're taking out of paychecks?
1: Yeah, working with other groups across the country, like our Friends of Freedom Foundation, we estimate that overall 1.5 million people have left their union since the Janus decision. It's been a mixed bag on the financial side. On the one hand, that is hundreds of millions of dollars out of their pockets every year. Cumulatively, we're talking $4 or $5 billion that the unions have lost because of those losses. On the other hand, we've had in the last 8 years or so, particularly since COVID, we've had a huge expansion in the number of government employees. There's all this federal coming in. So the hiring spree that these schools in particular, universities, states have gone on has helped them fend off some of the losses that they otherwise would have said, but they've still lost tons and tons and tons of members and lots of revenue that goes with it.
0: Jarrett, quickly, there's a website. If people want to learn more, where do they go?
1: Teachers want to learn more or any government employee, mypaymysay.com or advancingliberty.us. 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Just Google
0: it. That's Jarrett Score Up with the Mackinac
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26: That is Laura Winters reporting. Consumer prices rose at an annual rate of 3.7% in September. More on that from correspondent Bernie Bennett.
28: The Consumer Price Index, a broad measure of goods and services costs across the U.S. economy, rose a seasonally adjusted 0.6% for the month, putting the 12-month rate at 3.7%, the Bureau of Labor Statistics reported Wednesday. Economists surveyed by Dow Jones expected respective gains of 0.6% and 3.6%.
26: That is correspondent Bernie Bennett reporting. 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
31: 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We've got mostly sunny skies this afternoon and a high near 60.
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0: Morning, Glory, and evening, Grace, America. I'm Hugh Hewitt. Thank you for joining the program today. A special welcome to our C-SPAN audience that is joining us this week. Always great to have the C-SPAN audience tune in for a week of Hugh Hewitt shows. And we're giving you a special start to this hour. Michelle Tafoya, who I think is going to be the next senator from Minnesota, joins us. Michelle, welcome back. I want to give the audience, especially our C-SPAN audience, a little background. Minnesota's deep blue state, but you're in the margin of error with Peggy Flanagan, left-winger from La La Land. And, in fact, the latest KSTP Survey USA poll had you tied, and the Real Clear Politics average has it as a 2.2 race, which is margin of error. How do you feel it's going?
1: Well, we know we're going in the right direction while the state is going in the wrong direction. And people do call this a blue state. I think it's more purple than people realize. And I think a lot of conservatives are coming out. And I'll tell you, today we dropped an ad of Democrats who are crossing the line to vote for us, to vote for me for the United States Senate. They know Minnesota's been going the wrong direction, 100 miles per hour speed for the last 8 years. And they told Tim Walz, don't run for governor again. And so he stepped out of his race. But his lieutenant governor, Peggy Flanagan, my opponent, thinks she deserves a promotion. I think Minnesotans disagree. And I think they're going to come out in 20 days and tell us that.
0: So, Michelle, I want to cover a lot of things with you. But I want to begin with the Somali gang shooting in Eden Prairie. The shooter is already out on bail. And I've had mail from my friends in the Twin Cities who are astonished that that happened. I watched your clip on Somali gangs. First thing you do is name the problem, and you did. What can a senator do about that?
1: Well, there are a lot of things. I mean, there are levers we can pull in the Senate, whether it's regarding FBI assistance, U.S. Marshals. And those are two things that I have talked about, as well as the Kids Online Safety Act. We can incorporate some of this gang violence into that act. And I will propose that the minute I get to the Senate. Look, we do have to name this problem. We have a Somali, Ramsey County sheriff, undersheriff, calling it a Somali problem. And he, like I said, he is of Somali descent. He said, look, we've got to name this. So that was number one. But there are things, of course, that a senator can do. And it starts with picking up the phone and saying to the governor and everyone in the state of Minnesota, let's get a handle on this. And I'll tell you something, my opponent hasn't done anything in 8 years, and she still hasn't commented on this violence. I think that's just absolutely disqualifying.
0: You know, a shooting in Eden Prairie, I used to go to Minnesota on a yearly basis for the Patriot. And I would walk around Somali Town in St. Paul's. And it was not like a threatening place at all. It was kind of interesting and colorful. What has happened? Is the second generation or the first generation caught up in drug activity? Is that a way to make money?
1: It's hard to say exactly what's at the root of this. We just know it's there. And a lot of it gets promoted online, whether it's Instagram or TikTok. And that's one place that we can interfere with it, disrupt it, and also hold these platforms accountable. Look, if violence is happening and being promoted and bragged about on your platforms, you profit off our kids' attention. You better step in when it's resulting in gang violence. As for this shooter that was let out in Eden Prairie after 2 days in jail on $10,000 bond, this is the kind of soft on crime policies that we're seeing, like the Hennepin County DA, Mary Moriarty. She's just extremely soft on crime. This is not what voters in Minnesota are looking for. They want to feel safe at a homecoming game. They want to go to Mall of America knowing they're not going to be targeted. I don't think that's too much to ask. Hugh, I think it's the bare minimum, and we've got ways to help.
0: So, Michelle Tafoya, let's also talk about the Minnesota fraud problem. Minnesota kind of invented massive fraud. I thought California did with its unemployment in the prison. But the Learing Center changed my mind. That has Peggy Flanagan ever said, I'm sorry? Tim Walz did. He said, yeah, I'm sorry, I'm not going to run again. What about Peggy Flanagan? Does she own any of the problem?
1: Absolutely not. She just points to her boss, Tim Walz, and says, you know, the governor said this was under his purview, so I'm going to let him take care of it. The reason she can't get away with that, Hugh, is because, A, she's second in command. B, she's been completely attached at the hip to Tim Walz since the minute they got sworn into office together. She has said this is the Walz-Flanagan administration, and they have lived it that way. So she can't simply bypass this and say, nothing to see here, folks. I didn't know anything. She's either culpable or she's absolutely clueless. And either way, again, disqualifying. $9 billion in fraud and you didn't know anything? And all you're going to say is, yeah, what? It's really disappointing. It is disappointing, and it's even more disappointing that you did nothing about it, Ms. Flanagan.
0: And she, if your lieutenant governorship works like mine in Virginia or when I used to live in California, when the governor is out of the state, the lieutenant governor is in charge. Tim Walz was not in Minnesota when he was the vice presidential nominee in 2024. She was running the state. Did she do anything about fraud in those months?
1: Hugh, nothing has been done. No one in the Minnesota state government has been fired. Not a single commissioner. No one. The only people who paid a price for raising red flags were the whistleblowers who were just taunted and abused or moved out of their jobs or told to shut up. That's what they got for trying to bring attention to this problem. Nobody else in government has paid a price, including Peggy Flanagan.
0: Okay, let's talk about voter enthusiasm, Michelle Tafoya. The key, of course, in a midterm is a lot of traditional Republican voters just say, I'm not going to go out. What are you doing to get people lit and coming to the polls?
1: Oh, my gosh. We have been on the road every single day talking to people. Yesterday, we were in White Bear Lake. Today, I'm going to Egan and going on to Hastings, Minnesota, and we are just talking to people. And it does feel different. Now, granted, I'm an outsider. This is the first time I'm running. But the enthusiasm we feel at these events is unbelievable. I walked into the grocery store this morning and I had a table of six people that were eating at the little grocery store restaurant call me over to say that they were supporting me. That happens all the time. And I don't recall feeling like this before or seeing this for a candidate in the past. So I'm hoping and really optimistic that voters in Minnesota are exhausted by what they've been seeing over the last 8 years. And frankly, they're fed up that no one's been held accountable. And so here's Peggy Flanagan saying, promote me. I deserve a promotion to the U.S. Senate. And we're saying, give her a pink slip. That's all she's earned.
0: All right, we've got 3 minutes left. I want to ask you two things. One, you're a broadcast professional over decades. You know how long those hours are and how exhausting. How's that compare with campaigning? Because broadcasting the NFL or anything takes a lot of energy. And then two, Peggy Flanagan's just weird. Have you exploited that, or is she destroying herself by herself with those ads? I mean, that was the weirdest ad I've seen this cycle.
1: Well, we're going to let her do her thing. As far as the broadcast, let me tell you something. Working on Sunday Night Football and Monday Night Football was the most exhausting work I've ever done. I don't think people really understand what it requires to be prepared for a broadcast. And that was self-imposed pressure by our entire team, from our producer, Fred Gadelli, to our director, Drew Esikoff, to Al Michaels and Chris Collinsworth and John Madden when I worked with him. We just put a lot of pressure on ourselves to be overly prepared. And not so that it hurt our broadcast, but so that we were ready for everything that could come up. And that's how hard we worked. I saw my friends from Sunday Night Football recently, and I told them, you guys, on this campaign, I'm working harder than I've ever worked in my life. And one of them said, I don't believe you. And I said, believe me. So this is, this is even more passion and love. This is a commitment. This is a mission that I'm on, Hugh, and I know you sense that, and I appreciate all your support.
0: Well, I notice great candidates. I was teaching a class with my Democratic friend earlier today by Zoom, and I said you are the equal of any candidate that I've seen in my 30 years of broadcasting because you bring sparkle and energy. I'm just wondering if your staff can keep up with you. Let's close on that. Who is helping you? Are they old pros or are they all newbies?
1: No, they're all pros. One thing a leader should know is that you surround yourself with really good people who know what the heck they're doing. And that was the first step I took when I got into this race. I said, I've got to have great people around me who know what they're doing. So I'm incredibly blessed, Hugh. I have a phenomenal team, and we all push each other very hard every single day. So 20 more days. If people want to help, go to MichelleTafoya.com. We would love to have you on Team Tafoya.
0: And there's one L in Michelle. I've misspelled it
1: Thank
0: many
1: you.
0: Times. Do many people do that? I misspelled it many times.
1: Oh, my gosh. Tafoya is hard enough, T-A-F-O-Y-A. But, yeah, so, you know, I'll take two L's. That's okay. You'll get there eventually if you Google it.
0: MichelleTafoya.com. Go and help her out. Attend the rallies or the events if you're in Minnesota. go out and see her and hear her talk. It's a state in deep trouble on many levels, and it cannot elect a far-left, DSA-adjacent and DSA-endorsed Peggy Flanagan. Gosh, she's odd, and I know Michelle Tafoya doesn't want to say that. Thank you, future Senator Tafoya. We will have you back as we come in to the closing sprint in 20 days out of our 21 days left. Go nowhere. Stay right where you are. I'll be right back here on The Hugh Hewitt Show, especially you folks on C-SPAN. Don't turn the dial.
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0: Welcome back, America, and especially to our C-SPAN audience today. I'm Hugh Hewitt, and I'm pleased to welcome Emily Dominich, the smart Dominich, to the program. Emily is a veteran of the Hill. She worked for Speakers Johnson and McCarthy, both great guys, and now she's gone off to try and right the ship that is federal permitting over at the Permitting Council. Emily, welcome. I got to begin with a little family business. Ben is a weekly guest here, your brother. He was really a nerd growing up. How did you put up with him?
1: You know, I did my best to try to make him as cool as possible, but it was a really tall order. I played all the sports in the family, and Ben did all the reading, but it seems to have balanced out as we've gotten older. So you know, it's always good to follow in his footsteps, especially on this program.
0: Well, I'm very glad to have you, and I am a permitting lawyer from long ago. I retired now, so I can't tell you how good it is to know. I retired in 2016. This legislation was passed a year before I retired from the practice of law. What does the council do? Explain it to people, and then let's get down to some brass tacks, because, boy, everything in America depends on permits.
1: You're exactly right. So the Permitting Council, as you mentioned, was established by Congress in 2015, really to serve as a project manager for the large projects that are navigating federal permitting. We had a recognition that the process was often opaque, it was too complicated, and it was unclear what was expected of our project developers and of federal agencies, frankly. So we serve as that coordinating function. We bring together all of the federal agencies.

0: Trump in Alaska with Dan Sullivan, telling Dan, your 850-mile-long pipeline is permanent. I just told Dan backstage, you got every permit. I frankly can't believe that, and there will be lawsuits, but tell me, how did that happen?
1: So the Permitting Council has been involved with the Alaska LNG pipeline, which is the pipeline you mentioned, since really the first Trump administration. We helped prepare a timetable for the project. We helped it navigate federal permitting the first go-around. We helped that project navigate lawsuits that came during the Biden administration. The project came back to the Permitting Council. We built it a new timetable and finished all the permits ahead of schedule for the project in December of 2025. So we are really excited to see this project get built and to make sure that there aren't federal impediments to it moving forward. Obviously, we need to be able to provide the right financing to get the project built in the long term. But for too long, particularly in Alaska, the federal government's been the impediment to things being built. And we really want to flip that script in the Trump administration and be partners, not just for our Republican senators, but also for everyone in Alaska who's trying to build infrastructure to make the state one of the best states in the country.
0: I'm pretty sure Senator Sullivan will be calling you frequently if there are any delays. Let's turn to national security.
1: He calls us all the time.
0: I'm sure. He is not a passive guy. He's going to, where's my permit? Let's talk about submarines. There are a couple of submarine cities in the United States, Groton, Connecticut, Portsmouth, New Hampshire, and Maine. But Cleveland wants to be sub-city. That's where the submarine facility the president announced in Ohio a couple days ago is going to be. And Baltimore is going to be where Anduril does submarine maintenance. Those will not magically appear. You're going to have to get, like, permits for endangered fish, endangered species, Clean Air Act. Are you the one to navigate on behalf of Anduril and whoever's going to run the submarine city in Cleveland project?
1: So we certainly are hoping to help with those particular projects, but I love that you brought up the Baltimore project because it's one where the Permitting Council has already played a pretty significant role. Oh. So the Sparrows Point container terminal is one that was on our permitting dashboard. We built a timetable for that project, and we did essentially all the baseline permitting for that site in advance. It was designed to make it easier for large developers like Anduril and the Navy to come in and make their permitting load much lower in the long term. So we're not only are we helping to revitalize the Port of Baltimore with this Sparrows Point project, but we made it easier for these big investments to happen. So yes, there will be additional permitting for the Navy and the shipbuilding centers across the country, but we're really trying to produce a model where the federal government can sort of do that baseline work and make it easier for a developer to choose to build in the United States. So we're really excited to see Sparrows Point, this concept we developed here at the Permitting Council, really come to fruition with this investment from Anduril, and we're looking forward to helping them navigate the additional permits that are necessary for shipbuilding. So a port isn't quite the same as building a ship. There's different impacts from different environmental laws, and we really are here to help make sure we're responsibly implementing all of them across the board.
0: So, Emily, big question. When I would run into a nightmare with the U.S. Fish and Wildlife Service or the Army Corps of Engineers, the answer was always go to the Department of the Interior or go to the Department of War and talk to different bureaucrats. What's your role in making people just return phone calls and process permits? Sometimes permit applications would sit on desks for a year and no one would look at them.
1: Honestly, a year is not that long in the scheme of the federal bureaucracy. So we really are designed to keep that from happening for projects that are a priority for the president and for the White House and, frankly, for the country. Every project that's on our dashboard has someone from my team who has decades of experience in federal permitting assigned to make sure that that project makes it through the process. And we're there to make sure every single bureaucrat knows every single milestone that has to be accomplished to get that project done. So we keep people accountable at the field level to do their work and to kind of avoid the standard procedure, like I just didn't get to that document or it's on the bottom of the pile on my desk. We make sure it's at the top of the pile and we make sure it moves through the system. If for some reason it gets stuck, we have a formal council made up of the deputy secretaries of every federal agency that does permitting that are my counterparts who I can call to say, hey, your guy in field office XYZ is moving slower than he should. So there's a really good system here to keep everyone accountable from top to bottom inside the federal government. And again, make sure we're a partner for developers, not the impediment to getting through the system.
0: So, a hard question. Who has done the most to improve their permitting? I think the U.S. Fish and Wildlife Service is the worst by far. I mean, the absolute positive worst when it came to endangered species. But in your opinion, who's improved the most in their ability to get a permit done?
1: So I, you know, it's hard to pick because I think all of our federal agencies have really improved their processing under President Trump.

0: I'd say the U.S. Army Corps has done really great work in being sticking to their process, using the tools that they have in the toolbox, like nationwide permits. But that kind of is President Trump's perspective from top to bottom, right? It's how do we use things like the Permitting Council, like nationwide permits, like regulatory reform, like new rulemakings to make sure the process really is we are following the law, no more, no less. We don't need to add a bunch of bells and whistles to the permitting process to be good stewards of our resources. And we want to ensure that we're following everything Congress told us to do. You mentioned U.S. Fish and Wildlife Service as maybe a bad actor. They have a history of... I wouldn't disagree with you, but we at the Permitting Council are actually helping them by helping to modernize their systems so that their data sets on endangered species are more accessible to developers. So by building technology tools that are searchable, that are publicly available, and then incorporate all the species data we have, Fish and Wildlife Service and NOAA and the National Marine Fisheries Service into one place with a single investment from the permitting, we're making that process work faster and better and, frankly, be more responsive to the laws that Congress passed. So,
1: we're looking for all the ways we can
0: to help these agencies that have historically bad track records faster.
1: Emily Dominich, I wish you had been there when I was practicing, but I'm glad you were there for people who are trying to build things in America again. Emily Dominich, Executive Director of the Permitting Council, Don't Be a Stranger. Thank you so much for joining me today. I appreciate it very much. Don't go anywhere, America. I'll be right back.
2: 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With SRN News, I'm Bob Agnew in Washington. The Social Security recipients are about to get a cost of living boost this coming year. Meanwhile, most consumers are going to be shelling out a little more money thanks to the fact that consumer prices rose at a rate of 3.7%. That's the annual rate in September as gas costs skyrocketed. President Trump on the campaign trail once again today, visiting more states as he continues to drum up support for GOP candidates looking ahead to the midterm elections. After spending the night in Las Vegas, the president was sent ahead to Bullhead City, Arizona for a rally in which Congressman Andy Biggs, the Republican nominee there for governor, would also be speaking. Pope Leo is resting peacefully after undergoing surgery for lung cancer. And the Vatican said today the 71-year-old pontiff spent a peaceful night at Rome's Gemelli Hospital. More on these stories at srnnews.com.
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4: 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We've got mostly sunny skies today and a high near 60.
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1: John Adams understood one incredibly important thing about America. America cannot endure and cannot forget that it requires freedom, endurance, and character to survive. While serving as president, Adams always remembered that America would not survive. It could not govern itself, control its own passions. Adams wrote, "Our Constitution was made only for a moral and religious people. It is wholly inadequate to the government of any other." Adams understood that self-government depended on much, much more than the document itself. It depended and was guided by faith, by virtue, by responsibility, and above all, by self-restraint. Because government can enforce laws, but it cannot create character. Our Constitution protects a free people, but our Constitution cannot create a moral people. It cannot create self-restraint.
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1: Welcome back, America. I'm Hugh Hewitt. Inflation came in hotter than expected today. It was 3.4% year-over-year in August. It went up to 3.7% year-over-year in September. As a result, stocks are down today, and interest rates are expected to rise. 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They'll get you the best possible rate. Some of you have put off buying a home or moving up in a home or refinancing your home because rates just have not gone down, and they're not going to go down for a few more months until the battle with Iran is done and the Fed is certain that the cost of gasoline and oil is going down. It's in everything. So you can't wait around for us to beat the Iranians. It's going to take some months. However, it's going to happen, and interest rates are going to come down, and then AndrewandTodd.com will refinance you. But if you need to move now, if you're moving, they got a couple of special programs for you. 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You know the house you're getting transferred. You're moving to North Carolina from Texas or vice versa. And you got a house in the first and you got to move to the second and you can't sell the house in the first soon enough, they got a program for you. 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It's always just a math question. 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Now, let me go to the main debate. There was a Senate debate last night. Poor Susan Collins might have been charged with assault. She beat up on Troy Jackson so bad last night. Cut number 21, Susan Collins debating. I don't know what you call this, but it's debating with Troy Jackson. Just poor sad sack Troy Jackson. Cut number 21.
11: Electricity rates went up by 40% in the state of Maine. That's while he was Senate president. That's on him. That was before Iran. We were in a conflict with Iran. It also doesn't explain why Maine has the fourth highest electricity rates in the country.
1: It's true. I'm in Maine this week. I'm reporting on this race. Watch the debate closely. She hammered him again and again. And look, Troy Jackson's a perennial candidate and a perennial loser. He has won state Senate races in this little tiny remote district again and again. But he ran for Congress, didn't get it. He ran for governor this year, finished third. He's not anybody's first choice. And he's sort of a sad sack. and he's very confused. He's not up to speed. He repeatedly confused Medicare with Medicaid, a big error to make. Susan tried to explain it to her. Here's Senator Collins, cut 22.
11: So it's hard to know where to begin. First of all, once again, Troy is confusing the Medicaid program with the Medicare program. There are very few maternity charges under Medicare. It is largely a program that serves older adults as well as disabled individuals. So he's really talking about the Medicaid program. And it is the state of Maine within federal requirements, but the state of Maine that sets the reimbursements under the Medicaid program, and they have been inadequate to sustain those services in our rural hospitals.
1: It's not really fair. Susan Collins is the chairwoman of the Appropriations Committee. She's the most powerful woman in Washington, D.C., and she knows this stuff cold. She invented the Paycheck Protection Program along with Secretary Rubio when they were in the Senate during the Great Recession and the COVID shutdown. She knows her stuff. She knows it cold. Poor Troy Jackson, I don't know if he's left Maine ever. He didn't know anything. So, Mainers, don't switch out a superstar for a rookie in A-ball who can't hit the ball. Stay tuned. I'll be right back. I'm Keith Jones.
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0: Welcome back, America. I'm Hugh Hewitt in the Relief Factor studio. To our friends in the C-SPAN world, we are commercial television and radio. We're on Fast TV, Roku, Pluto, Samsung, Amazon, but I'm also on C-SPAN this week. And you're not used to people doing ads in the course of their program, but we do because, of course, we're commercial television. 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I take it every day on the air. They prove to the people watching and listening in their cars on their drive home. Yep, really true. I've been doing this for 15 years. I carry in curcumin, resveratrol, omega. Now, I used to be a pretty good runner. I mean, I was fast. Not flash fast, but fast. I could do a marathon in 7.5 minute miles. But, you know, you get older, you get slower, and you got to keep going, even if you've got aches and pains, even if you've got shin splints, even if you've got sore ankle, you turn an ankle, you roll it, something like that. 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I carry in curcumin, resveratrol, omega. I do it on air. 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It's not because the starter pack is enticing. That is. It's $17.76 for a 3-week supply to see if it works for you. 1-800, the number 4 in the word relief, 1-800-4-RELIEF. 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The only supplement I advertise, the only supplement I take, the only supplement I've taken for 20 years, because it really does work. Now let's go back to debates. Kathy Hochul, governor of New York, failed governor of New York, accidental governor of New York. Andrew Cuomo had to step down. She stepped up. New York's blue state. She ought to be reelected in a walk. She's not going to be because she was terrible last night in a debate with Bruce Boykman. Here she is having a senior Biden moment, cut number 23 from last night's, quote, debate.
1: Now, we're not done yet, and you're going to hear a lot of different opinions here this evening.
0: All right, what's a glitch? I'm in the broadcast business. It happens. But it shouldn't happen if you're the governor of New York and your one and only debate with your opponent. You got to be able to talk with some fluency without... Let's just play that again so you make sure you heard it right. Cut number 23.
1: Now, we're not done yet. And you're going to hear a lot of different opinions here this evening.
0: I really have no idea what she was trying to say or why she glitched like that. It's very embarrassing. Here's Bruce Boykman talking about her promise to spend $4 billion on law enforcement when, in fact, she spent $8 billion on illegal aliens, cut number 24.
2: Kathy, maybe you haven't heard. U.S. News and World Report says I have the safest county in America. So I back law enforcement, and I back the laws of both our federal government and our state government. And I give our law enforcement professionals the tools they need to keep us safe. But you say you spent $4 billion on law enforcement. Well, you spent $8 billion on illegal migrants and gave them more benefits than New Yorkers get. How does that make any sense?
0: Oh, ouch. Tattoo there. He went on, and he got Zoran Mamdani into the debate, which is important. Cut number 25.
2: So first of all, they are the professional protesters that took over Columbia University, that blocked our bridges and our roadways with the lawlessness that took place, while Kathy Hochul wouldn't protect Jewish students at Columbia University, Jews who are being attacked all around our state. Zoran Mamdani is an anti-Semite. The first thing he did as mayor, with all the issues that faced New York City, the first thing he did was sign an executive order to water down the definition of anti-Semitism. Shame on you, Mayor. You are campaigning around the state with a guy who doesn't believe in American values. He talks about collectivism. That means you take personal property rights away. You take other people's property rights. This is a guy that's anti-Christian, couldn't find an hour out of his day to attend the installation of a new archbishop here in New York City, the biggest religion in the city of New York. Look, if you want to campaign with him, that's fine. But I will tell you right now, I think Zohran Mamdani is an anti-Semite. I believe he's anti-Christian, and I don't think he has American values.
0: Good for Bruce Blakeman. By the way, Harry Anton on CNN shows that his attacks are scoring, and Zohran Mamdani and Kathy Hochul are well known. Support for her and for Democrats among New York Jews plummeting, cut number 29.
3: This morning we're seeing some huge swings among a voting bloc in a certain state that we are residing in right now. I'm talking about Jewish voters. No state has more Jewish voters than the state of New York. With us now, CNN Chief Data Analyst Harry Enten. So talk to me about what you're seeing among Jewish voters here.
4: Yeah, you know, as Johnny B. said, there is no state in which Jewish voters make up a larger share of the vote than they do in New York. Republicans have made a real play for them. On the issue of Israel, we have seen Democrats sort of shift away, become more pro-Palestinian in the polling, and you can see it right here. This is a trend. I mean, this is a huge trend, and this is average across the year. This is Siena polling, New York Gov races, Jewish voters. You know, Andrew Cuomo was leading amongst them by 55 points back in 2018. In 2022, look at this, Kathy Hochul by 51. Look at this lead now. Look at this lead now. Yes, Kathy Hochul's ahead, but she's only ahead by 13 points. We're talking about a swing here, Johnny B., of what? 38 points downward towards the Republicans when it comes to Jewish voters. So it definitely seems to me that the developments over the past few years, at least in New York State, have had a tremendous impact on how Jewish voters say that they're going to vote in the governor's race here.
0: Well, of course, the Jewish voters are not blind. They are not deaf. They are not stupid. They know exactly who Zohran Mamdani is. They know that Kathy Hochul has supported him. They saw what happened in Columbia, at NYU, and at other places all across the state of New York, and they're sick and tired of it, and they're not going to vote for Kathy Hochul. Bruce Blakeman has a shot, and boy, would that be good for New York. It would offset Zohran Mamdani's nuttiness in the city that never sleeps, where the anti-Semites are never asleep either. I'll be right back. America, stay tuned to the Hugh Hewitt Show.
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0: Welcome back, America. I'm Hugh Hewitt. And hello to our C-SPAN audience. Thank you, Sam, for having us on. Thank you, Howard. Thank you, Peter. All of our friends over at C-SPAN, we always love having the audience join us. I want to go back to the Bruce Blakeman debate with Kathy Hochul. A couple more polls. Cut number 26.
1: Well, first of all, she'll never give Donald Trump any accolades for sealing our borders. Maybe that's why the shootings are down. Maybe that's why all the fentanyl deaths are down, not by anything that you did. But let me say this about crime. If you walk into any CVS or Walgreens and you want to buy a bottle of shampoo, in Kathy Hochul's world, you got to ring a buzzer, a store clerk has to come out, unlock a glass door for you to buy a bottle of shampoo in New York State. It's because we have a revolving door of criminality, cashless bail, raise the age, the HALT Act. And you talk about militias? You're the only one on this stage that has a militia. You have two, the National Guard and the State Guard. And you have the National Guard at the cost of $1 billion a year to the taxpayers because you fired corrections officers who said these prisons are not only safe for corrections officers, they're not safe for the prisoners. And you fired them and put the National Guard in there. You're the one that used the militia, not me.
0: Bruce Blakeman's pretty good. One more cut from Bruce, cut number 28.
1: I respond?
2: You can respond.
1: First of all, when you say you don't say what you're going to do before you do it, you say what you're going to do, and then you don't do it. You said we weren't going to have congestion pricing, then we had congestion pricing. So you did a complete U-turn there. That's just a tax on the middle.
0: He wins, he shoots, he scores, and Bruce Blakeman just destroyed her last night. 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
3: With SRN News, I'm Bob Agnew in Washington. President Trump campaigning in two states today ahead of the midterm elections.
4: Trump will start the day in Las Vegas before heading to Arizona for a rally in Bullhead City to promote GOP governor candidate Andy Biggs. The president will then head to Montana for a rally with congressional candidate Aaron Flint. Trump also plans to hold rallies in Kentucky, Kansas, and North Carolina ahead of the midterm elections. I'm Monica Nelson.
3: The president told a crowd in Wasilla, Alaska last night, if Democrats win the midterms, their state is in real trouble.
5: They will destroy everything that we've built. We've built something in Alaska as an example. Nobody's ever seen anything like it. They will destroy it. They will terminate it. They'll terminate all the jobs, all the oil deals, all the everything that we've made. We've done things. I've done more for this state than any other state in the union.
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7: 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This is Siobhan coming to you from the JTR Roofing Weather Center. We've got mostly sunny skies this afternoon and a high near 60. We're cooling off to the mid-40s tonight, so enjoy your afternoon.
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15: Morning, glory, and evening, grace, America. I'm Hugh Hewitt. Welcome to the program today. A special welcome to our C-SPAN audience this week. I want to say a word about that. We did this a couple of months ago, and we had great fun, heard from a lot of C-SPAN viewers. I think Tom Hartman is doing the liberal talk show host show this week on C-SPAN. I'm doing the conservative one. Good to be back with you. I can't say enough about how much I love C-SPAN. Been around since 1979, brainchild of the one and only Brian Lamb, best interviewer in America. I was in the hot seat with Brian many times, as with I was with Peter Slan and Steve Scully and many of the great talents that have been at C-SPAN. I didn't know Susan Swain very well. I met her. I didn't know Rob Kennedy at all. But I know Sam Feist, who's their brand new CEO. He's not brand new anymore. Sam and I worked the 2016 debates when he was the Washington bureau chief for CNN, and I was the ringer from outside of CNN that had was imported because Reince Priebus said you had to have a conservative on the panel for the presidential debates. Loved working with Sam. Loved working with C-SPAN. Here's something you need to know. You got to call your providers and tell them how much you love C-SPAN. They didn't ask me to do this, by the way. Right? They did not ask me to do this. I might be embarrassing them. They are a public service. They are probably the most important venue for things like Supreme Court hearings. Some networks carry them, some don't. I want televised end-to-end coverage of some hearings. And, you know, networks aren't set up to do that. I work for Fox. I work for Salem. I work for NBC. I work for MSNBC. I work for PBS. I know television. And I know that all of us in the business. Now I work for the Salem News Channel. We've gone national, 3 to 6 every afternoon on every one of your fast TVs, on Roku or Pluto TV, Samsung, Amazon, you can find me 3 to 6 every day. And most people, though, are still listening in their cars. I've been doing this program different times in the day since July 10 of 2000. So we're in our 27th year of doing this program for Salem Media. And throughout that time, and all my various networks, before that I was doing local talk radio. And I've been a law professor all that time, and I've also been a lawyer. I've retired from the active practice of law now. You might have heard as I was talking with Emily Dominich in the first hour of the program, But in all that time, and long before I got in the broadcast business in 1990 with KFI Radio in L.A., AM 640, more stimulating talk radio. I learned on the weekend. Learned with Bill Press and Laura Schlesinger and Bill Handel and Bill, too many Bills. Too many liberals. But I like going in on the weekends. I did that for a long time. Then I went to work for PBS KCET. Did a show I'll be talking about later with Dr. Michael Youssef called Searching for God in America for National PBS. All that time, and before, C-SPAN was there. And so C-SPAN got up and running in the late 70s, and I got in the broadcast 12 years later, and I've always looked to them as the gold standard for serious, extended conversation. So I got my own program, and I had 3 hours. I developed the Brian Lamb model and took it into commercial radio, meaning read the book, be prepared, let the author talk. It's not about you, it's about their book. If you invite an author on, talk about the book that they have written. And if it's at all possible, read the book. That's why if I've got a specialty, it's interviewing. And anything I learn about interviewing, I learn from Brian Lamb, which is to be prepared, ask direct, simple questions. Do not try and show off. It's not about you. And by not being about you, Brian Lamb became the best interviewer in America. And then he brought up talent like Steve Scully and Peter Slynn, many other people. And he said, let's do the Washington Journal in the morning. Let's do different things all day long. They're terrific. They also hosted a number. They always carry the presidential debates. They're a public service. And so when they do things like bringing a conservative talker like me with a conservative show and Tom with his left-wing show or Stephanie Miller with her left-wing show, all they're doing is showing you the great kaleidoscope of American political opinion. And they do it in such a way, and at least I try and do my program in the way, that we respect everybody, even if they have terrible moments like Kathy Hochul. Again, let's go back to her brain freeze. This could happen to me. This might happen to me in this segment. So, I mean, it happens. It just shouldn't happen to your governor. Cut 23.
16: Now, we're not done yet. And you're going to hear a lot of different opinions here this evening.
15: Now, if I let Generalissimo, longtime producer of the program, Dwayne Patterson, tell you, he would attest to the fact I've never done that in 26 plus years. Never. Not once have I forgotten what I was going to say twice within the same minute and been unable to cover it. I mean, I forget names all the time, and I butcher names. I am a rascal when it comes to pronunciation. I guess it's a Warren, Ohio defect. We don't learn how to pronounce things. But I'm here to tell you, you ought to love C-SPAN, and you ought to tell your provider to carry it. I just mentioned we're on Fast TV, right? Pluto, Roku, Amazon, Samsung, over the top, right? Over the top TV. We're everywhere. Salem News Channel. So is C-SPAN, and so they should remain. Right? For a while, when cable ruled the universe, there was no question it would always be there. Let's make sure it is always there. Sam's working around the clock to do that. Good on him. Now, let me go back. One more cut from the Bruce Blakeman, Kathy Hochul debate last night, because it's important. Cut number 27, Bruce Blakeman asking Kathy Hochul to apologize to victim of crime.
17: So, Governor Hochul, under your sanctuary policies, a 14-year-old girl was raped recently here in New York State by an illegal migrant. Four Irondequoit residents were killed recently by an illegal migrant. Two of those victims were children under the age of five. Two Nassau County women in their 30s were killed by an illegal migrant because of your sanctuary policies. Will you apologize to that 14-year-old girl whose life is forever changed and her family and the families of those who were killed, the ones that'll never get to sit at another Thanksgiving dinner, never be able to open their presents on their Christmas tree? Will you apologize to them, and will you please return Sheridan Gorman's parents' calls to talk to you about your sanctuary policy?
16: You know, any crime is heartbreaking. There's a family left with a huge hole in their heart. And I abhor all crimes, regardless of the perpetrator. Victims deserve our sympathy. They deserve our compassion. And that's why I've laser focused on making New York so much more safer than it had been before.
15: She can't apologize. It's a simple question. Will you apologize to the victims of illegal migrant crime when you facilitated their entry and staying in New York? She can't do it. Now, I'm not a New Yorker. I lived there once, 1980, and I didn't stay for an entire year. Stayed half a year when former President Nixon moved from San Clemente, which was paradise. I'd just gotten out of college. I went out to San Clemente, and I was working for RN in his retirement. And he moved to New York, and I went from paradise on the beach in San Clemente, where I met the fetching Mrs. Hewitt, to New York City, living in a four-roommate situation on the Upper West Side. Nasty. Taking the West Side Rapid from 116th down to Foley Square every day. Nasty. Nasty. Just terrible place to live. I'm not a New Yorker. I like upstate. I like upstate a lot. Used to ski at Pecan Peak. Kathy Hochul is, you know, with Buffalo. I think she's upstate. I'm not sure where she's from. She's not a very good governor. Everyone knows it. But, I mean, it's not that hard to say I'm sorry. I wish we had done better. And not, they deserve our compassion. He asked you, will you apologize? You didn't apologize. The answer is no. You won't accept responsibility. New Yorkers, take that into account. I sure would. I want to remind all my audience today, I'm commercial television and radio. Right? So we are supported not by begging. Look, I worked for PBS for 10 years. I used to do the pledge drives. I used to do the begging campaigns. And I was good at it. Worked with Ed Asner, worked with Rob Reiner, both late gentlemen from the left, from the far left, actually. But I love PBS. I just didn't want to get any tax money. I used to say that on the air. And I'm glad that they don't get any tax money. But I do believe in commercial television. Make your way. Pay your way. 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I took an hour number one if you were watching my first hour today. I don't take it three times a day. I take it once a day. And it's four pills, Icarian, Curcumin, Resveratrol, Omega. 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
21: 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Reuters Institute says we're now one of the top news brands in the nation. 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
22: John Adams understood one incredibly important thing about America. 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Adams wrote, "Our Constitution was made only for a moral and religious people. It is wholly inadequate to the government of any other." Adams understood that self-government depended on much, much more than the document itself. It depended and was guided by faith, by virtue, by responsibility, and above all, by self-restraint. Because government can enforce laws, but it cannot create character. Our Constitution protects a free people, but our Constitution cannot create a moral people. It cannot create self-restraint. That's up to us.
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0: 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I'm Hugh Hewitt, joined now by Seth Mandel, senior editor at Commentary Magazine, participant in the Commentary Daily Podcast. 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It's called the Commentary Podcast. Seth, how are you?
1: I'm good, Hugh. How are you?
0: I'm good. I noticed that your wonderful wife, Bethany, is reading Unbroken about Louis Zamperini, and so I sent her an interview with Louis last night. Have you read Unbroken yet?
1: I have not, no.
0: Has she been telling you about it? Has she read it?
1: She has.
0: Yeah, she has. I had the same
1: experience. It's definitely a good recommendation. I just wonder if I know too much about it at this point. Supposedly the book, both the book and there was a movie a few years ago that told the same story, were supposed to both be very good. So I've heard very good things.
0: It will stun you, the capacity of the human to survive. It's not unlike the hostages in Gaza. Louis Zamperini is like their testimonies are. They're an inspiration to people in difficult times. Seth, who do you think is going to be the next prime minister of Israel, or at least the interim prime minister of Israel?
1: The interim prime minister of Israel is going to be Bibi Netanyahu, I think, because I don't think that anybody's on a path to get to 61 votes to have their own governing majority of the Knesset, of the parliament. And so I think that in the interim, that would leave Benjamin Netanyahu in power to sort of oversee things as a caretaker prime minister of sorts, which he's done before. And a few years ago, when they went through, maybe more than a few years ago now, when they went through almost a decade ago, when they went through a series of elections that were inconclusive, I think is probably the best way to describe them. You can't form a coalition. This is what happened. And they had a few different elections. And in the meantime, Netanyahu would run the country as the head of government, and whoever.

0: explain to people what the issues are that are driving the... Look, they're our most important strategic ally, the most powerful military in the world that works hand in glove with us, wing to wing in our recent battles with Iran, and I'll play you something in a moment from Donald Trump. They might be resuming soon. But what is this campaign being fought over? What's dividing the Israeli electorate? Anything new?
1: Not really anything new, but sometimes the world forgets that Israeli politics has a domestic angle at all. So people fail to think about the fights over, for example, draft evasion or draft protections for the ultra-Orthodox yeshiva students. That's something that is, again, taking center stage in this election. I don't know that it's on its way to being resolved, but it is something that comes up time and again. And certainly this election, it's playing a role because the opposition is bringing it up routinely about drafting the Haredim, as they're called, the ultra-Orthodox. So some things are domestic. Another thing that's domestic is prices, economic issues. Years ago, Israel had what they called the cottage cheese protests, which were basically a way of, you know, saying that normal people were tired of paying inflated prices for certain foods that they had to bring in from the outside. And you know, these are kitchen table issues. So the kitchen table issues exist, but Israel's economy is fairly strong. It has held together throughout the war and after. It has held its investments. The shekel has done very well in terms of holding its value and the central bank and in managing that. And so I don't think the economic concerns outshine anything else. And on the defense front, it's October 7th. You know, this is the first time that Bibi Netanyahu is going to the polls since October 7th. And that is, George Bush went to the polls, George W. Bush went to the polls after the Iraq War had started, right, for his reelection campaign. He was able to make that a referendum on the war itself. He was able to say, whatever you think so far, you can't put this guy John Kerry in charge, right, et cetera. So something similar is happening in Israel. Yes, Bibi was in office when October 7th happened, and his argument is that he's the guy to finish the job, that whatever happened when it happened, which, you know, is an issue that is on everybody's minds also, but Bibi's argument is forward, looking ahead. You can't take the chance of putting these guys in charge of finishing that. And it's kind of a don't change horses midstream sort of thing, even though, again, the war began on his watch. So I think you have to look at it similarly to George W. Bush's reelection. And I think you will see a similar outcome because Bibi has a good chance at winning outright, just not getting enough seats to form a coalition.
0: All right. So, Seth, let me play you what President Trump said in Alaska, where he went to campaign for Dan Sullivan. Kind of a throwaway comment, but maybe not. Cut number 5 for Seth Mandel.
2: Disrespected us. They laughed at us. They don't laugh anymore. Now they said, sir, you're the hottest country anywhere in the world. We're the hottest country in the world. Oh, wait till you see what we do to Iran. We're gonna do a number. Wait till you see. They're just waiting. They're waiting. Wait till you see what we do to Iran. Because we sort of had it. You know, we've had it. But, you know,
0: all right, so Seth Mandel, what's that say to you? We're going to do a number on Iran. We've had it.
1: Look, the president knows whatever Israel is planning to do before it does it. Not necessarily at the beginning of the planning, but Israel is not going to do something to Iran without President Trump knowing. So it's funny to watch the sort of, well, they say and we say and this, you know, he's the guy who says ultimately and makes the calls. I thought recently, as 2 weeks ago, I thought we were for sure heading for an escalation, and I was wrong. I guess I misread the situation. A lot of people felt the same way, that there was, the way Trump was talking was the way he has talked in the past before ramping up operations against Iran. And it just so happens that Iran has been increasing its firing on ships through the Strait of Hormuz and trying to wrest back some control of traffic through the Strait of Hormuz. So the timing seemed to work. It didn't.

0: At some point, I think you get too close to the Israeli election, which is, by the way, very close to the U.S. midterm elections. So whether it happens before or after, I don't know. But you're starting to run out of time to do it before. I think that the president just has to decide that he wants victory, full victory, and Iran on its knees, and that's the end of it. And then once he decides that, Israel will happily help him in that regard, I think.
1: Seth Mandel, I think you're right. We're going to do a number on Iran. I think that's a telegram. We will see if anyone reads it in Tehran. Seth Mandel, senior editor at commentary.com. 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
2: With SRN News, I'm Bob Agnew in Washington. President Trump on the campaign trail once again today, first in Arizona, then he'll be moving on to Montana. New inflation numbers are out and have come on hotter than anticipated. The consumer price index for September rose to a 12-month rate of 3.7%. Wall Street analysts had expected it to come in a little lower at 3.6. Soaring energy prices, not surprisingly to many drivers, are the main reason for the inflation uptick. Gasoline prices up by 9.1% of their value. Also at SRNnews.com, a federal judge has extended an order giving three news organizations access to the White House. In a ruling late Tuesday, the judge again blocked President Trump's ban on CNN, MS Now, and Politico. A losing session on Wall Street across the board at the closing bell. The Dow was off by 48 points, and NASDAQ down 511. This is SRN News.
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0: Welcome back, America. I'm Hugh Hewitt. I want to take a moment. 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If I can't make a system work, the fetching Mrs. Hewitt, who's smarter than I am by a lot, we're both blessed by good health, and yeah, we're over 65, but so what? We don't have any major medical problems. I'm in great health, but I can't make the program work because they're terrible, because they have call centers in the Philippines, because they got people get mad at you when you call up and say, this is ridiculous. 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I want to vent to someone in there. 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They do two things. The first thing they do is they take care of seniors. They help you make your supplemental selection. They help you make your Part D selection. And they'll get me out of this terrible company, WellCare, and they'll find me a company that isn't stupid and dumb and run by people in the Philippines whose English is perhaps not the best in the world. And that's fine. I'm not going to use AI again. I'm going to go with a combination of AI and real live people. John's got a team of 200 people that work with and for him. And U.S. Medical Plan scours the world for seniors, and they find you the best supplemental. And it depends on where you live, because states have different interactions with Medicare and Part D. And it depends on what drugs you use or don't use. It depends on how healthy you are or not, whether or not you have surgery coming up. Certainly, it's a big choice in open season for seniors with major medical conditions. You need to talk to someone like John Ruhlman. But they also, part two, they take care of people who have to buy their own health insurance. They're not covered by Medicare. They're not covered by Medicaid. They have to go to Obamacare. They're a small business owner. And they don't know whether or not to buy a plan for everyone of their employees, a group plan, or maybe just get an individual plan for each employee, or maybe do a mixture, a mix and match. John does that as well. So if you want a Sherpa, and a Sherpa for the benefit of the Steelers fans out there, is one of the Nepalese guides up Mount Everest. This is worse than Mount Everest. All right? Healthcare is worse. After Obamacare, it's just a jungle. It's a nightmare. If you want someone to get a machete and cut through the jungle for you, whether you're a senior dealing with Medicare, supplemental and Part D, or you're a business owner, or you're buying insurance for yourself, let John do it for you. He and his team are pros. They are, by the way, Buckeyes, which explains a lot. Common sense goes a long way. We invented common sense in Ohio. 877-410-4321. Final word. When you get into an argument with a provider, never raise your voice. Never raise your voice. I try not to. I was in a hurry today. I didn't raise my voice. I said, I got to go. I got to be on the air. I said, well, if you're going to get that tone with me, I said, I'm not doing a tone with you. I mean, this company, WellCare. Oh, my goodness. I'm not doing a thing with you. I said, but I am going to let Dr. Oz know. I said, you can't threaten me with that. I'm not threatening you. I'm just telling you this is a bad look. It's a bad look. It's a terrible look. And then I said, I'll call you back later. and I will call them back later. But not everyone, right, is a lawyer who knows to do this stuff. I kept saying, what if you're a chemo patient and you're 85 years old and your company screws them? What are they going to do? They can't stand on hold and talk to the Filipinos for a couple of days. No answer. I'll tell you, America, we got to reshore call centers. Donald Trump reshores call centers and makes that promise in the next 2 weeks, there will be no blue wave. Just do that, Mr. President. We're going to reshore call centers. They're all going to be in America, just like USMedicalPlan.com is in America. Stay tuned. I'll be right back.
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0: back, America. I got to tell you, tomorrow's Guardians-Rays game in Cleveland has been moved up to 1 o'clock in the afternoon, so you'll know where I'll be at 1 o'clock in the afternoon tomorrow. Hope it's a two-hour game, or I might just be doing play-by-play, or I don't think I can actually pipe in Tom Hamilton. That would be, you know, MLB is very serious about, without the express written permission, so I don't play their clips, but Hammy is a Hall of Fame announcer. He's in the Hall of Fame. And I was listening last night when the ball skipped under Jose's mitt, and I said, ooh, we're not going to win this game. Jose doesn't make many errors, and you can't give the Rays 3 runs. Sure enough, Guardians didn't win it. That's fine. Got out of Tampa with a 1-1 split. Guardians can still finish it in Cleveland with 3 in a row. They just won 4 in a row. They dropped one. They won 3 in a row. That would be fine, and we all go home. I mean, Tampa can go home, and we can go beat the Dodgers or the Brewers, and that would be fine. Now, back to debates. Back to debates. There was one last night between John Ossoff, the unlikeliest accidental senator, and Mike Collins, Congressman Mike Collins. Let's start with the thing I want you to hear. John Ossoff refusing to rule out packing the United States Supreme Court, which, by the way, would mean the end of the rule of law in America. So it's deeply, deeply flawed and terrible idea. I also think it's unconstitutional. Cut number 14.
1: Senator Ossoff, if Democrats controlled Congress and the White House, would you support adding justices to the Supreme Court's bench to change the court's ideological balance?
2: Greg, I don't rule out any judicial reform, but I think we have to take the long view.
0: You should rule it out. It's unconstitutional. It's the destruction of the Republic. So the long view is our Constitution works, and we're going to leave it alone. Let's go now to Mike Collins talking about the child tax credit for which he voted the permanent extension of. Cut number 15 off Congressman Collins.
3: There's a lot that John Ossoff didn't explain last week. Let's talk about expensive, because, boy, he's made our life more expensive. You know, first of all, you voted against the child care tax credit. Moms, think about that. He voted against that to let it expire. He wanted to do away with it. The problem is he doesn't care how much it costs. He won't ever have to fool with that. He won't ever have to fool with health care because he doesn't care. He doesn't need to. He's a trust fund kid. He'll always have that money there.
4: Thank you.
0: Ouch, trust fund kid. Ouch, cut number 16.
3: He voted against the $50 billion that we put out there for rural hospitals. I brought in $200 million here in the state of Georgia to help our rural hospitals. And the reason that they're suffering, the reason they're going down is because of Obamacare, that Affordable Care Act that really wasn't affordable at all. Because I was in the private sector. I know what it felt like that first
4: Thank
3: year
4: you.
3: That we had to go.
4: 30.
0: Mike Collins is doing well in this debate. Cut number 17. This is a knockout punch.
3: The problem is that we have voter ID here in Georgia. We do. But when offered the opportunity, at least 5 times, John Ossoff voted against the SAVE Act to get voter ID for all across this country. Y'all, we live in the best country in the world. There's no reason we shouldn't have the most secure elections in the world. But people like John Ossoff, they don't believe that. But I tell you, it's something else. What he does believe in is making sure that you have an ID if you want to go to one of his rallies.
0: Cut number 18. Let's go back to Ossoff saying something crazy.
1: Senator Ossoff, if Democrats take the U.S. House in November, would you support a push to impeach President Trump? And if so, would you vote to convict him?
2: Well, Greg, in my view, based upon the evidence I've seen thus far, the president's misconduct, abuse of power, and corruption already exceed any prior standard for impeachment. If the U.S. House does send us articles of impeachment, then I'll consider them on the merits as a juror in the Senate.
0: Oh, he'd vote to impeach him. We're going to have an impeachment circus. That will be never-ending for 2 years. Now, President Trump won't be convicted. It'll be like the first term when he was impeached twice. It will drain impeachment of any significance. It will end as a circus, as it did the first 2 times. But let's go to cut number 19. Mike Collins wants to get away from the silliness and talk about serious stuff like taxes. Cut 19.
3: Biden went into office, and boy, Georgians paid for it. Look at what happened during the Biden years. Look at what happened with John Ossoff voting for that Bidenomics mess that caused historic inflation. That's what caused your prices to go up, people. That's what caused all of your housing, your food, your clothing, your cars, you name it. Whatever you buy went up because of John Ossoff and the Democrats with that Bidenomics debacle. And then to put on top of that, the Green New Deal. And then you can take that even further when we had the opportunity to put money back in your pockets. Oh, no, he doesn't think you deserve that. He voted for the largest tax increase in the history of this country. He wanted to take more of your money when he provided the high prices on what you have to pay for out there. That's where this inflation is coming from.
0: Mike Collins always been good when he's been on the program. He's a natural talent at communicating. But debates are different, and some people falter. He didn't falter last night. He just beat up John Ossoff. And I know a lot of people think that race is out of reach. I don't know about that, because I don't think pollsters have any idea what's going on in the country. It could be anything from a blue wave to a red tide. And I wouldn't be surprised, because pollsters don't know what they're doing. Let's continue with Mike Collins. One more cut. This is about John Ossoff, and Congressman Collins gives him one more tattoo. Cut number 20.
3: While John Ossoff spent his time raising our taxes and putting men in women's domestic violence centers and leaving the borders wide open, I went to work for you, passing two bills signed by two presidents, two different parties, improving the lives of Georgians. Well, John Ossoff, he raised our taxes. We need a U.S. Senator who represents Hollywood, Georgia, not Hollywood, California.
4: Thank you very much.
0: Good line. He did his work. He had his preparation with him. Good line. Before we go and leave this break, let's play Kamala Harris on The Breakfast Club with Kiki Palmer, cut number 10.
5: Disrespect. We need to be transactional voters. Meaning, let's not only vote because we honor the ancestors and those who lost blood on the Edmund Pettus Bridge, but let's vote also because we expect to get something out of it that relates to the health care we can't afford, the child care we can't afford, the housing we can't afford.
6: It just seems like we are up against so much.
0: What you're up against is the Biden inflation. I don't think you understand that. Now, inflation came in hot this month at 3.7%, so there's work to be done. But you can't get inflation out of a system that was pumped into it by Joe Biden's profligate spending, backed up by a Democratic Congress. If the problem is high prices, the answer is never the Democrats. I'll be right back. Be a transactional voter. Vote in your best interest. Like Kamala Harris said, vote for the GOP. I'll be right back.
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0: Welcome back, America. We got more tape. Sherrod Brown, the aging former senator in Ohio. He's now 73, going to turn 74 in November. He's infirm. He's not doing a lot of campaigning like he used to do. He's been in government for 50 years. He just got fired. Imagine that you're the coworker of the most obnoxious man or woman in the building, and they finally got themselves fired. And, you know, you've been enjoying life for 2 years because the most obnoxious person in the building's gone. And then you come back and find out that he or she's been rehired. Well, Sherrod Brown wants to do that to the Senate. He's trying to persuade Buckeyes to vote for him again. So he only goes into safe spaces because he's lost more than a step. He's going down to Joe Biden land. So Sherrod Brown asked Ali Velshi. Now, I've known Ali for a long time. He's a lefty. He throws underhanded softball pitches. MS Now sends him to Ohio to help out Sherrod Brown, cut number 9.
15: We've got to be on the side of, yeah, we hear you about the cost of living. Our number one priority is to make sure that we fight, that we work to shrink that gap, to lower those rates, and to give people hope for the future. Of course, we hold them accountable. We're not going to, you know, we're not obviously confirming judges that are Trump judges, but there's much we can do to help people in their daily lives.
0: So I've told you, if Democrats get a majority, there will not be one judge confirmed in the United States. Certainly not a circuit court nor a Supreme Court. And that's. But I want you to. I'm going to play it again. I want you to watch it if you're watching on the Salem News Channel or C-SPAN. He's hunched over and he's shuffling. And there isn't a person who watches this or sees him in person that says, oh, he should be in the Senate back in there. Cut number 9.
15: We've got to be on the side of, yeah, we hear you about the cost of living. Our number one priority is to make sure that we fight, that we work to shrink that gap, to lower those rates, and to give people hope for the future. Of course, we hold them accountable. We're not going to, you know, we're not obviously confirming judges that are Trump judges, but there's much we can do to help people in their daily lives.
0: Yeah, it's pretty obvious. You don't want to vote for Sherrod Brown. Michelle Tafoya is coming up on the program. Here's her most recent ad, cut number 1.
16: I voted Democrat my whole life.
17: I voted Democrat.
18: I'm a Democrat.
19: I vote Democrat.
16: But I can't vote for Peggy Flanagan.
18: Peggy Flanagan and Tim Walz let hundreds of millions get stolen by fraudsters.
17: Money meant for people who really needed it.
19: Failure has to have consequences.
18: We need a change. We need new leaders.
17: I'm voting for Michelle Tafoya.
19: Michelle Tafoya will be an independent leader who will work for all of us.
20: I'm Michelle Tafoya, and I approve this message.
0: I love that. Let's play that again, because she's coming right up. Cut number 1.
16: I voted Democrat my whole life.
17: I voted Democrat.
18: I'm a Democrat.
19: I vote Democrat.
16: But I can't vote for Peggy Flanagan.
18: Peggy Flanagan and Tim Walz let hundreds of millions get stolen by fraudsters.
17: Money meant for people who really needed it.
19: Failure has to have consequences.
18: We need a change. We need new leaders.
17: I'm voting for Michelle Tafoya.
19: Michelle Tafoya will be an independent leader who will work for all of us.
20: I'm Michelle Tafoya, and I approve this message.
0: And I want Peggy Flanagan to know you are welcome here on this program. It will be a nice conversation. It will be civil. But I will ask you why you are off the left cliff of reason. Stay tuned. I'll be right back with Michelle Tafoya on The Hugh Hewitt Show.
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1: There are certain things we just take for granted, at least those of us of a certain age take for granted. Among those is the fact that when you get into a car, there's a radio with the AM band. In the United States, that's not an accident. It is at least partly because of federal mandates going back to the early age of radio and automobiles. There are some very important national security issues at stake here. I grew up in Florida. Look no further than the Cuban Missile Crisis for a reminder of how important communication can be. I recognize that AM radio is no longer as popular as it once was, but AM radio remains important. 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The House of Representatives recently passed legislation requiring car makers to put AM radio in vehicles. The United States Senate should take it up next, and I hope they do. The Senate should pass it, and President Trump ought to sign the AM Radio for Every Vehicle Act. It turns out that's important. I'm Albert Mobley.
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22: With SRN News, I'm Keith Peters in Washington. President Trump says Taiwan is investing billions of dollars in a major U.S. natural gas project.
23: Speaking in Alaska, Trump said Taiwan has agreed to buy about 30% of the LNG produced by the project. Commerce Secretary Howard Lutnick says Taiwan is also expected to invest roughly $4.4 billion toward construction. Taiwan has reportedly confirmed its investment plans, and Alaska officials say a gas purchase agreement could be close. Trump also said South Korea would invest $50 billion in the project, though South Korean officials have disputed that figure. I'm Monica Nelson.
22: On Wall Street, a down day as the Dow dropped 48 points, the Nasdaq lower by 511, with the S&P 500 dropping by 86 points, oil near $95 a barrel. This is SRN News.
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25: 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We've got mostly sunny skies this afternoon and a high near 60.
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0: morning, Glory, and evening, Grace, America. I'm Hugh Hewitt. Thank you for joining the program today. A special welcome to our C-SPAN audience that is joining us this week. Always great to have the C-SPAN audience tune in for a week of Hugh Hewitt shows. And we're giving you a special start to this hour. Michelle Tafoya, who I think is going to be the next senator from Minnesota, joins us. Michelle, welcome back. I want to give the audience, especially our C-SPAN audience, a little background. Minnesota's deep blue state, but you're in the margin of error with Peggy Flanagan, left-winger from La La Land. And, in fact, the latest KSTP Survey USA poll had you tied, and the Real Clear Politics average has it as a 2.2 race, which is margin of error. How do you feel it's going?
1: Well, we know we're going in the right direction while the state is going in the wrong direction. And people do call this a blue state. I think it's more purple than people realize. And I think a lot of conservatives are coming out. And I'll tell you, today we dropped an ad of Democrats who are crossing the line to vote for us, to vote for me for the United States Senate. They know Minnesota's been going the wrong direction, 100 miles per hour speed for the last 8 years. And they told Tim Walz, don't run for governor again. And so he stepped out of his race. But his lieutenant governor, Peggy Flanagan, my opponent, thinks she deserves a promotion. I think Minnesotans disagree. And I think they're going to come out in 20 days and tell us that.
0: So, Michelle, I want to cover a lot of things with you. But I want to begin with the Somali gang shooting in Eden Prairie. The shooter is already out on bail. And I've had mail from my friends in the Twin Cities who are astonished that that happened. I watched your clip on Somali gangs. First thing you do is name the problem, and you did.
1: Yeah.
0: What can a senator do about that?
1: Well, there are a lot of things. I mean, there are levers we can pull in the Senate, whether it's regarding FBI assistance, U.S. Marshals. And those are two things that I have talked about, as well as the Kids Online Safety Act. We can incorporate some of this gang violence into that act. And I will propose that the minute I get to the Senate. Look, we do have to name this problem. We have a Somali Ramsey County undersheriff calling it a Somali problem. And he, like I said, he is of Somali descent. He said, look, we've got to name this. So that was number one. But there are things, of course, that a senator can do. And it starts with picking up the phone and saying to the governor and everyone in the state of Minnesota, let's get a handle on this. And I'll tell you something, my opponent hasn't done anything in 8 years, and she still hasn't commented on this violence. I think that's just absolutely disqualifying.
0: You know, a shooting in Eden Prairie, I used to go to Minnesota on a yearly basis for the Patriot, and I would walk around Somali Town in St. Paul's, and it was not like a threatening place at all. It was kind of interesting and colorful. What has happened? Is the second generation or the first generation caught up in drug activity? Is that a way to make money?
1: It's hard to say exactly what's at the root of this. We just know it's there. And a lot of it gets promoted online, whether it's Instagram or TikTok. And that's one place that we can interfere with it, disrupt it, and also hold these platforms accountable. Look, if violence is happening and being promoted and bragged about on your platforms, you profit off our kids' attention. You better step in when it's resulting in gang violence. As for this shooter that was let out in Eden Prairie after 2 days in jail on $10,000 bond, this is the kind of soft on crime policies that we're seeing, like the Hennepin County DA, Mary Moriarty. She's just extremely soft on crime. This is not what voters in Minnesota are looking for. They want to feel safe at a homecoming game. They want to go to Mall of America knowing they're not going to be targeted. I don't think that's too much to ask. Hugh, I think it's the bare minimum, and we've got ways to help.
0: So, Michelle Tafoya, let's also talk about the Minnesota fraud problem. Minnesota kind of invented massive fraud. I thought California did with its unemployment in the prison. But the Leering Center changed my mind. That has Peggy Flanagan ever said, I'm sorry? Tim Walz did. He said, yeah, I'm sorry, I'm not going to run again. What about Peggy Flanagan? Does she own any of the problem?
1: Absolutely not. She just points to her boss, Tim Walz, and says, you know, the governor said this was under his purview, so I'm going to let him take care of it. The reason she can't get away with that, Hugh, is because, A, she's second in command. B, she's been completely attached at the hip to Tim Walz since the minute they got sworn into office together. She has said this is the Walz-Flanagan administration, and they have lived it that way. So she can't simply bypass this and say, nothing to see here, folks. I didn't know anything. She's either culpable or she's absolutely clueless. And either way, again, disqualifying. $9 billion in fraud and you didn't know anything? And all you're going to say is, yeah, what? It's really disappointing. It is disappointing, and it's even more disappointing that you did nothing about it, Ms. Flanagan.
0: And she, if your lieutenant governorship works like mine in Virginia or when I used to live in California, when the governor is out of the state, the lieutenant governor is in charge. Tim Walz was not in Minnesota when he was the vice presidential nominee in 2024. She was running the state. Did she do anything about fraud in those months?
1: Hugh, nothing has been done. No one in the Minnesota state government has been fired. Not a single commissioner. No one. The only people who paid a price for raising red flags were the whistleblowers who were just taunted and abused or moved out of their jobs or told to shut up. That's what they got for trying to bring attention to this problem. Nobody else in government has paid a price, including Peggy Flanagan.
0: Okay, let's talk about voter enthusiasm, Michelle Tafoya. The key, of course, in a midterm is a lot of traditional Republican voters just say, I'm not going to go out. What are you doing to get people lit and coming to the polls?
1: Oh, my gosh. We have been on the road every single day talking to people. Yesterday, we were in White Bear Lake. Today, I'm going to Eagan and going on to Hastings, Minnesota, and we are just talking to people. And it does feel different. Now, granted, I'm an outsider. This is the first time I'm running. But the enthusiasm we feel at these events is unbelievable. I walked into the grocery store this morning and I had a table of six people that were eating at the little grocery store restaurant call me over to say that they were supporting me. That happens all the time. And I don't recall feeling like this before or seeing this for a candidate in the past. So I'm hoping and really optimistic that voters in Minnesota are exhausted by what they've been seeing over the last 8 years. And frankly, they're fed up that no one's been held accountable. And so here's Peggy Flanagan saying, promote me. I deserve a promotion to the U.S. Senate. And we're saying, give her a pink slip. That's all she's earned.
0: All right, we've got 3 minutes left. I want to ask you two things. One, You're a broadcast professional over decades. You know how long those hours are and how exhausting. How's that compare with campaigning? Because broadcasting the NFL or anything takes a lot of energy. And then two, Peggy Flanagan's just weird. Have you exploited that, or is she destroying herself by herself with those ads? I mean, that was the weirdest ad I've seen this cycle.
1: Well, we're going to let her do her thing. As far as the broadcast, let me tell you something. Working on Sunday Night Football and Monday Night Football was the most exhausting work I've ever done. I don't think people really understand what it requires to be prepared for a broadcast. And that was self-imposed pressure by our entire team, from our producer, Fred Gadelli, to our director, Drew Esikoff, to Al Michaels and Chris Collinsworth and John Madden when I worked with him. We just put a lot of pressure on ourselves to be overly prepared, and not so that it hurt our broadcast, but so that we were ready for everything that could come up. And that's how hard we worked. I saw my friends from Sunday Night Football recently, and I told them, you guys, on this campaign, I'm working harder than I've ever worked in my life. And one of them said, I don't believe you. And I said, believe me. So this is, this is even more passion and love. This is a commitment. This is a mission that I'm on, Hugh, and I know you sense that, and I appreciate all your support.
0: Well, I notice great candidates. I was teaching a class with my Democratic friend earlier today by Zoom, and I said, you are the equal of any candidate that I've seen in my 30 years of broadcasting, because you bring sparkle and energy. I'm just wondering if your staff can keep up with you. Let's close on that. Who is helping you? Are they old pros, or are they all newbies?
1: No, they're all pros. One thing a leader should know is that you surround yourself with really good people who know what the heck they're doing. And that was the first step I took when I got into this race. I said, I've got to have great people around me who know what they're doing. So I'm incredibly blessed, Hugh. I have a phenomenal team, and we all push each other very hard every single day. So 20 more days. If people want to help, go to MichelleTafoya.com. We would love to have you on Team Tafoya.
0: And there's one L in Michelle. I've misspelled it many times. I misspelled it many times.
1: Tafoya is hard enough, Tafoya. But yeah, so, you know, I'll take two L's. That's okay. You'll get there eventually if you Google it.
0: MichelleTafoya.com. Go and help her out. Attend the rallies or the events if you're in Minnesota. go out and see her and hear her talk. It's a state in deep trouble on many levels, and it cannot elect a far-left, DSA-adjacent and DSA-endorsed Peggy Flanagan. Gosh, she's odd, and I know Michelle Tafoya doesn't want to say that. Thank you, future Senator Tafoya. We will have you back as we come in to the closing sprint in 20 days out of our 21 days left. Go nowhere. Stay right where you are. I'll be right back here on The Hugh Hewitt Show, especially you folks on C-SPAN. Don't turn the dial.
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13: Foundations of Freedom. A look at America's founding principles and the leaders who shaped our nation.
0: John Adams understood one incredibly important thing about America. America cannot endure and cannot forget that it requires freedom, endurance, and character to survive. While serving as president, Adams always remembered that America would not survive. It could not govern itself, control its own passions. Adams wrote, "Our Constitution was made only for a moral and religious people. It is wholly inadequate to the government of any other." Adams understood that self-government depended on much, much more than the document itself. It depended and was guided by faith, by virtue, by responsibility, and above all, by self-restraint. Because government can enforce laws, but it cannot create character. Our Constitution protects a free people, but our Constitution cannot create a moral people. It cannot create self-restraint. That's up to us.
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0: Welcome back, America. I'm Hugh Hewitt, and a special welcome to our C-SPAN audience today. I want to introduce you to an old friend of the program, Dr. Michael Youssef. Dr. Youssef is the founder of the Leading the Way Ministry. It's a media ministry across a number of different platforms. Founding pastor of Church of the Apostle in Atlanta, author, prolific author, and his brand new book, An Unholy Alliance. An Unholy Alliance could not be more timely given the debate about Abdul El-Sayed in Michigan. Doctor, good to have you back. Youssef, good to have you back.
10: Wonderful.
0: Tell me a little bit
10: with you here.
0: How do you feel about Egyptian descent Abdul El-Sayed saying, I'm a dual citizen, then saying I'm not a dual citizen, saying I'm not in the Muslim Brotherhood, but his sister says the family is. How have you been following that? It's just right out of the pages of An Unholy Alliance.
10: Exactly, and I've been following him and several others. There are 200 candidates right now for different offices across America who are not just Muslims, but Islamists. And I always make the distinction because I have some dear friends, like even President Sisi of Egypt is a friend, and I've been with him several times. And he is as much against political Islam as I am. And he has deep roots in the Muslim Brotherhood, which is outlawed in Egypt, in Jordan, in Saudi Arabia, and in the United Arab Emirates and Bahrain. They're all outlawed from there. It's like one world leader looked at me, he said, how come they're outlawed in many Middle East countries? And then you go to England and they come to the United States and you all give them a welcome mat and a satellite channels from which they can attack us. I said, please, I'm sorry, I don't have an answer. Is it suicidal or ignorance or both?
0: So I went too fast, but let me slow down a bit, Dr. Youssef. You did say, you wrote on page 145 an Unholy Alliance, Islamists represent only a small fraction of the global Muslim population. I think you thought maybe the radicals were at about 140 million using some stats from the Hoover Institution. But before we zoom in on the Brotherhood, which I want to do, let's talk a little bit about the Omnicause, the Red-Green Alliance. That's why you wrote this book. It's important. What is it?
10: Yes. Yeah. Absolutely. The Omnicause

0: No, the Western civilization based on not even the Greek, but it was the fruit of the Reformation, the respect for the individual. All these are biblical roots that created Western civilization. With other problems and other people have abused it, but nonetheless, that's what they want to destroy.
1: The
0: Islamists want the Sharia, and they want the caliphate, and the leftists want a Marxist environment.
1: Now, I have I spent a lot of time over the years on this program interviewing people like Bernard Lewis, The Crisis of Islam, Lawrence Wright, Tower, and you. And everybody has always said the same thing. The Muslim Brotherhood is bad news. It's terrible news. You write about it, pages 36 to 37, pages 46 to 47. Would you explain to people why what Donna started in Ketubra refined and what has spread all over the Islamist movements, why is the Brotherhood so dangerous?
0: It is very dangerous because it really represents, and it's a mothership, if you like, from which came Takfir wal Hijra, it came Jihad, and it came ISIS, and they came, all the others came out of the Muslim Brotherhood, but that's the womb. And was founded in 1920 in Egypt by an elementary school teacher, librarian named Hassan al-Banna. Now his grandson is going around the world basically espousing his grandfather's teaching. And so they wanted, initially they said they're against the British occupation of Egypt. Fine. But then they said, no. We see the Turkish Ottoman caliphate disappeared. We want to bring it back, and we want to bring it back through the Arabic-speaking world, not Turkey. And so that's really the goal of it. Introduce Sharia, dominate the world, bring a caliphate, or caliphate really means successor of their prophet, who will rule as the head of the military, the head of the politics, the head of religion, the head of everything. One person representing Allah on the earth to dominate the world. And so they talk about three jihads. They said our first jihad was in the middle of 600, and we took over Christian lands like Egypt and North Africa and so forth by the sword. They said the second jihad was in the middle of 1400s when we came all the way to Vienna, and we did this by the sword. Their thinker, a man named Yusuf Kardawi, just died 4 years ago in Qatar. He's Egyptian. And he said the third jihad, in which we're really going to take over Europe and Western civilization, is going to happen not with the sword, but it's going to happen with birth rate, immigration, and petrodollar investments. And when you think that Qatar owns Harrods, Barclays Bank, and a lot of institutions in England, you can understand why the British are so kowtowing to them.
1: So I want people to get an unholy alliance so that they're well-read on this, but I want to ask you one closing question, Dr. Yousef. Leland Vittert is a friend of mine, an anchor at News Nation. He wrote today, the Muslim Brotherhood and the KKK aren't that far apart. He added, it's remarkable that no Democrat will have a reasonable conversation or defend Abdul el-Sayed. Does Abdul el-Sayed worry you? Egyptian, you're an Egyptian immigrant. He's not. He's born in the United States. Does he worry you? Yeah. Do you think he's in
0: completely,
1: the Brotherhood?
0: Completely. Especially when you know that lying, called taqiyya, is a virtue. It's not unethical. It is a virtue to lie to the infidels. So he's now trying to present himself in all kinds of images, throwing the ball, football with women, and to show that he's progressive, he's not really an Islamist. But deceiving your enemy is part of the virtuous call. And so I don't trust him one bit. I don't trust anything he says. I don't trust anything comes out of his mouth. Both his parents and his in-laws both have deep roots in the Muslim Brotherhood. And so this is really worrisome to me, as far as I'm concerned, for Michiganians. I hope they'll wake up in time.
1: Well, they're listening right now, and the book is An Unholy Alliance, available at Amazon, bookstores everywhere. Dr. Michael Youssef.

0: Leading the Way Ministry. You couldn't have had a more timely book. Thank you for joining me, Dr. Youssef. I'll be right back, America. Stay tuned.
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2: With SRN News, I'm Keith Peters in Washington. There's a massive flood risk for the central USA today after a shift in the jet stream. Forecasters say the upper-level winds are funneling moisture from Hurricane Simon off Mexico's western coast to the southern plains and Midwest. That's causing torrential rains of 1 to 2 inches per hour to fall, affecting up to 35 million people from Texas to West Virginia. President Trump is trying to boost the GOP in the final weeks before the midterms. Today, Trump is in Bullhead City, Arizona, showing his support for Arizona Republican nominee for governor, Congressman Andy Biggs. Biggs is trying to unseat incumbent Democrat Katie Hobbs. On Wall Street, the Dow down by 48 points, the Nasdaq dropped 511. More details at srnnews.com.
3: 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We've got mostly sunny skies this afternoon.
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0: Welcome back, America. I'm Hugh Hewitt. President Trump was in Alaska with Dan Sullivan, the real Dan Sullivan, not the decoy Dan Sullivan. You got to be careful, Alaskans, when you vote on in 3 weeks to make sure you vote for in 2 weeks and 6 days. For the real Dan Sullivan, it says Republican incumbent, I believe, under his ballot designation. Here's President Trump working with Dan Sullivan to unleash Alaska energy cut number three.
13: Working with Senator Sullivan, I signed an executive order on day one, taking 51 actions to unleash Alaska energy production. And I reopened ANWR for energy exploration and development, which will bring billions and billions of dollars to your state.
0: And then we go on to his conversation about working with Dan to get the new LNG facility going, cut number four.
13: 2 weeks ago, Dan stood with me in the Oval Office as we announced a historic federal project to finally build the 800-mile-long Alaska LNG pipeline. And that's the largest energy infrastructure project in the history of Alaska, one of the largest in the history of the United States of America. We got it done. It's done. And Dan Sullivan has been working to get this pipeline done for years, and he finally had the president that got it done, right? We got it done today. And I'm pleased to report all necessary federal, we've got you every permit. You know, a lot of times you have a deal done, all you need is the permits. The permits take you 25 years. I just told Dan backstage, every single permit that you need, you can start tonight. Every single permit that you need has been granted.
0: I love that. You can start tonight. Then the president just threw in a very interesting aside about Iran, cut number five.
13: Disrespected us. They laughed at us. They don't laugh anymore. Now they said, sir, you're the hottest country anywhere in the world. We're the hottest country in the world. Oh, wait till you see what we do to Iran. We're gonna do a number. Wait till you see. They're just waiting. They're waiting. Wait till you see what we do to Iran. Because we sort of had it. You know, we've had it. But, you know, it doesn't matter. The big thing is they were not going to have a nuclear weapon, and they won't. That's buried under thousands of tons of rock.
0: I played that earlier because it's pregnant with possibility. Let me quickly play for you some unearthed Abdul El-Sayed audio and video. Here he is at the Detroit Heels Harder speech, asserting that he has dual citizenship with Egypt, which he has recently denied. Cut number six.
14: First is that I carry dual citizenship, right? And I grew up spending most of my summers in another country where I understood what it meant not to have the right to self-government, right?
0: Okay, so I spent summers in Egypt. I have dual citizenship in Egypt. He says that's not true. Cut number seven, meet the real Abdul El-Sayed production with Ajmal, Zahir Ahmad, and Abdallah Jazim. Cut number seven.
15: More of that. And I find myself, right, like, you know, the thing about being and living and engaging with other people is that it's inconvenient. It is. Yeah. By its nature, it's inconvenient.
16: Mm-hmm.
15: But, like, what is life about? Mm-hmm. Are we just trying to be, like, conveniently shuttled between one thing and the next? Like,
16: yeah.
15: Never really feeling one another? Never really, like, being a part of something bigger? Like, you go to any wedding back home.
16: Yes.
15: Right? I mean, it's just, like, this just celebration of humanity.
16: It is.
0: Back home. Now, I understand that if you've been born there, but he wasn't. I'm from Warren, Ohio. You ask people where you're from, they usually give you the place that they were born in and they lived in. Not Abdul. He's talking about Egypt being his home. And then let's contrast that with the latest Abdul El-Sayed to surface from 2017 Michigan Democratic Convention. Now he's from somewhere else. Cut number eight.
17: We can all come together, despite the fact that I may be an immigrant from North Africa. And that I may be a different thing, and I pray a different way, and we all pray for the same things. And I pray for us.
0: Okay, that's what I just thought you need. He's been from all over. He's been everywhere, man. He's a Johnny Cash song. I want to play you one bit of John Ossoff last night in his debate with Mike Collins. Cut number 18.
18: Senator Ossoff, if Democrats take the U.S. House in November, would you support a push to impeach President Trump? And if so, would you vote to convict him?
19: Well, Greg, in my view, based upon the evidence I've seen thus far, the president's misconduct, abuse of power, and corruption already exceed any prior standard for impeachment. If the U.S. House does send us articles of impeachment, then I'll consider them on the merits as a juror in the Senate.
0: That's what Democrats are waiting to do. That's why you should vote Republican, or we're going to waste 2 years in this country's recovery after the terrible Biden years. They'll just go back to impeaching Trump. We don't need that. We need to move forward. Stay tuned, America. I'll be right back.
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0: Welcome back, America. I think that is the perfect pump music for Comfortably Smug, one of the ruthless podcast fellas. Smug, I could not believe my ears today when I listened to the Wednesday edition of the Ruthless Podcast and discovered that the Fox News Channel is going to allow you villains to go live on Sunday at noon. What is that?
1: That's right. So we are very excited about this. It's the perfect timing, like I said on the show, is folks, you can come back from church on Sunday. You can watch an episode of Ruthless on Fox News at noon Eastern, and then you can start watching the football games on Fox. Couldn't be better.
0: Now, is it live to tape, or is it live?
1: It's going to be live to tape.
0: Okay, God, thank goodness. I was worried about the FCC.
1: They don't trust us that much yet.
0: Fox, too. I just thought, oh, my God.
1: I think it's
0: it could be shuttered on Monday.
1: We're getting the trust going.
0: All right. So, Smug, explain to people. I just got done teaching a virtual class for a friend of mine who's been teaching for a long time. And a lot of young people say, you're going to get wiped out. The blue wave is coming. It's going to destroy you. You guys had a positive take today on early returns. Can you explain it?
1: Yeah, it's very interesting. For the folks who have listened to our episode, which went up today, until Election Day, we're going to have four episodes instead of our usual three. And the episode that comes out on Wednesdays is specifically focused on the midterm and providing data and information that we feel people aren't getting anywhere else. We broke down the data on what mailed-in ballots are looking like so far, how they compare to 2024, and how they compare to 2022, the previous midterm election. And a lot of the data that we're looking at, this is specifically in the swing states, in the contested Senate races, a lot of the return data is like within the range that we have previously seen it. It has not materialized in some sort of like a blue wave of doom in terms of the ballot so far.
0: That's Smug. Dwayne often leaves his phone on close to the microphone. It makes that thing. So go back. The data has not. Always have a producer to blame. You know that, right?
1: That's the best part of the job, right?
0: Yeah. Wolf does everything wrong on your show, and Dwayne does everything. So the margin.
1: But the data is 100% within the bandwidth.
0: So does that mean that we are not going to have a blue wave? Is that what your bottom line is?
1: Yeah, I don't think right now, in terms of if you're looking at just the comparison between the early voting, which has come in, that the theory of the blue wave, the whole media story right now of like, well, Republicans are getting it wiped out. The data does not show that so far. I think the most critical takeaway from this is that every single person, go out and vote. This is going to be an election where every single voter matters. And early vote, if you can, get that ballot locked in. Don't let a bad day of weather make it so that your voice isn't heard.
0: Yeah, I will be voting on Monday in Virginia because I'll be back. I am in Maine this week, reporting from Maine on Collins, Troy Jackson. Have you focused on Troy Jackson, by the way? If you look up schlub in a Yiddish to English dictionary, you will see his picture. Have you seen this guy?
1: It's incredible. And, you know, they had to scramble after the Graham Plattner situation, and it doesn't seem like they found anything much better. I'm always going to be siding with Susan Collins on that. She always seems to find a way to win, but it's going to take every single vote. Don't take it for granted, folks.
0: Now, Michelle Tafoya began the program today, and she's a sparkling candidate. She may be the equal of a candidate because she's got TV chops and articulate and smart. What do you think about Minnesota? I'm going to go down the row here. Mm-hmm. We got nothing going on in Indiana. I'm going to finish with you on North Carolina, but we got Senate races in Minnesota, which is Holmes land. We got a Senate race in Ohio, which is Ashbrook land, and we got North Carolina. What does Holmes say off the record and on the record about Minnesota?
1: Yeah, well, I think it's the same message that we share when we're on the show about Minnesota is there is a very unique situation. Two things about Minnesota. Candidate quality absolutely matters. Michelle Tafoya is incredible, does a tremendous job of campaigning, does a tremendous job of communicating. And secondly, Minnesota is in a very unique situation where the atmospherics within that state are different than you've been hearing nationally. The fraud cases, the Somali daycare cases, that has really changed the voter perception in the midterm, and that's already coming out in the polling. For a Senate race in Minnesota, this is the closest that polling has shown it's been in a very long time for Republicans. And again, having Michelle Tafoya, a tremendous candidate, really helps out too.
0: Now, I also want to go to Ohio. Ashbrook doesn't really know anything about northeastern Ohio because he's from Cincinnati, which is more Kentucky than Ohio. But the president went to Mahoning County. That is Trump country. I'm feeling pretty good about John Houston holding his Senate seat. What say the fellows?
1: So there's a lot of – we actually had a segment that Ashbrook went into about Ohio, Oppo Boppo segment, where Sherrod Brown had published an op-ed where he said – this is back in the early 70s. That tells you how long Sherrod Brown's been involved in politics.
0: Right, forever.
1: But he wrote an op-ed saying that he's asking North Vietnam to not release the American POWs. It's unbelievable.
0: Whoa.
1: It's unbelievable that this news has not gotten out more. One of the great accomplishments of President Nixon, one of the many, was he brought those POWs home. He hosted them at the White House. He reunited them with their families. Sherrod Brown was opposed to that happening, and he said that he wants the POWs to stay there because that's the only trump card that the Viet Cong and the North Vietnamese hold to prevent Nixon from bombing them in Hanoi. If you're more concerned about the lives of the Viet Cong than American service members, you have no business in the Senate. Secondly, Houston is a tremendous candidate. He's working so hard to get reelected. I'm really pulling for him, too.
0: Sherrod Brown with DSA before there was a DSA. Okay, you got a minute, Smug. I had Michael Whatley on yesterday. He's still upbeat, still energized, but most of the predictors have put that one into Roy Cooper's column. You're the Tar Heel. What say you?
1: So this Friday, I am going to be voting early. I encourage every single person in North Carolina, vote early. The story in North Carolina is it typically breaks late and breaks right, but I'm not taking that for granted. No one should take this race for granted. Either way, Roy Cooper has been able to lie about his record. He's a far-left radical, and he's already been elected statewide, which makes it a challenging race, but it is going to come down to turnout. I know folks love saying that, but that's the truth. When it comes to North Carolina, it breaks late. Never give up hope. Make sure you vote early.
0: Comfortably Smug, great to see you. I'll be watching Sunday before the Browns game. They got to recover from their loss to the Jets, but I will be watching the Ruthless podcast. Are they going to call it the Ruthless Show or the Ruthless? What are they going to call this? Sunday
1: you have
0: noon.
1: To tune in to find out.
0: I will. Sunday noon, Fox News Channel. See the fellas from the Ruthless podcast in whatever their show is named, and a beeper will be close at hand. It's live to tape, so there is a safety net. Stay tuned, America. Thanks, Smug. I'll be right back on the Hugh Hewitt Show.
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0: Welcome back, America. I'm Hugh Hewitt. I am looking forward so much to election night when Ashley Hanson becomes the next senator from Iowa. Got big shoes to fill with Joni Ernst retiring, but she's going to win. She debated Josh Turek last night, took him apart. Cut number 11, Ashley Hanson bearing down on Josh Turek.
1: Iowans were tired of a wide-open border that the Democrats in Congress and President Biden left us a huge mess. Representative Turek went to the southern border to shoot a commercial. I've been to the southern border to hear directly from our agents who were dealing with the cartels and the human trafficking every single day. So it turns out we didn't need legislation to fix the southern border. We just needed a new president and representatives who were willing to help make sure we actually were funding our CBP agents and our ICE agents. I am proud to have the endorsement of the Border Patrol agents because I think it is important that they know we have your back on making sure we're keeping our borders safe and secure. Fentanyl is down in this country. Dangerous drugs that we're pouring across our southern border are down. Crime is down because the cartels are losing business. If you want the cartels to be back in business, vote for Josh Turek, who's allowing your taxpayer dollars to go to illegal immigrants and make it harder for our law enforcement to comply with immigration enforcement. He even counseled in his official newsletter on how to avoid deportation and avoid immigration enforcement. I think that's wrong.
0: Then she hit him with a 1-2 on farming, cut number 12.
1: My opponent didn't even show up to vote for the Iowa Farm Bill. So you talk about actually having farmers' backs. Again, Josh, you have to show up to work more than 2 out of every 5 days.
2: We're going to move ahead on that thought.
1: It's a point, you. Though. I mean, and
0: move ahead on that thought. Poor Josh Turek. Knocked down with a farm vote or non-vote. He didn't show up by Ashley Hanson. Hey, I want to close today's program thanking our C-SPAN audience, as always, for joining us this week. 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It really does work. So many people come up to me at events that I do live out at my radio affiliates across the country, and they often stop and say, thank you for the recommendation of Relief Factor. It's really made a difference in my life. Thank you, Adam. Thank you, Harley. Thank you, Generalissimo. Thanks to all of our affiliates out there and the C-SPAN audience for joining us today. Stay tuned to the Salem News Channel. 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Thank you. I'll be back tomorrow on the next Hugh Hewitt Show.
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0: John Adams understood one incredibly important thing about America. America cannot endure and cannot forget that it requires freedom, endurance, and character to survive. While serving as president, Adams always remembered that America would not survive. It could not govern itself, control its own passions. Adams wrote, "Our Constitution was made only for a moral and religious people. It is wholly inadequate to the government of any other." Adams understood that self-government depended on much, much more than the document itself. It depended and was guided by faith, by virtue, by responsibility, and above all, by self-restraint. Because government can enforce laws, but it cannot create character. Our Constitution protects a free people, but our Constitution cannot create a moral people. It cannot create self-restraint. That's up to us.
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2: With SRN News, I'm Keith Peters in Washington. Retirees are getting a 3.6% Social Security raise come January, Sarah Lee Kessler reports.
5: The Social Security Administration making that announcement Wednesday morning after analyzing inflation data. Social Security retirement benefits go up every year based on the cost of living. In 2027, that'll mean an extra $75 a month for 72 million Americans, and that's the biggest Social Security bump since 2023. I'm Sarah Lee Kessler.
2: A rough day on Wall Street as the Dow Jones Industrial Average was down by 48 points. The NASDAQ plunged by 511, with the S&P 500 lower by 86. Oil was near $95 a barrel on the New York Mercantile Exchange. This is SRN News.
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13: 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Welcome to the program. No victor crests allowed because we've got a country to save. 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
19: Yeah, buddy, I was wondering if I would get my personalized sage brush intro crafted as soon as I laid down a legacy of filling in for Larry, the sage of South Central, the sage brush of the prairies of still prosperous Texas. Are we going to remain a red state? Are we going to turn Minnesota a step toward a red state with a Michelle Tafoya win? Is there hope for California or New York? Oh, dare we dream? Well, I'll tell you what we do dare to do. Get together here on the Salem News Channel and Salem Radio Network to hang out together for 3 hours on this Wednesday, the 14th of October.
18: Larry,
19: I'm Mark Davis.
18: Right,
19: 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And the host of the M&M Extra podcast with my buddy Mike Gallagher. And I'm constantly available for filling in absolutely everywhere. I'm doing Hugh Hewitt on Friday. So if you just want to sort of follow and stalk me through the broadcast day, you are welcome to do so. If you want to follow me on Twitter, on the old X, that's Mark Davis, M-A-R-K Davis. And there we go. So now that we know each other fully, let's see, what are we going to talk about? What can't we talk about? Everything is on the table. 888-971-SAGE. 888-971-7243. T-minus 20 days. 20 days. What are you going to do? What are you going to do? Now, the news is probably good if you're listening to the Larry Elder Show. If you're a consumer of conservative media, chances are you're pretty stoked to do your part to fend off the narrative that has been force-fed to you, that it's going to be a blue wave, that the polls indicate it's going to be a ruinous day for Republicans, that Trump is unpopular here in my state of Texas, that Paxton is unpopular, James Tallarico, anti-gun, anti-meat, anti-oil, pro-sex changes for children, that this guy is going to win a Senate seat. I'll believe it when I see it, and if I see it, I will pass smooth out. That is not my state. These are not my people. But today, all of you are my people. He says humbly, sitting atop the Larry Elder broadcast throne in the Relief Factor studios. And it's great to be with you. So giving you that phone number, 888-971-SAGE, I tend to do two things at the same time. Make various observations and pronouncements while also asking you questions about them. Everything I say is an invitation to you to weigh in and tell me whether you think I'm dead on or crazy or somewhere in between. So let's begin. What is this country of ours going to do in 20 days? Are we going to be rolled and rolled over by this narrative from Democrats, from pollsters, from the media culture, from even some wayward slow learner Republicans who cannot handle, they still can't handle the fact that Trump won. Do you in your state have a little issue like we have in Texas of establishment soaked dinosaurs who actually will walk around telling you that I just don't think I can vote Republican this time. The party's been hijacked by Trump. The party has been, it's just been waylaid. It's a terrible thing. And so maybe to teach the party that I love to strike a blow for conservatism in a kind of an oblique way, maybe I just have to sit this one out. Maybe I just have to vote Democrat. Maybe I need to do that in order so that my party, this very Karl Rove, I'm channeling Karl here, who hasn't been relevant in a half a generation, that there's a lot of, what was the metaphor that he used, that there's it's like the need to clean a stall. And you know what that imagery is about. And you know what that means. You are in the minds of establishment dinosaurs like Karl Rove. Here in my state of Texas, some of the voters for John Cornyn can't handle the fact that Ken Paxton beat him like a drum in a runoff on May 26th. At the top of the list of people that can't handle that John Cornyn lost, John Cornyn, who has not lifted a finger. Actually, he has lifted a finger, his middle finger, in the direction of Ken Paxton and every single Texan who voted for him. He cannot believe that the people of Texas chose to turn a page and move past him, move past the Cornyn, John McCain, Paul Ryan, Mitt Romney style of Republicans in a story that's 10 years old. I mean, we're 10, 11 years since President Trump came down that golden escalator and changed our lives forever and changed the party for now, at least for now. And I think they envision that it might change back. I think they envision that we're going to yearn for the old days. That after we get this whole MAGA flirtation out of our system, we're going to go back to the go along, to get along. We're going to crave the more Bush flavor of leadership. And look, I'm in Texas, and when I moved back to my native Texas in 1994. George W. was running for governor. I did a lot of events for him. I love that family. Their heart for service is beyond compare. Trump broke that family, probably from the drubbing that he gave to Jeb. I can see how that might be taken personally. The Bush center-right, moderate squish style of governing has been shown the door. The Reagan Revolution changed so much. The Trump Revolution has changed so much. And there are two kinds of people, two kinds of Republicans: those who can handle it, and those who cannot. Listen, let me give you a cut. You want to see what this looks like? CNN came to Texas, and I'll tell you what: Do you want to get on television? I mean, like today or tomorrow. Make sure a local network TV crew knows that you are a Republican, that you've been voting Republican for a long time, or just say you have, because who can check, and tell them you're just sick of Trump, can't wait for the old school of Republicans to come back. So this is cut number one. Here is the lifelong Republican, and let us feel his pain.
20: We met lifelong Republican Pete Nodecker, who explains the coalition Tallarico is trying to build in the race against GOP rival Ken Paxton.
21: The Republican Party has been hijacked. They're not the Republican Party that I was a member of for all of my life.
22: Hijacked by who?
21: Trump. Everything revolves around him and his ego.
22: Is this a vote for Tallarico or against Ken Paxton?
21: It's a vote for Tallarico in this case. He presents himself in a very positive manner. He is clearly a legitimate Christian. He doesn't just talk the talk, he walks the walk. And you can tell the difference from a mile away.
20: Paxton, the embattled Texas Attorney General, is scrambling to keep Republicans in line.
19: Where to begin? First, with what this guy is. Don't worry, I'll be kind. He calls himself a lifelong Republican. Okay, not anymore. The minute you say I'm going to vote for Tallarico, sir, you have become, what's the word I'm looking for? Oh, yeah, a Democrat. You've become a Democrat. And how gullible do you have to be to believe that James Tallarico is a Christian? How biblically illiterate do you have to be to hear this man say that God is okay with abortion, that transing the kids is okay, that Jesus requires open borders? How twisted do you have to be in what passes for your Christianity to say these things, to believe these things? He not only talks the talk, he walks the walk. He walks the walk, all right, right into the lake of fire. And I'm not kidding around. Because, listen, it's not, James Tallarico can believe whatever he wants. Any Democrat can believe anything he or she wants. You can believe in transing the kids. You can believe in abortion on demand. You can believe in open borders. You can believe in legal weed. All of that. Go knock yourself out. It's a free country, and we have freedom of thought and freedom of speech. But the minute you say that my belief in such things is wrapped in Scripture, the minute you say that God agrees with you, that Jesus is in harmony with you, that is heresy. It is outright heresy. And James Tallarico is a blasphemer and a heretic and not Christian by any definition. So we have an issue sort of with the meaning of words. And so we're going to talk a lot about the meaning of words, what it means to be Christian, what it means to be conservative, what it means to be a Republican, because as we've now learned, not all Republicans are conservative. Conservative has a meaning. It means I believe certain things. My head and my heart are with certain issues. Republican, you can take that on and off like a pair of shoes. It's a meaningless party label. Now, what we need all the Republicans to do, if you want to see Republican candidates actually succeed, in fact, the last thing I'll say about this last gentleman, he said, you know, it's not the party that I've voted for my whole life. Totally right, sir. You're right. We got better. We got better. We got stronger. And you can't handle it. And for Trump, it's all about his ego. He's trying to make America better, sir. He's trying to make the world better in ways that you just don't like. And that's okay. Just be honest with yourself. Mark Davis in for Larry Elder. One of your calls and a bunch of other stuff next. Sit tight.
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1: 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At 888-971-SAGE, 888-971-7243. Mark Davis in for Larry. Among the questions I have for you, how do we, as conservatives, how do we, as Republicans, looking to eke out some victories here on Election Day, which almost nobody thinks we can hope for, dare we dream? I'm daring to dream. I am daring to believe that motivated by an unprecedented level of insanity in the Democrat Party, that there are Republicans who will get up off the couch and say, you know something, maybe I should do something about this. You know the way the usual history goes. A party wins the White House, as the Republicans did 2 years ago, and then in the ensuing midterms, the other party does well. The pendulum swings back. It's happened in our favor before. Bill Clinton wins in 1992. We get the Gingrich Revolution in 1994. Republican wave. Obama wins in 2008. We get big Republican gains in 2010. John Boehner taking the gavel from Nancy Pelosi. Ah, yes. So that's the way it seems like the tea leaves are to be read. Unless somebody thinks otherwise. Unless we're not lazy. Unless we are motivated to prevent people like James Tallarico, people like Abdul al-Sayed, people like today's communist, socialist, Islamist extremists. Are we going to rise up and do something so that these people do not gain power? Are we going to do something? Listen, we showed up to vote for Trump 2 years ago. We showed up to give Republicans power. You realize that just vaporizes if we have a Democrat Congress. We're not going to be able to get anything done. His last 2 years, even with the power, the fire hose power of Donald Trump, he'll be crippled. His agenda will be crippled because everything will run through a Democrat Congress that'll be filling its days with almost weekly impeachment articles. Is that what you want? Are we going to do something to prevent that from happening? Silly me. I think we will. I know we can. But I really actively believe that we will. So I want you to join me in that belief. I want you to join me in that prayer. Pray hard, vote hard, work hard. Because if we do these things, we can save this country from these people. It's not hard. Voting is not hard. It just requires something of you. And again, if you're listening, watching, I'm not talking about you. I guess I may be talking about people you know. So a few minutes ago when I asked, what are you going to do? Your answer would be, well, Mark, I'm going to vote. I'm going to do exactly what you're talking about. I'm right. You're preaching to the converted, buddy. I'm right here. Okay. Then I need you to become evangelists for the cause. And I mean evangelism in a political sense. Obviously, usually that term attached to a moral or religious sense.

0: my memories of when the worst thing I would ever say about a Democrat is, I think you're mistaken. The worst thing I ever want to say about a liberal is, I think you're mistaken. I think my ideas are better than your ideas. I don't want to say you hate America, although some of you do. I don't want to say that you're a communist or a socialist, although a growing number of you are. I don't want to say you're a seething Jew hater, even though a growing percentage of you are in the Democrat Party. I take no pleasure in this, but I'll tell you this. I will take pleasure. I will take great pleasure in watching those agendas defeated in 20 days. This ought to be something that we all can get behind, that we all can. In fact, a little bit of history that's not that far back. President Bush wins in 2000. So the usual pendulum would be that in 2002, there would be big Democrat victories, and there were not. It's because we had that 9/11 thing happen in between there, and that was a massive stab to the heart of America, and some small vestige of unity still existed. And that led to people not flooding toward the Democrats as ardently as they otherwise might have. I don't want to need another 9/11 for us to have any kind of unity and any kind of cohesion behind the concept of common sense. I don't want to do that. I would like for people to view the Democrat agenda as being sufficiently alarming that it is worth getting up off the couch and voting. That it's worth getting up off the couch and voting. Let us roll to Portland, Oregon on the phone. Jim, hi. Mark Davison for Larry. How are you doing?
1: Doing well, Mark. It's good to be with you. I had a question about the Tallarico campaign. Are they going to sue somebody who challenges their cover story for the two-week absence? Did I hear that right?
0: Well, the two-week, it'll be 30 seconds on what happened, and then you tell me how this struck you out there in Oregon. He vanishes from the campaign trail inexplicably, says he had a bad case of the flu, exacerbated by diabetes. There was a weird story that I didn't believe for a minute about him being in a mental hospital in Ohio, not because it's implausible for him to be in a rubber room, but because there just wasn't enough corroboration for a thinly sourced story. So he's back. I think that's largely a forgotten story, but I haven't forgotten it because I think it's just indicative either of a bad communication shop. How in the world do you let that story get that bad? I mean, Ted Cruz posted pictures of Tallarico on a milk carton. How do you let that story get that bad? What do you think happened, and what legs do you think that continues to have?
1: I don't know for sure. I don't like the idea of the First Amendment being challenged. If they sued, show us the medical records, then it's part of discovery.
0: Oh, no, nobody's going to. Oh, was that? No, nobody's going to sue anything. No, there will be no lawsuits. Yeah. There'll be no nothing. This is going to exist in the political realm. This either damaged him or it didn't, and it probably didn't for a reason I'll describe here in the following way. Jim, thank you. Appreciate it very, very much. I've long had a definition of political damage. The Mark Davis definition of political damage goes like this. There is political damage when people who liked you yesterday don't like you anymore. There is political damage when supporters say, I just can't support you anymore. So this entire 2 week, almost 13-day absence by Tallarico, Republicans were in high dudgeon about it. You know, I talked about it every day. Where is this guy? This is crazy. Is it possible that there's some independents in there who are thinking, wow, that just seems weak and weird? Yeah, maybe. But I don't think it ultimately moved the needle that much, meaning that there is good news that this race will be determined in Texas not by weird two-week absences or where was Jimmy Tallarico, but by his ideas versus Ken Paxton's ideas. And his ideas are not, repeat, not Texas ideas. Well, wherever your ideas are, give us a buzz. 888-971-SAGE. Mark Davison for Larry, Salem Radio Network, Salem News Channel. Be right back.
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3: With SRN News, I'm Keith Peters in Washington. New inflation numbers are coming in a bit hotter than expected. The consumer price index for September rose to a 12-month rate of 3.7%. Wall Street analysts had expected it to come in at 3%.

0: 6%. Soaring energy costs are mainly the reason for the inflation uptick, with gasoline prices up 9.1%. Food prices are up 2.5% from a year ago. A new study is shining a light on teens and anxiety. According to a study published in JAMA Pediatrics, about 1 in 6 teens surveyed have reported moderate to severe anxiety. It also reports that nearly 2/3 of adolescents who reported severe anxiety symptoms also met criteria for severe depression. More details at srnnews.com.
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6: Whatever first comes out of their mouth, that's what they believe. So he's got all this bad stuff. Now he's making it up. Now he says he loves meat. But he's a vegan. See, Melania, I got that right, vegan. He's a vegan. He wants to eat a piece of lettuce, a little piece of lettuce, please. But he's been seen. You know, you haven't seen him in a couple of weeks. I hear the guy's disappeared. Nobody knows. You know where he is? He's sick because he's been forced to eat meat for political reasons, and he's throwing up all over the place. He's sick.
7: Well, there you are, summarizing it as no one else can. President Trump riffing on the contentious relationship between James Tallarico and meat. He did. There was a famous staged photograph of him gnawing on a turkey leg and interacting with it as if it is some weird severed alien limb. He just did not look particularly comfortable with that thing. Doesn't look particularly at home in that truck somebody gave him for that TV ad either. It's all just been so very, very weird. Do we have excuse me? Do we have soft, squishy Democrat men in Texas? Sure we do. We have some of those just like everybody does. We just don't let them run the place. And I don't think that is going to change. I have, there's fresh cost of living concerns and polling results. And one of the reasons why everybody says, why is Trump going to Alaska? Why is Trump going to Montana? Why is Trump going to Texas every week? Because those should be layups. Those should be easy states to win. There are no easy states to win when you're in the middle of a tricky war and when gas is, you know, is a dollar and a half more than you need it to be. It is heavy lifting to explain to people that a non-nuclear Iran is worth a season of expensive gas. I believe it is. It's easy for me to believe it is. Maybe you intellectually believe it is, but you're making 30 grand and it's eating up your rent money. That is the uphill climb. You got to really, really dig in hard and figure out what you want to be true and what you believe is true in your heart and in your mind. If you're okay with a nuclear Iran and don't think that we should have been in this war in the first place, okay, that's a position that you can hold. President viewed things differently, and I thank God that he did. So anyway, I will offer you things not to dispirit you, but to motivate you, because the president's poll numbers are flat out are in the toilet, and it's because of the war, and it's because of affordability, and I believe, and I point these things out, that these are things that can be explained well enough to limit that damage. I'll tell you about that as we progress. But right now, let's progress back to your calls. 888-971-SAGE, 888-971-7243. We are in Los Angeles. Mark, hey, Mark Davis in for Larry. Welcome. How are you, sir?
8: I'm fine. How are you? I'm fine.
7: Good,
8: how are you?
7: Good.
8: So let me ask you, why are the Republicans so hateful and mean to Tallarico? Are you
7: what
8: that
7: would be an example,
8: scared of them?
7: What would be an example of something mean?
8: Well, where they mock him all the time, make fun of the way he talks and walks. More importantly, your wonderful wait, I'm not done. Your wonderful president yesterday, your worst vice president saying, oh, Joe, Tallarico's gay. First of all, he's not.
7: Exactly. There are observations made about his lack of manliness, of being low T, blah, blah, blah. These are satirical. What really matters, and it is interesting, if you are a Democrat, if you're not, I will not really hear a lot of lectures about niceness versus meanness from a Democrat party that calls Trump Hitler every single day. So if you're here to condemn that as well, then okay. Ultimately, these are sideshows, and what really people are talking about are Jimmy Tallarico's views, which are toxic, which are not the views of the majority of Texans, and which are why he's going to lose to Ken Paxton.
8: Well, I guarantee, I can't guarantee this, but if the Republicans lose badly in the primary, which some say they will and some say they won't, I'm going to tell you it's because Republicans are incredibly hateful, because now they make it seem like they don't even like gay people, which of course they don't anyway.
7: Oh, please. Oh, really? Then how did Scott Bessent become Secretary of Treasury? How do we have a gay Treasury Secretary, Mark? Tell me that. How?
8: Well, if
7: thank
8: Scott
7: you. I'll give you 30 seconds. Tell me how. The Republicans hate gay people so much. I don't give a damn who's gay. I have a biblical view of sexuality and marriage and whatever, but I don't spend my time worrying about the sins and stature of others.
8: Okay.
7: I just don't.
8: Why?
7: I just don't.
8: Okay, why didn't Ben say, tell Rico's gay? If everybody
7: because no one cares. No one cares about this. This is an election that will be based on issues. I appreciate you. I thank you. But it's kind of a one-issue thing for you, which I may have reason to understand why. But I guess I shouldn't dwell on that. Mark Davis and Filari, stick around. We'll be right back.
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1: Can I share a word with you about Charlie on this particular day, on purpose on this particular day? I was just talking about 9/11. We all know 9/11 burned into our hearts. September 10th is burned into our hearts as well, because that is the day in 2025 when Charlie Kirk was killed. And we'll remember that. But I want you every single year to remember October 14th as well. I want you to remember today. Put it on the calendar. Maybe it's one of those recurring calendars that'll pop up, so that every October 14th it pops up, as it may pop up today, because today is Charlie Kirk's birthday. He would have been 33. And his legacy lives on. His impact lives on. And I'll tell you, from the immeasurable value of him bringing conservatism, conservative logic and biblical logic to young people, I don't know that anybody, any one person, is going to be able to fill those shoes. In fact, I would say probably not. You know, never say never. A lot of people collectively are trying. There are, you know, young conservatives clubs and college Republican clubs, and and they're great, and God bless them. In fact, their role, their job, their mission became way more important the moment Charlie Kirk died, because that created a vacuum that all these young heroes now have to fill. So now, as we find ourselves looking at an election, I guess I probably ought to go ahead and give you these thoroughly depressing poll numbers, but I give them to you in the spirit of inspiring you to say, let's push against this tide. Let's make this not real. I call it Operation Prove Them Wrong. 20 days left in Operation Prove Them Wrong. Prove the polls wrong, prove the media wrong, prove the Democrats wrong, and even the slow learner Republicans. Prove them all wrong by standing up for the Trump agenda, standing up for MAGA, standing up. And listen, the MAGA, it isn't even really so much about this president. He's the steward of this agenda. It is the policies that matter. And as far as the MAGA label, which I think is great, I'm glad to align with that. But it's not about any label or any red hat or any T-shirt you may have. It's all about ideas, the inherent value of the ideas of gender sanity, environmental sanity, having borders, punishing crime. Crime got better. Did anybody notice that crime got better? Does anybody remember that the border got fixed? I know gas is expensive. I know. But you know what? Iran's not going to nuke Tel Aviv or Los Angeles. Is that worth anything? And as far as affordability, let us spend a moment on affordability. This is a very short index card. I offer it for free to anybody in a debate, to anybody if you're chatting with somebody over at Starbucks. No, things aren't so affordable. And rather than drag people back to the Biden years, which people may scarcely remember, when gas was crazy expensive and Bidenflation was a word that actually got invented because it was a thing. Instead, have somebody take a look at the red states versus the blue states. I'm in Texas. Is my life more affordable than your life in California? Sure is. Maybe you live in Florida. Is your life more affordable than your relatives who live in New York or Illinois? Sure is. So by what bizarre logic, in what universe, does the Democrat Party or any member of the Democrat Party have plausibility stepping into the arena and saying, I will make things more affordable? What is anything a Democrat has ever done that made something more affordable? I mean, in the open marketplace, without regard to things that he has stolen taxpayer money from others to pay for others. So, red states, blue states, which ones are more affordable? All right, we are in Union City, California. Pam, hi. Mark Davis in for Larry. How are you doing?
2: I'm doing great. How are you?
1: Great. Pleasure to have you.
2: Okay. My question is, I've often wondered, for local elections, say people that are running for city council, mm-hmm. you know, just local things, superintendents, also, two questions. The second question is, even for judges, these people who are running, they will tell you what they have accomplished, but they will not say, and I guess it's law that they don't have to say, okay, they're voting like the rest of us are. Why is it that the public do not know if they are a Democrat or a Republican?
1: Oh, so some races are not partisan. Gotcha. I mean, a lot of mayors, a lot of municipal offices. I mean, here in Texas, when we vote for mayor of Dallas or mayor of Fort Worth, you don't run for either of those as a Democrat or a Republican. Just by the nature of it, it's just the way that is set up. It's the good news is all you got to do is pay attention. I mean, Mayor Eric Johnson of Dallas was a pretty conservative Democrat. He switched to the Republican Party. Mayor Matty Parker in Fort Worth is kind of a Republican, but a liberal Republican, may not be a Republican at all. Just pay attention to what they do and what they say rather than, because honestly, let's say we did have a label by somebody's name. There's an R sitting there by the name of Tom Tillis in North Carolina. There's an R by the name of John Cornyn. There's a D by the name of John Fetterman. I love John Fetterman. I like Fetterman better than I do Cornyn. So the good news is, while not all races are specifically partisan by definition, all you got to do is take a look at what somebody says. In the world of the internet, you can find everything they've ever said, everything they've ever posted. You'll be able to figure it out. Was there one other thing while I had you there, Pam?
2: No, that was it. That pretty much is. Does that stand for the judges? You know, because judges will be coming up to be voted on.
1: It often does. It absolutely often does. Yeah. Yes, ma'am. Okay, so it's a big PSA for voter homework and doing good voter homework. Thank you. God bless you. Appreciate it very, very much. All right, everybody, 888-971-SAGE. Mark Davis in for Larry Elder. Glad you are here. Follow me on the old Twitter, X there, at Mark Davis, M-A-R-K Davis. 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We have a good time every morning, and we're having a darn good time right now. In for Larry, 888-971-SAGE. 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
1: As we wrap up this hour and head into the next, I'm going to unload the most recent poll numbers, the cost of living concerns. Listen, I scoff at the poll numbers in the same way that you do. It's funny, because if it's candidate versus candidate, like Tallarico over Paxton in Texas, I don't believe that for a minute. But if a poll says that people are miffed about the cost of things, I pretty well do believe that. And that suggests that all of our candidates have some splaining to do. And I'm giving everybody the free index cards on how to explain it. Expensive gas is worth it to have Iran's nuclear terror capability squelched. And as far as affordability of anything, I much more trust Republicans to make things more affordable than I do Democrats. Just look at how affordable red states are versus blue states. So there's some hard data coming at you, and I do mean hard data, right after the top of the hour. In the meantime, let's pop back to the calls to wrap up this hour. Brent, Mark Davison, Larry, how are you, sir? Welcome. Happy Wednesday.
2: Beautiful MAGA day, Mark.
1: Howdy.
2: I want to share a wonderful conversation I had with Chris Stegall about 6 months ago at an eighth
1: congressman to be Chris Stegall, former talk show host, future congressman. I love it. Tell me.
2: Yes, and I spoke to him just after he decided he was going to be running for Congress, and I begged him to ignore the polls and just do what is right. And I assured him God would then pick up any of the slack. And then I said, Jesus did not listen to polls. And his smile was explosive, and he enthusiastically agreed. And that is how every conservative MAGA-teer needs to be. Our job is to do our job, and that is it. If it is God's will, he will then pick up the slack. But I don't think there will be much slack if we just get out and vote.
1: Correct. I think that is beautifully put. Brent, thank you. A wonderful way to tie a bow around the hour. And it doesn't mean that in a, you know, a California, or it doesn't mean that Bruce Blakeman's going to beat Kathy Hochul because he's, you know, ignoring the polls and saying the right things because it's New York. But it means he will have done the right thing. Sometimes the battle is long. Sometimes it's not just about an election that's 20 days away. Sometimes it's about what plays out over the next 20 years. So as we take a look at the close of this hour, let's examine some of the things where we are on the right side. I don't mean the right as in right wing. I just mean right as in right versus wrong. You ever hear that old adage, it's not about right versus left, it's about right versus wrong. Sex changes for children, what's right and what's wrong? Abortion, what's right and what's wrong? Having borders, what's right and what's wrong? Killing the economy on an altar of environmental extremism, what's right and what's wrong? So as we pitch things through the lens of common sense, I think this is something that we can make some progress on and help to thwart what I'm going to describe as we begin the next hour, some really oppressive poll numbers on how Americans are feeling about certain things. So it's our job to make them feel better. So let's do it. Mark Davison for Larry, Salem Radio Network, Salem News Channel, much more to come. Grab a line, 888-971-SAGE. Be right back. Have you seen that?
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5: With SRN News, I'm Keith Peters in Washington. The Supreme Court is considering a challenge to a nearly 40-year-old privacy law.
6: Justices heard arguments Wednesday in a dispute over whether the Video Privacy Protection Act of 1988 applies to subscriptions to any company's online products or just its audiovisual ones. The claims were made by a subscriber to a Paramount Global-owned sports website who says he was tracked in violation of the law that prevents video rental records from being public. I'm at Mattinson.
5: A rough day on Wall Street as the Dow Jones Industrial Average was down by 48 points. The NASDAQ plunged by 511. The S&P 500 index lower by 86 points. And oil near $95 a barrel on the New York Mercantile Exchange. This is SRN News.
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15: Larry Elder here, the sage from South Central, the Prince of Pico Union, the czar of common sense, the great Eldersky, Don Lorenzo. Welcome to the program. No victocrats allowed, because we've got a country to save. So let's get her teed up!
16: Do you want to play rock? 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
20: From Dallas, Texas, here's the sage brush, Mark Davis.
1: You heard that right. 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Glad you are here. Tumbling tumbleweeds through the topics.
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20: From Dallas, Texas, here's the sage brush, Mark Davis.
1: You heard that right. Welcome, everybody. Glad you are here. Tumbling tumbleweeds through the topics of the moment. Glad to have you here. I'm Mark Davis, happy morning host at 6:60 a.m. The Answer here in thriving Dallas-Fort Worth. No matter where you are, glad to have you here. And you can join us at 888-971-SAGE, 888-971-7243. So we've talked to a lot of people already about sort of the state of play across the midterms. I've got a few more things to cover about that. But then there are some, there's something really big and something that's little, but it became big, that I want to make sure you know are coming. And if you've got a couple of thoughts about these things, then you can go ahead and join us. The big thing is a literal issue of life and death. And that involves the death of Nidal Hassan. Gosh, everything happens in Texas. I know New York and Florida and California are big news-making states, but sometimes it seems like everything happens here. And ditto with the idea of live-streaming this guy's execution. In 2009, this monster, who happened to wangle his way into a job as an army psychiatrist, burst into a troops processing center and killed a dozen people and wounded far more. He is the poster boy for the death penalty. If he doesn't get the death penalty, then we shouldn't have a death penalty. And it turns out he is going to get the death penalty. He's going to die by firing squad at Fort Hood at 1 o'clock in the afternoon, the time of his attack, by the way, on the 3rd of December. So that was satisfying. I'm enormously in favor of the death penalty. There's no reason for any Christian not to be, which means I have two things to say about the Pope. Number one, God bless you, sir. Heal up. He just got a little part of his lung removed, and I hope he has a cancer-free life and is around for decades more in the papacy to inspire some and annoy others, depending on what he's talking about. Because the flip side of the papal coin is he has fashioned out of whole cloth something that God doesn't like, the death penalty. Excuse me? God invented the death penalty, and his son Jesus never spoke ill of it. Never. So you have that. But the live stream caused a lot of consternation, even among people who are in favor of the death penalty, as I am, even people who support Trump and love Pete Hegseth, as I do. And I, when I saw that story, I thought, okay, that's one thing we can do. We can certainly send that statement around the world and show everybody, hey, if you're a toxic enough monster, this is what we do to you. Take a look at it live as it happens if you want. And then the pushback apparently started. And so now even President Trump himself seems to be distancing somewhat from the idea of live streaming the execution. And I think I am too. I didn't consider it a worthy idea just because Trump forwarded

in it, and I support Pete Hegseth. I don't believe in things because other people believe in things. Public executions are biblical. Now, it doesn't mean we have to do everything as old school as we did some thousands of years ago, but the specter of public execution, it got kind of out of hand. I mean, real public execution where a few hundred or a few thousand people would show up, everybody would get drunk, the pickpockets would have a heyday. When that started to happen, as we got to the 1910s, 1920s, 1930s, the last public execution was apparently in Owensboro, Kentucky, around 1936. After that, we kind of moved it indoors. We said, you know, we have death row. Let's do it in there. That's where the incarceration happens. That's where the punishment should happen. We're going to have witnesses, so there's public accountability, but we're not going to have it out there in front of thousands of people. And we were never going to do that with Nidal Hassan. But we were going to live stream it. And I guess we are, as of today. I'll bet you that doesn't happen. I think the negatives are going to be perceived as outweighing the positives. I'll give you both sides of that, because I got a little debate going on inside my own head about that. Maybe you do, too. And debate is what we're all about. I think we've proven that already today. 888-971-SAGE, 888-971-7243. Okay, real quick poll numbers, and then off to your calls. Glad you're here. 888-971-SAGE. So when voters rate the economy and the president negatively, just weeks... I'll give you both sides of that, because I got a little debate going on inside my own head about that. Maybe you do, too. And debate is what we're all about. I think we've proven that already today. 888-971-SAGE, 888-971-7243. Okay, real quick poll numbers, and then off to your calls. Glad you're here. 888-971-SAGE. So when voters rate the economy and the president negatively just weeks before Election Day, the incumbent party is vulnerable, one might think. And that is the case in the latest Fox News survey. The economic landscape is stark. 6 in 10 voters say the cost of living is their top economic worry. Overshadowing government spending, jobs and income inequality, tariffs and taxes. Okay, let me ask you something. Other than the war, I know, other than that, Mrs. Lincoln, but other than the war, what has Trump done to make things more expensive? And more importantly, what can any Democrat do to make things more affordable? Please, really? So the war is either worth it or it's not, and that means there's some heavy lifting. Got to have a Republican candidate out there saying, look, I know, you got to feel it, got to feel their pain, as Bill Clinton once said he could do, but we've got to mean it. And say, let's roll back time, keep gas at $2.50 a gallon, but Iran develops a nuclear weapon and attacks Israel or an American ally or America itself. You happy then? And what if I then came to you and said, look, let's go back in time. You're going to have Gatkin candidates out there saying, look, I know, you got to feel it, got to feel their pain, as Bill Clinton once said he could do, but we've got to mean it. And say, let's roll back time, keep gas at $2.50 a gallon, but Iran develops a nuclear weapon and attacks Israel or an American ally or America itself. You happy then? And what if I then came to you and said, look, let's go back in time. You're going to have gas that's a couple of bucks too expensive, but the nuclear attacks don't happen. Is that a trade worth having? Every single person would say yes. We may have just skirted that fate with a few months of high gas prices. So I know that's like dancing on the head of a pin, but... That's the explaining we need to do. We need to make people appreciate what has happened as a result of the war, a war that we can't seem to get out of. I would have loved to have had it wrapped up by now. But as it so happens, the Iranian mullahs and the theocrats and the ayatollahs aren't the easiest and most reasonable people to deal with. All righty, 888-971-SAGE. Hang on a second. Majorities rate the economy negatively. They expect it to worse. Whoa, they expect it to get worse next year. I don't. 2/3 are dissatisfied with how things are going in the country. I know. How many people say their family's better off compared to 2 years ago? A disturbingly low 18%. Independents say they're worse off 52%. Like a lot of elections do, a lot of it's going to have to do with the independent vote. People who aren't that liberal, aren't that conservative, may not really think of things in as ideological a framework as you or I might.
And for those folks,

0: folks, what they want is government that works. People where it seems like grown-ups are in charge, that we can function. And if we've got some uphill climbs, which I understand, is there any universe in which it looks like the Democrat Party deserves that kind of trust? Anyway, let us roll to Fort Worth. Bud, hi. Mark Davison for Larry. How you doing on this Wednesday evening?
1: Mark, I'm good. I know you spent a lot of time talking about Talifrico, but why don't you spend any time talking about Ken Paxton running around Dubai with his girlfriend and illegal fugitives, or criminal fugitives?
0: You know,
1: how come you ignore
0: I
1: that?
0: Absolutely have. I absolutely, Ken has his issues. Ken has his baggage. Absolutely. And ultimately what it's going to come down to is that people are going to be voting on the kind of senator he would be. The best president we ever had in terms of being an actual Bible teacher, a Bible study guy, married to one woman, was Jimmy Carter, and he was a terrible president. I rest my case. In Livonia, Michigan, Hugh, hi. Mark Davis in for Larry. How are you doing on this Wednesday?
2: I'm well. Hi, Mark. Yes, hi. I may be a little bit in left field here, but in terms of the stories of the women who've killed their children, particularly the one that made all the headlines and claimed
0: Lindsay
2: that
0: Clancy.
2: She was suffering from depression, yes.
0: Right.
2: And she went from one psychiatrist to another and so forth. And it made me wonder, what would cause that? And then it occurred to me, this is the secret that you won't hear about. But women who are inclined to have depression anyway and have abortions in early adulthood or teenage years under pressure, it hits them later in life and they have a prolonged depression, more clinical depression.
0: There's a tangential thread you can draw there, but there are women who have had abortions who are horribly regretful that they did, and can that adversely affect them mentally moving forward? Yes. I don't know if we line up all the cases of the murdering moms and see if there's anything about some past pregnancy termination that they did. I don't know if that's necessarily apples to apples. So I'll tell you what let's do. Why don't we tie a bow around it and say the following thing. It's wrong to kill your kids, whether they're 3, 5, and 7, or whether they're in the womb. How about that? Appreciate it. Good way to finish us up. Let us roll into the next segment. 888-971-SAGE. 888-971-7243. I'm Mark Davis in for Larry. Follow me on the old Twitter there at Mark Davis, M-A-R-K Davis, on X, and we'll continue in just a moment.

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1: It's a Wednesday. It's the 14th of October. We are 20 days to the midterms, 5 days to early voting in Texas. There may be already voting wherever you are. Early voting is crazy. I wish we had less of it. But if we do have it, let's use it. Okay, if you can get out there and legally vote on any given day, do it. I'm concerned about somebody being a traditionalist like I am, kicking it old school like I often do. Doggone it, I'm going to wait till Election Day itself. And early voting starts, you know, in Texas here on October 19th. And then somebody says, I'm going to wait until November 3rd. And then they, you know, break their leg in a Halloween accident and they can't make it to the polls. Nope, get out there and vote. All righty, we're taking input from you on a wide variety of stories. The live stream execution, I think, is going away. I think that there's a wave of opposition, even from people who are pro-death penalty. I feel myself getting wobbly about it. I understand the positives. There are positives. The people who said, this debases us, this makes us just like Iran, they're full of it. But I'm worried about somebody's 13-year-old obsessing over it. It may be, I would have almost preferred somebody to televise an execution on NBC in 1980 than put it out on the internet now. In the crazy, vulgar, juvenile world that is the internet, the memes would be everywhere. It would just be a mess. So I think I'm probably peeling off of that. How about you? However, the execution itself remains righteous and proper. It's the live stream of it that I think is going to go by the wayside. We are in on line five. We're in Aurora, Colorado. Bob, Mark Davison for Larry. Good Wednesday. How are you, sir? Bob, Mark Davison for Larry. Good
2: Wednesday. Put
1: your radio down. Just listen to the phone. Hi, how are you, sir?
2: Put your radio down. Just listen to the phone.
1: Got to kill the radio, Bob, or we're not going to be able to do business.
2: Kill the radio, Bob, or we're not going to be able to do business. Okay. Is that better?
1: We'll know in about a second. Go ahead. Get going. Yes. Yes, we are. Go ahead.
2: Can you hear me, Mark?
1: This is the part where you start talking. I sure can. Go ahead.
2: Yeah. I was just going to tell you, I believe that the Pope might have a little standing there because early on in Genesis, you know, when Cain killed Abel, the good Lord put a mark on him and said he wasn't to be touched. So that may be where the Pope is standing.
1: But that's one example. Well, a lot of people go to that and to Jesus saying, you know, in the case of the woman, those of you who are without sin, cast the first stone. Oh, he must be against the death penalty. No, he's not. That's Jesus being against a rush to judgment. If you're going to go to Genesis, Genesis says, whoever sheds human blood, by human shall their blood be shed. God is obviously pro-death penalty, and there's no evidence that Jesus is against it. None.
2: Well, I would say if you put a mark on him and said nobody was to touch him, that might have been good standing right there, Mark.
1: Back up. I didn't hear you go. Say again, please.
2: Jesus had put a mark on him and told him that no one was to touch Cain,
1: this desperate attempt for individual examples. I gotta go bye-bye because you can't turn the radio down. But I appreciate you and learn the game and call us back anytime. Individual moments of people having an opinion about a particular case or a particular situation does not constitute opposition to or support of the death penalty. God

0: you're totally entitled to that. But don't say that it's based on the Bible or based on Christianity. We are in San Francisco on line four. Kathleen, hey, Mark Davis in for Larry. How are you doing?
1: Hi, good afternoon, Mark Davis.
0: Hey.
1: Kathleen from the People's Republic of San Francisco.
0: Indeed so. How are things?
1: What?
0: How are things?
1: Well, I'm used to being in the minority in San Francisco.
0: I'll bet.
1: And I've gotten accustomed to it since 2016.
0: Mm-hmm.
1: I must be a masochist, Mark, because I actually volunteered, even though you get a stipend, to be a poll worker for the first time in my life.
0: No, that's and good for you. That's a civic responsibility. That is a wonderful thing you're doing. I'm very proud of you.
1: Thank you. It's going to be an education.
0: Indeed.
1: I also know I'm a masochist because the other night I went and sat and listened to the two people who are trying to take Nancy Pelosi's seat, Scott Wiener
0: right.
1: and Connie Chance. I listened to their quote-unquote debate. That was entertaining as well.
0: Yes, but I'm calling
1: you because you brought up the topic of Nedel Hassan. Okay, I'm a serious Catholic. I don't use the word devout Catholic anymore because the putative Catholics who hold political office use the term devout Catholic, and I think they've devalued it. So I just say I'm a serious Catholic. For a long, long, long, long, long, long time, Catholic teaching, not the Pope, not the bishops, Catholic teaching was pro-death penalty in very, very select, rare cases. It was never against the death penalty.
0: Right.
1: And
0: what happened?
1: Regardless of what, you know, that's something
0: what
1: I need to study a little bit. I need to study a little bit more.
0: I think through a succession of popes that woke leftism, it used to be woke foreign leftism, not anymore. Now it's woke American leftism, has infected the papacy, and it's very unfortunate.
1: I think that's a valid point. I think that's a valid, very valid point. In fact, back in the 60s, the pontiff at that time, when all the changes were occurring, actually said, quote, the smoke of Satan has entered the Vatican. But I think that's always going to exist. You know, at that level, it's very political.
0: Mm-hmm.
1: So here's my thought about the whole public execution thing.
0: Yes
1: I believe, based on everything that's been said and the evidence, this man deserves the death penalty. Based upon what we've just witnessed, it looks like a firing squad is going to be the most efficient
0: right.
1: way to do it.
0: I got about 30 seconds, so get to the live stream and why it's a good idea or a bad idea.
1: It's a bad idea, and this is why. Human nature, we know this from the Roman Colosseum. We tend to make these spectacles entertaining.
0: Yeah.
1: And I think that's the problem. I mean, you might as well just, why don't we just broadcast it during the Super Bowl for crying out loud.
0: Kathleen, you got right to the right place. And it's a pleasure to talk to you and thank you and congratulations to you. I'm proud of you for the civic duties you're about to dispatch there in the People's Republic of California, especially in San Francisco. I think she nails it. Is there a moral underpinning and a seriousness and a dignity for live streaming this execution? Yes. Is there a reason to do it that makes sense? Yes. But once it is atomized out into today's vulgar, weird, stupid world, it would then be poisoned, tainted, the value of it would decrease, and it would become, on balance, probably a bad idea. Let me know what your thoughts are. 888-971-SAGE. Mark Davis and Filari, Salem News Channel, Salem Radio Network.
2: With SRN News, I'm Keith Peters in Washington. President Trump is trying to boost the GOP in the final weeks before the midterms. On Wednesday, Trump told a crowd in Bullhead City, Arizona, to back Republican nominee for governor, Congressman Andy Biggs. Later today, Trump will be in Kalispell, Montana, for a rally with congressional candidate Aaron Flint. New inflation numbers are coming in a bit hotter than expected. The consumer price index for September rose to a 12-month rate of 3.7%. Wall Street analysts had expected it to come in at 3.6%. Soaring energy costs are mainly the reason for the inflation uptick, with gasoline prices up 9.1%. Food prices are up 2.5% from a year ago. On Wall Street, the Dow down by 48 points. More details at srnnews.com.

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4: John Adams understood one incredibly important thing about America. 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It is wholly inadequate to the government of any other." Adams understood that self-government depended on much, much more than the document itself. It depended and was guided by faith, by virtue, by responsibility, and above all, by self-restraint. Because government can enforce laws, but it cannot create character. Our Constitution protects a free people, but our Constitution cannot create a moral people. It cannot create self-restraint. That's up to us.
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1: And you know, funny thing about the Relief Factor Studio, it's going mobile. It's wherever the show is. Right now, I'm in Dallas-Fort Worth, and it's the Relief Factor Studio Texas Edition. Here at the Hub, the HQ of the Salem Radio Network and Salem News Channel, however you are listening, however you are watching, we are enormously grateful to you and taking a bunch of your calls on a wide variety of things. Phone number is 888-971-SAGE, 888-971-7243. We talked about the midterms, talked about the affordability and war obstacles that Republicans supposedly face, and yet why don't the Democrats face an insanity obstacle? Why isn't that a thing? I suggest that it will be, and maybe a decisive thing in bringing about an election night in 20 days that surprises the pundits, embarrasses the pollsters. Dare we dream? That's funny. You don't have to dream. You can make this dream a reality with your vote. And as I've said three or four times, the fact that you're listening here to the Larry Elder Show, you're plugged into conservative media, you're plugged into politics, it probably means you're ready to go do what you've got to do and vote like nobody's business. Get 10 people to go with you. Make it a party. Have food involved somewhere during the day. Whatever you got to do. Get people to the polls. This will be an individual and collective effort to save this country from Democrat rule. Is the country worth saving? I hope that enough Republicans believe that it is. We've also had some death penalty talk and some live-streamed execution talk. I think President Trump in the December 3rd, in the few weeks that are left between now and the execution of Nidal Hassan, which is righteous and just and symmetrical and scriptural and good and proper. But the live stream thing, I think that was an idea whose time came and went pretty quickly. That while it was defensible, it became hard to navigate. It became unseemly. It became just a sticky wicket. I think the negatives are starting to outweigh the positives. And by the way, I'm fine. All I need is to hear that it happened. All I need is by 1:30 on December 3rd to know that he's dead, and I will have the satisfaction of knowing that justice has been done without having to have it appear on my laptop screen. All righty, 888-971-SAGE. We are in Philly. Line 1, Vito. Mark Davis, how are you doing, sir? In for Larry. Pleasure. How are things?
2: Our intelligence agencies have said definitively that Russia and China are helping target American troops. Yet Trump does nothing.
1: Do is not lie when you call the show. Line 2, Maggie in L.A. Mark Davis in for Larry. How are you doing? Hey, Maggie.
3: Hello.
1: Hey, how are you? I'm great, thank you.
3: Oh, doing good, thank God. How are you doing? Good?
1: I'm doing wonderfully. This is the part where you start talking.
3: Oh, okay. The lady that was saying that the Catholic Church is not 100% against the capital punishment, the death penalty.
1: True.
3: Is right, because St. John Paul II, he wrote an encyclical, and he said that the church does allow capital punishment in very rare circumstances. But so they're
1: well,
3: not.
1: Well, I can't imagine. I would only imagine that a terrorist who kills fellow soldiers would be an example that would have passed muster even for a hesitant pope and a hesitant Catholic Church that doesn't want to go all in on the death penalty. Maggie, thank you. Appreciate it very much. I would ask what the definition of moral clarity is, and it goes like this. The death penalty is either right or wrong. When a person or a church says we are for it, but only in really rare circumstances. Like what? How many people do you have to kill? How evil do you have to be? The death penalty is right and just and symmetrical because when you take an innocent life, we're going to take yours. And that's true whether you are a mass murderer. It's true whether you're Tim McVeigh or somebody who shoots somebody in the street. So there's moral confusion in that. I think that comes from a mindset that is just not fully comfortable and not fully cognizant with the degree to which God and Jesus approve of the death penalty. That doesn't mean you have to. Please, you go be you. You have religious freedom, freedom of speech, freedom of thought. But God and Jesus favor the death penalty. Christianity favors the death penalty. And if you don't, you have taken a step away from the Bible, away from what God and Jesus have said. And if you're the Pope, then that's problematic. Mark Davis in for Larry. Grab a line, 888-971-SAGE. Be right back.

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9: 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Isn't that adorable? 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And then it's on Apple and Spotify right now, M&M Extra. A couple of talk show guys who just can't shut up about stuff. It's entertaining. At least we're having a good time. You you might as well have a good time with us. M&M Extra. Find it on YouTube. Like it. Subscribe to it. Thank you very much. And we thank you for calling us today. 888-971-SAGE. Lots of things on the plate. A lot of things in the news. Lots of things on our minds. On line one in Bloomfield, Michigan, John, Mark Davis in for Larry. Good Wednesday to you. How are you doing?
10: Hey, good Wednesday to you, Mark. So I know that there's some that say, you know, too many talk radio hosts have been hyperventilating about where Mr. Tallarico has been. But without hyperventilating, if I were to ask you, Mark Davis, where do you think he's been?
9: Oh, I clearly have no idea. And that's something that we need to become comfortable with, is knowing what we don't know. What I do know is that it was weird for him to be that invisible for that long. It was so strange that somebody thought they could pull the wool over some people's eyes by saying that he was in a mental hospital in Ohio. That struck me as a phony story from the minute I saw it, because nothing corroborated it, nothing substantiated it. But wherever he was, there seems to be little excuse for it. Even if he was sick as a dog, leave somebody a voicemail. Says, hey, man, it's James. I'm feeling terrible. I feel terrible about it. I'll be right back out among you in just a few days. But the complete absence of that is what makes people think that it was just weird. And it was.
10: Fair enough. Thanks.
9: All right. Thank you. Appreciate it. We are in Folsom, California. Lisa, hi. Mark Davison for Larry. How are you doing?
11: I'm good. How are you?
9: Great. Thank you.
11: All right. So... as far as public execution, we recently had one, that being Charlie Kirk. And if you look at what the people who didn't like Charlie Kirk said, you can see where the lefties and the loonies would go with it. So that's one thing.
9: That's an artfully crafted point that a lot of people who are steadfastly against the public execution of Nidal Hassan were perfectly fine seeing Charlie Kirk take a bullet in public. What
11: exactly.
9: else, ma'am?
11: Exactly. The other thing is when they the Roman army arrested Jesus Christ in the garden, Simon Peter took out a sword and cut off the ear, and I think it was Malchus, one of the Roman soldiers who was probably saved later on. But Christ said, put your sword back in your sheath, because if you live by the sword, you die by the sword. Now, he wasn't saying that that's how he should live. What he was saying is, if that's how you live, you may die the same way. So,
9: that is it.
11: The death penalty, and you made a good point.
9: Perfect. Lisa, well done. Thank you. Appreciate you. I'm going to try to get as many folks in this segment as I can. Appreciate you. We are in Banning, California, line four. Alexander, Mark Davison for Larry. How are you doing this Wednesday?
12: I am doing great, Mark. And my question was, how do we vote here? Because it seemed to be a little bit of confusion. Do we trust the mail-in ballots? Because my wife has done that. And I'm considering doing mine in person. But I'll mail mine in if it's all secure.
9: Here's the deal. Is it probably secure? Yes. Probably should not be good enough for you. Mail-in voting is for the birds. There's a weaker chain of custody. There are cases of documented fraud. There are higher rejection rates, signature matching. This voting by mail is absolutely for the birds. It's not reliable enough. If you have no choice or circumstances make it the only way you can vote, sure, go ahead. But if you have the ability to go vote in person, by all means, you should go vote in person. That is the more secure and reliable way to go.
12: Well, you can count on me doing that. I certainly will.
9: I'm proud of you. Thank you, sir. Appreciate it very much. Let's roll down line six. We're in Ventura. Ventura Highway in the sunshine. Russ, Mark Davis in for Larry. How are you doing?
13: Oh, okay. How are you, Mark?
9: Hi, good.
13: So we're talking about Charlie Kirk just came up, and getting out the vote is a theme here. It's his birthday today, or would have been. I guess it still is.
9: It would have been 33. Would have been 33 today, yep.
13: Yeah, and he founded a group called, well, there's Turning Point USA, but there's also Turning Point Action, which trains and sponsors people to get out the vote. They call them ballot chasers or vote chasers. And they need help. They need funding. It's not free. You know, nice birthday present for Charlie Kirk. and the country.
9: Is a donation to your local, Turning Point USA chapter, and to help them with the work that Charlie was doing in mobilizing young people in particular. Beautifully, beautifully phrased and beautifully timed, Russ. Thank you very, very much. In fact, you know, let's talk a little bit. Let's talk about the youngsters. Let's talk to the youngsters and talk about the youngsters. And of course, being 68, by youngsters, I mean anybody under 50. No, but in all seriousness, people who are just getting started in life, people in their 20s, let's stretch that out to their 30s. Because a lot of people have that sort of delayed launch, if you will. There are a lot of people who are 30, 35, just starting to get around to buying that first house, just getting around, you know, to get married and all of that. Hey, just so you get there, there's no time clock on it necessarily. But if indeed your worry is that you look at the world, I look at the world. I remember when I was, you know, 21, 22, 23, I'm doing radio in Charleston, West Virginia. And it was a challenge. You got those first few jobs, unless you're going to come out and be a doctor or a lawyer right off the bat. You know, making ends meet is going to be a challenge. And I look at 450 gas, and I wonder how people do it. I look at the cost of housing, and I wonder how people do it. So here's the thing. You're looking to a system to make things better for you, to make things more affordable, to lessen your burden. Republicans are going to do a demonstrably better job providing you an affordable future than Democrats ever will. And as a bonus, the Republicans will let you keep more of your freedoms, let you keep more of your money by not taxing you to death. And that is why, as a young person, you should vote Republican, just like we old people do, just like us old people do. Grammar matters. All righty, Mark Davis in for Larry, 888-971-SAGE. More of you are next on the Salem Radio Network, Salem News Channel.

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4: Charlie, distinctly on our minds on this, what would have been his 33rd birthday. As we get ready to go back to your calls here for the last segment of this hour, I want to weave in something I want to talk about with you next hour, and that is the continuing and deepening problems of Ilhan Omar. Can we denaturalize and deport a sitting member of Congress? We may be about to find out. So what do Ilhan Omar and James Tallarico have in common? They're both in this ad I'm about to play. This is cut three there, guys. This is the Lone Star Liberty PAC that's on behalf of Ken Paxton, who is going to win in 20 days. Take a look at how they weave together woke Opie, James Tallarico, and the queen of Somali corruption, Ilhan Omar. Go.
5: 2 months apart, same idea.
6: Environmental racism is real.
7: The link between climate change and white supremacy and capitalism.
6: These systems of oppression are linked.
7: All three of those oppressive systems work together.
6: We must begin the work of dismantling.
7: We're going to be able to begin the process of dismantling them.
6: The whole system of oppression.
5: Ilhan Omar's words. 2 months later, James Tallarico's words. He's not leading Texas. He's repeating the same socialist script. Lone Star Liberty PAC is responsible for the content of this ad.
4: Everybody was very worried here in Texas in June, July, August. And people would call me and say, Mark, where are the Paxton ads? All I'm seeing is Tallarico, Tallarico, Tallarico, Tallarico, because he had a ton of money. Ken did not have as much money. He does now. MAGA Inc., the president's own political action committee, has kicked in a good bit. The Lone Star Liberty PAC, the Texas PAC, if you're here in Texas, you're seeing as many Paxson ads now as you are Tallarico ads, and they are good, and I believe they are having impact. We are in Tampa on line two. Todd, Mark Davis, you get to take us out this hour. How you doing? Mark Davis in for Larry. Good Wednesday to you. What's up?
2: Mark, 60 seconds here. Let's get down to business. You got a special place in my heart because you filled in for Larry when you handed the ball off to me, and I got the big, beautiful Bills done on a Friday, and we got it done together. So either you handed the ball off to me or I got in the end zone. You got in the end. We both got in the end zone. We rejoiced together when I said that it may not be no Bo Derek, a perfect 10, but it's a 7, and we'll take it. And then these clowns in the Senate, which John Buffoon should be fired because he's a disgrace, got it across the finish line, and we got no tax on tips, no tax on Social Security, no tax on overtime. And let me tell you, idiot kids out there, because your professor's a freaking loser, and he's a socialist Marxist, that you should get out there and vote Republican. You know, I met one of my clients today. He's a millionaire. He said,
4: 20 seconds.
2: I voted for Trump, but I'm not going to vote for him this second time. I'm not going to vote Republican. I said, don't you have a daughter? He said, yeah. I said, doesn't she play sports? My daughter plays sports. You want to
4: there
2: see
4: you
2: the
4: go. There you go. Invoke
2: Trump.
4: The kids. Said, always be. Always said, invoke the kids. Todd, I got to scoot. Thank you. I am Troy Aikman. He's Emmett Smith. Handing the ball over. The beautiful Bill. It's not a 10. It's a 7. I think Mickey Gilley once said, the Bills all get prettier at closing time. All right. Well, it's closing time for this hour. Mark Davis and Filari back with another hour. 888-971-SAGE. Come visit.
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12: With SRN News, I'm Keith Peters in Washington. Yes, you did pay more for just about everything last month. Daria Albinger has details on a key economic report, the first of two this week.
13: Soaring energy costs pushed September's consumer price index up 3.7% year over year, more than the 3.6% that analysts were expecting. Gasoline prices rose 9.1%, with food prices up 2.5% from a year ago. This is the first of two economic reports that the Fed and others watch closely. The producer price index for September will be released on Thursday. It measures prices at the wholesale level before they reach consumers. Usually these reports move in tandem, or if one rises or falls, the other will too. I'm Daria Albinger.
12: On Wall Street, the Dow down by 48 points, the NASDAQ plunged 5.11. This is SRN News.